0: read it so much that you know it line by line, that you can close your eyes and recite it. Praise the Lord God. So you can be in a meditative state. You will run out of the room, I'm telling you. The word of God is dangerous. It's dangerous. It will shock you, I'm telling you. When you want to do spiritual warfare, I'm just giving you small tips. Psalms 103. Go to verse, I believe, 20. Who else has a microphone? Is it just you, Musa? Who else?
1: You said Auntie Bethel.
0: Yeah. Let's go.
1: Verse 20. Bless the Lord, ye his angels, that excel in strength, that do his commandments, hearkening unto the voice of
0: everybody
1: his word.
0: Everybody tells you that you're not. You see, this is why baby Christians, Jesus Christ, they have created doctrines that don't even make sense. Yeah. Here is David talking to angels. He's telling them to praise God. Read it for me. Look at this.
1: Bless the Lord, ye his angels, that excel in strength.
0: That excel in strength. Keep
1: that
0: reading.
1: That do his commandments, hearkening unto the voice of his word. Bless ye the Lord, all ye his host, ye ministers of his that do his pleasure. Bless the Lord of all his works in all places of his dominion. Bless the Lord, O my soul.
0: Imagine you're sitting there, you're starting to interact with angels, right? Yeah. Just by that scripture. Praise the Lord, all ye his angels that excel in strength, that do the will. Immediately, the angelic presence will make itself known. Because now you are interacting with them. You are showing that you're not just worshiping God, but you're worshiping God with them. Bless the Lord, all ye his angels that do his. You completely shift the whole atmosphere changes. Instantly. Because now you're not just engaging with God, but you are aware of the ministers of God that are sent to assist you. Let's do it like regular, like normal. If you acknowledge the presence of a person, then you engage with that person. Is that not true? If you walk in a room and you don't greet the person, will that person be willing to talk to you? No. You worship God. You say, Father, I lift up your name, I praise. Even the angels in this room begin to lift his name. God sits on the throne. The angels will engage with you. They'll say, this guy is aware of our presence. What? But you see, the thing is, you are not taught these things.
1: Yeah.
0: Imagine David is telling them to praise God. He acknowledges that their strength is increased. He acknowledges that they are there in that place, that he can speak and they will hear him and they will do what he's doing. But you see, you have been taught to approach this like just good words. You don't know that it's... There is no powerful book on this planet that is more than the word of God. There's nothing like that. You're not taught these things. You're just taught, Father, in the name of Jesus, which is good, perfect, nothing better, nothing bigger. But the ministers of God too are there. They are there. So the Bible gives you codes in which to interact with God and to interact with the presence of God. So if you approach it like a regular book, you miss everything. If you approach it like a spiritual book, then you receive everything. When you say, oh, God of Abraham and Jacob, in your mind you're saying God that used to be with them. Jesus said, no, these guys are alive. Let me stir up something small to mess with you. Okay? Let me mess with you. This may make me delete this video, but it's okay. Now, I'm being serious, or I'll just clip it out. The Bible says this, you shall not practice necromancy. Right? Okay. Right?
2: Yes.
0: Necromancy means the summoning and interacting with the dead. That's what necromancy means. Right?
1: Yes.
0: The book of Deuteronomy says it. A lot of places in scripture says it. You will not do what is called necromancy. It's a high level occultic work. The summoning of the dead. Talking to the dead. Is wicked in the eyes of God because it's not really them you're talking about to anyway. And one day I will explain to you some of these spiritual things. The reality is there are people who are dead, but their spirits are trapped in the earth. And there are people who are dead that are in hell. And there are people who are dead that are in heaven. There are some spirits that are trapped here. That's why, you know, when you go to the cemetery, why do you think there's RIP, rest in peace? Because there are souls that are not resting. That's why you can go to a house and the house has demonic activity. There are spirits of some people that died that is still in that place, not just demons. There's a lot of mysteries that the church is not aware of. But those who walk in the spirit know what I'm talking about. Yeah, 100%. 100%. Now, necromancy is the summoning of the dead, right? Mm-hmm. But Jesus said, Abraham, Moses, Elijah are not dead. God said, I am the God of the living. Yes. So are the Catholics wrong? I won't talk too much about it, but I'm just making you think. Jesus had a full-on conversation with Moses and Elijah. Because they are not dead. Amen. The dead are those who are in hell. Wow. I'm not going to say too much. I'm just going to keep it like that. I don't know if somebody got what I'm saying. Yeah. Listen to what Gabriel said to the mother of our Lord Jesus Christ. What did Gabriel say? All generations shall call you blessed. Mm. Not was blessed. Deep. Meaning even now she's still blessed. Yeah. She's in heaven but she's still blessed. Everyone will call you blessed. Deep. Have they gone out of whack with some of the things? Absolutely. But is the concept completely wrong? No. Scripture. You assume that those saints are dead. Nope. There's no one that dies in God. Wow. Do we pray to people? No. We pray to God. Amen. But is there a loophole for something? Yes. This is why when we tell some people that we met this person, I met this person came to me, they say, no, that must have been a demon. Well, Jesus must have seen demons too. Yeah. Then Elijah and Moses that came to him to talk to him were not Elijah and Moses. Do you get what I'm saying? So if you approach it like a regular book, it becomes regular. Yeah. If you approach it spiritually, it becomes dangerous in your hands. Amen. Number two is understanding that the scripture and the word are different. The word is Rhema, God speaking. Scripture is the written letter. So when people say nothing but the word of God, what they are trying to say is nothing except Christ. But some of them mistake scripture.
1: Wow.
0: And the word.
1: Yeah.
0: The word is eternal. Scripture is not. That's why it says heaven and earth shall pass away, but my word shall never. Because God is eternal, his words are eternal. Scripture, not necessarily. Because the Bible even say you are a written epistle. You are a living scripture that people are watching. The word of God is eternal. So what you read in scripture The man part may pass, but his own words cannot pass. Because his words are what? Spirit, and they are life. So start desiring to hear from him when you read scripture. That's why the Lord Jesus said it like this. He says, you seek and you read your scriptures, thinking that in them you will find life, but it only points to me. So scripture points you to somebody, and that somebody is the living God, the Lord Jesus. But in scripture itself, it's only a sign. When you're driving, it's telling you, all right, drive 65 miles now. Okay, you are now in a 15 lane, turn left. That's what scripture does. It points you. It directs you to a destination. In itself, it is not the destination. I hope that made sense to somebody. It's a GPS, it's a map. Seek me and you shall find me, and I will show you things you do not know of. How can we seek him? Scripture shows us how to seek him. It leads us to where he is located. Then you find him. It's a compass. That's why God told Abraham this. Come out of your father's house, your mother's house, and your people. And I'm paraphrasing this. And go unto a place I will show you. How did God show him where to go? Because he was receiving the word of God. He was interacting with God. Everywhere where he had an encounter with God, he built an altar. When he got lost, he went back to that altar and he was redirected. They made it easier for us by recording it so that we know how to follow this God. Scripture is the compass to Jesus. So separate those two. The scriptures are physical, but the word is spiritual. The scriptures are physical, they are practical ways to do certain things, but the word is spiritual. So to live by the word of God is to live a spiritual life. That's why the Bible says, walk in the spirit and you will not fulfill the lust of the flesh. So scripture positions you to walk in the spirit. So it'll give you tips. Don't lie. Don't steal. Because this positions you for you now to walk spiritually. But if you go in the world, there are people who don't lie. It doesn't mean they are spiritual. Is that not true?
1: Yeah.
0: If you go to the world, it's obvious. Don't be a liar. Right. Yeah. But in Christ, when you don't lie, you are actually, it's a position. But those who are in the world, they just know it's not right to lie. It's not good to lie to people you love. Yeah. It's important. It's a good thing. But it doesn't put them in any spiritual candidacy of anything. But you in Christ, not lying is to honor God. It's not just not to deceive the people around you. It's to honor God. And it positions you. Is this making sense so far? So scripture gives you physical things that can position you for a spiritual walk. If there's temptations, you know, this one, I can't bind it. I need to run away from it. This one I'm fleeing. This one my rabba won't help me. Nah, I need to run. Because this can play into my physical nature. I'm going to separate myself from it. So there are all these things that scripture gives you. And then there's now what we call unnecessary practice that don't contribute to anything spiritual. That are traditions of men. You need to be circumcised, tradition of men. Doesn't help you in anything spiritual. For health reasons, yeah. But just for the heck of it,

0: vision. It's being legalistic. You immediately understand they're not spiritual. Am I talking to myself? I'm being honest, right?
1: Yeah.
0: I'm being real. Nothing wrong with being circumcised. Cultures like my culture where I come from, when a man is 18, they go and they get circumcised in the village and it's their passage to manhood. No shots to numb you, nothing. You have to stand there, then go into the salty lake, come out, and, you know, until when you heal up, you come back to the village, they celebrate, and then you go back to the city. There are tribes that did that. Thank God my parents did that when I was a baby. I don't even know when it happened. But what I'm telling you is it doesn't help you in anything spiritual. It doesn't. Do you get what I'm saying? It doesn't. But they will talk about cover your head, cover your head, cover your head. Women shouldn't do this. Why don't you also push the same narrative for circumcision? It shows you that men love to keep traditions of men. But they don't want the way of the Spirit. They don't want to keep the way of the Spirit. What they can impose on people to make them feel good, they will do it in the name of spirituality. But they choose and pick what they want. It's the same thing with the tattoo thing. They'll go to Deuteronomy and just pick, you shall not mark your body. But it even says don't have haircuts where you cut your sides. But all the people who say that they are getting crazy fades line up. Says don't cut your sides and don't cut your beard. But they will choose what appeals to them. But they won't take the whole thing. Traditions of men. Yet that whole chapter speaks about one thing. Don't do this in adoration of idols and the dead. I hate this thing, says the Lord. We know traditions that cut their hair when somebody has died in honor. My own culture, people do that. They will shave their heads and, you know, and shave men. Even men will shave everything too. God says, I don't like that. Why are you doing that? That was the purpose of it, huh? Yeah, even women. Yeah, women will cut everything. They will cut their hair and everything in honor of the... God says, don't do that. But they choose what they want. They won't read you the whole chapter. They will just say, yeah, tattoo is evil. They will read, oh, a man having long hair is a shame. In what context? Says, even if you look in nature, does it not tell you men having long hair is a shame? Well, if you look in nature, God compares himself or refers to himself as the lion of the tribe of Judah. Lions are males. They have the most glorious locks you... Jesus was a Nazarene. Samson was a Nazarene. All the Nazarenes never cut their hair. So was it a shame? So what context was it being spoken of? So we approach the word of God wrong. And because we approach it wrong, we come out with wrong results.
1: Yeah.
0: So understand scripture and the word are different. Amen. I hope I'm helping you. Scriptures are the window to the Spirit. Let me rephrase that. Scriptures are the windows to the spiritual world. It's a glimpse into the spiritual world. So if it's a glimpse into the spiritual world, how can I see through it? That I don't just end up in the window, but I can go through the door. Amen. That should be a question.
1: Yeah.
0: Why is it that others are having experiences with God and I am not? Yet I've read this word, yeah. I've read it. I always see people having this challenge, read the Bible from cover to cover, the whole year program. In 1 or 2 months, I'm going to read the whole entire Bible.

0: It's cool, but it's nonsense. It's good, but it's nonsense. That's not how it was meant to be read. It's not a bad thing. If you want to do it, it's not a bad thing. It's good. But it doesn't mean you have revelations because you read it from cover to cover. You're just, it's a good dedication. It's good to know the word. Let me say, to know scripture. But you come up with no revelation. You just say, I've read the Bible cover. And people always make, I've read the entire Bible. So, did you have an encounter? Did you hear from God, or is it just props? So what are we missing that is the recipe into not just to see through the window? Because many people say, wow, God did great works. But God says, I'm the same yesterday, today, and forever. How can I be in that experience whereby he's the same? Why is it that if I just look at and read the Bible, I'm just seeing the window to the past? God did this. God said this. God manifested this. Wow, that was so powerful. But how can I experience that for today? How can I experience that for today? Are you ready?
1: Yes.
0: Deuteronomy chapter 6, verse 6 to 8.
2: And it reads,
0: mm-hmm.
2: And these words which I commanded thee this day, mm-hmm. shall be in thine heart,
0: mm-hmm.
2: and thou shalt teach them diligently unto thy children,
0: mm-hmm.
2: and shalt talk of them when thou sittest in thine house,
0: mm-hmm.
2: and when thou walkest by the way,
0: mm-hmm.
2: and when thou liest down,
0: mm-hmm.
2: and when thou risest up,
0: mm-hmm.
2: and thou shalt bind them for a sign upon thine hand,
0: mm-hmm.
2: and they shall be as frontlets between thine eyes.
0: The first dimension of unlocking, coming from just it being the window and becoming a door, is you have to store scripture in your heart. Not in your mind, but in your heart. Anything that goes into your heart has sentimental value to you. Everything that goes into your mind is just something you want to remember, but it's not necessarily important to you. What moves your heart is important to you. This is why when you fall in love, you just don't think about the person. You feel something in your heart when you think about them.
1: Yeah.
0: Because they are not just in your mind, they are also in your heart. That's why when people pass away, we say always in our hearts.
1: Yeah.
0: Because anything that is in your heart is alive. Everything that is in your mind is the past. Memories are for the past. Anything that is in your heart is alive. Is that making sense?
1: Yes.
0: This is why people who have unforgiveness, they don't have it in their mind, they have it in their heart. So they are angry 24/7 because they are reliving that experience over and over and over again. So they are making that bitterness alive. They are making that argument alive, even though the argument happened in 1905. They're in 2023. They're still, oh my God, how could they? If I meet them, I'm going to do this. Because they are still fighting, because whatever is in your heart is alive. Whatever is in your mind is the past. That is why you can be in 2023 and you're living in 1956. I used to be rich. My life will never be better. I'm just going to experience. You know why? You're still in the past because whatever is in your heart is your present. Yes, you lost money in the past. It doesn't mean right now you cannot get more. Yes, you got the You know, somebody dumped you or they left you, they divorced you in the past. It doesn't mean that's your reality for now. It can change. But if you choose to live in the past, you'll remain there. They told me I will never make it. So every time it has become a replay in your heart. Every time you're about to do something that will change your heart, but they said I will never make it. So you're reliving that episode that you will not make it. Then you remember, perspective becomes reality. Whatever is in your heart becomes your reality. Not just what is in your mind. Whatever is in your mind is the past. That's why you can forget things. But the moment something enters your heart, it's difficult to take it away. That's why we pray, Father, give me a new heart. Yeah. Out of the abundance of the heart, the mouth speaks. Not out of the abundance of your memory. A good man brings good treasures out of what? Their heart. Guard your heart with all diligence, because out of it comes out all the issues of what? Life. So scripture was never, God said, I want my laws to be written in their hearts, not in their mind, in their hearts. Because if it is in your heart, you live differently. If it is in your mind, then you are in chores. So instead of rushing through the Bible, how much of that scripture is part of you? Not because you can recite it verse for verse. You should even be able to paraphrase it. Summary of it should live within you. A summary of that chapter, a summary, the intent of that, it should be in your heart. If it is not in your heart, it's just head knowledge. You see, when the devil attacks you and you have to quote scripture, you are pulling from the past. But if it is in your heart, you will react the word. You are supposed to react the word, not think about the word. Well, the word says, Matthew chapter. It should be your reaction. Whatever is in your heart is your reaction. It's second nature. Muscle memory. You just now do it. You don't think about it anymore. You just do it. Why? Because it's in your heart. You talk about it, you think about it when you rise up, you think about it when you lay down, you speak to your children about it, you bind it for a sign in your hands. It should be something you have done so much. You see, like when you're learning to drive, for those who drive, right? When you're learning to drive, you're nervous. I got to look at my side mirror. Do I have my seat? But after you have driven for a while, you can even feel a car by you when it's up. Whoa, why are you driving crazy? You didn't even look at the side. You could feel that there was... You have the car, it's no longer just a vehicle. That vehicle became part of you. You can feel beyond the machine. Why? Because you have driven so much, it has become part of you. You don't even think about it anymore. You just know where you're turning. You just know that person. You can even predict, this person is drunk. I need to drive. It has become part of you. You understand it. It has become part of you. You can't forget how to drive. Making a plan. You can't forget how to ride a bike. I remember when I was young, my older brother Rich is the one who taught me how to ride a bike. And I learned to ride a bike very quickly because he helped me. And I learned to ride a bike on a bigger bike than myself. So I had to, you know, you had to stand because I couldn't sit on the chair. My feet would not reach the pedal. And Richie really helped me. And I remember going to sleep because I wanted to ride the bike so bad. I would even dream like, it's like, you know, I was thinking about it every moment. Now you can even drive thinking about other things. You're on autopilot. You are driving with your subconscious. You're not even driving with your conscious mind. You're thinking about, and you get home and you're like, oh, dang, I'm already home. It's like, you are not even paying attention, but you drove, went through. Yeah. It has become part of you. That's how the word of God should be. Amen. You no longer look at, oh, that is that my street? Is that not my street? Oh, what sign did the sign? You've done it so much, you just know where you are.
3: Yeah.
0: If you even pass, you're like, I feel like I passed my whatever. Did I? Oh, dang, I did miss the exit. You could feel it. You didn't even need to read signs. You just know I drove longer than you can. It has turned into something that is connected, immersed with you. So you reading the Bible cover to cover means nothing if it has not become part of you. Somebody who has one verse deep in them is better than somebody who has read the Bible cover to cover and they have nothing in them.
3: Yeah.
0: Is better than somebody who can quote John 3:16. Somebody can quote this and that. Somebody can quote this and that. None of it, you can leave it. The person who can leave that one verse is better than you.
3: Yeah.
0: And is more powerful than you. Because it's part of you.
3: Yeah.
0: So instead of reading cover to cover, find those verses that mean the world to you. Let it become so part of you that you think about it, you lay down thinking about it. Even when you have conversations, it is inside your conversations. Let it become so immersed with you that it's like, you know, like when you use a certain cologne so much that it becomes your scent.
3: Yeah.
0: Esther was soaked in milk and all these spices that, you know, that their own skin had a different scent.
3: Yeah.
0: It became... Is this making sense so far?
3: Yes.
0: Joshua chapter 1 verse 8. Joshua chapter 1 verse
3: 8. Amen.
0: Wow, it's really pouring, huh?
3: Yeah.
0: Hey, God, I'm tired of this rain. I'm a sunshine kind of person. I know we need the rain, but golly. I know. And brush fires too.
3: Mm-hmm.
0: That summer dryness is just, but it's good. At least the drought has ended.
3: Amen.
0: Yeah. Amen. Yeah. But man, yikes.
3: Amen.
0: It's pouring.
3: Yeah. Try it.
0: All right, let's. You have it?
3: Yes, amen.
0: Okay, let me hear it.
3: Joshua 1, verse 8.
0: Uh-huh.
3: This book of the law shall not depart out of thy mouth,
0: mm-hmm.
3: but thou shalt meditate therein day and night.
0: One more time.
3: This book of the law shall not depart out of thy mouth,
0: mm-hmm.
3: but thou shalt meditate therein day and night,
0: mm-hmm.
3: that thou mayest observe to do according to all that is written therein.
0: Okay.
3: For then, amen.
0: For
3: then thou shalt make thy way prosperous, and mm-hmm. then thou shalt have good success.
0: So there's success and there's good success. Notice this now. Let's build. Are you ready?
1: Yes.
0: Let's build this. You cannot meditate on something that is not in your heart. The reason why Christians don't know how to meditate is because nothing is in your heart to do with God. When somebody did you wrong, you meditate on it because it grieved your heart. What were they thinking? So they thought they could talk to me like that. You even start reliving the whole picture. It has become meditation. God did not tell Joshua, read it day and night. He said, meditate day and night. So if I read one verse, I need to meditate on the verse. What is meditation? It's not just thinking on it. Thinking is part of it, but that's not the fullness of it. An example is this. Let me show you a practical thing that meditation produces. I remember reading that the women went in the morning and they found that the stone was rolled, and they asked who has stolen the body of the Lord, and they started, you know, crying and things like that and all that. And then they saw a gardener, but they did not know the gardener was the Lord Jesus, right? So I took that scripture and I sat down, and it entered me so much. And this is when I was young. And I'm replaying that scripture, and I sat quietly replaying that scripture and watching the scenario. All of a sudden, a vision opened, but it was not an open vision. It was a closed vision, meaning it was the vision of the mind. I saw the women going to the cemetery, but before they got to the cemetery, I saw angels descended from heaven, okay? I saw the Lord Jesus walked out of the tomb without the stone being rolled. He walked through the stones. That's what I saw in my vision. The Lord Jesus walked through the wall and he vanished. But when the women were coming, they were asking themselves, who is going to roll the stone for us to see his body? The angels came from heaven as a response of their prayer. So they rolled the stone for them to go inside and find for sure that Jesus has risen. Because if they got to the graveyard and the stone was still there, who was going to let them in? So while I was thinking, I was like, what? So the angels came down for the women, not for Jesus. How do I prove it to you? They were sitting in the house. Debating. Thomas said, Jesus has not risen. There's no way. Unless I touch him, I feel him, I will not believe. All of a sudden, Jesus appeared. Hey, peace be with you. Huh? He said, Thomas, I could hear you. Touch, feel. He said, my Lord and my God. He says, blessed are they that believe without seeing. He said, did you guys cook? Bring the fish. Jesus sat down and ate with them. To prove that he was in his flesh, but the wall could not stop him from going through. So if the same Jesus could walk into the house without using a door, do you think it was impossible for him to leave the grave? But when you watch the Jesus movies, you see the angels rolling the stone and then Jesus walks out, assuming that Jesus could not go through the stones. But you see, you cannot see that missing gap without meditation. Is this making sense so far? You cannot see that missing that gap. You won't see it without meditation. So everybody thought the stone was rolled for Jesus to walk out. No, the stone was rolled for the women, not for Jesus, because Jesus had already left the tomb. That's why the angel said, go in and see that he is not in here. One sat on the rock. Why did they sit? They were waiting for them. After the women left, they left. They came for the women, not for Jesus.
3: Yeah.
0: How did the Pharaoh end up buried underwater? Why? How did the armies of Pharaoh end up being buried underwater? If you don't meditate, you will not know. The Bible says this, that the cloud moved from before them and went behind them. It was darkness to the Egyptian and it was light to the children of Israel. Mm-hmm. In the morning, by night, God parted the waters. In the morning, the children of Israel walked through the dry land. Then the cloud lifted. They did not know that they were on the shore of the beach, because the cloud was darkness to them. They did not know where they were. So when they saw them moving, they went after them. Then the Bible says the angel of the Lord turned and looked upon them. Then they realized we are in the middle of the sea. Then God covered them. If they knew that the sea was parted, do you think they were in their right mind going to chase them in the sea? They were not going to. They would be like, nah, this God, no, let them go. What if they bury us? They would have had that thought. But they had no thought. They went after them. In the middle of the sea, the cloud changed and they realized like, how did we end up in this trap covered in water? But when you watch Ten Commandments, yep, you see them seeing the waters and they don't care. They're just going after them. No. The Bible says that it was darkness unto them. They couldn't really see. Can you go there so we can show it? But without meditation, you won't see it.
2: It is in Exodus 14.
0: What makes scripture come alive is meditation.
2: You want me to start from like where Moses spoke to him and where God spoke to
0: him? No,
2: Moses.
0: I want you to start from where the sea was parted.
2: Okay.
0: Mm-hmm. Mm-hmm.
2: And the angel of God, which went before the camp of Israel, removed and went behind them. Sorry, this is Exodus 14:19.
0: Uh-huh.
2: Removed and went behind them. And mm-hmm. the pillar of cloud went from before their face and stood behind them.
0: Mm-hmm.
2: And it came between the camp of the Egyptians and the camp of Israel.
0: Uh-huh.
2: And it was a cloud of darkness to them, but it gave light by night to these.
0: Mm-hmm.
2: So that one came not near the other all the night. And Moses stretched out his hand over the sea, mm-hmm. and the Lord caused the sea to go back by a strong east wind all that night,
0: mm-hmm.
2: and made the sea dry land.
0: Mm-hmm.
2: And the waters were divided.
0: Mm-hmm.
2: And the children of Israel went into the midst of the sea upon the dry ground, mm-hmm. and the waters were wall unto them on their right hand and on their left.
0: Mm-hmm.
2: And the Egyptians pursued and went in after them to the midst of the sea, even all Pharaoh's horses, his chariots, and his horsemen.
0: Mm-hmm.
2: And it came to pass that in the morning watch, the Lord looked unto the host of the Egyptians through the pillar of fire and of the cloud, and troubled the host of the Egyptians, and took off their chariot wheels, that they drave them heavily, so that the Egyptians said, let us flee from the face of Israel. For the Lord fighteth for them against the Egyptians.
0: And the notice, Lord, they didn't even cross the sea in the morning. It was dark. They couldn't see. In the morning, the angel of the Lord troubled them. He opened his eyes and they realized, oh my gosh, we're in the middle of the sea, and he took off their wheels. If you don't meditate, you won't see.
3: Yeah.
0: You just as you have a different picture. But if you meditate, you realize that, oh wow, they were blinded. God led them into a trap. So meditation, it's like time travel. Ah, I feel like I'm talking to myself.
3: Oh, you're teaching good.
0: When you learn how to meditate, you will enjoy the word of God because it will be a movie. Yeah. It becomes deep. The guys were in darkness. These guys were crossing already. By the time morning came, they were chasing after them. They realized we're in the middle of the sea. But when you read it, you won't really see it. Unless you meditate, you start seeing, these images will start coming into you, and then the scripture will start lining up. You see missing gaps. You're like, this is where revelation is hidden. Without meditation, there's no revelation.
3: Yeah.
0: Without meditation, there's no revelation. It will give you a different approach to reading. You'll be excited. You'll be so excited. You'll be so excited. You read how people travel from everywhere to see Solomon. You sit down and you imagine that scenario. Wow. People are coming to hear his knowledge and whatever. And then one verse will just come alive and you will see the whole thing and you grab your head. You'll be like, that's what it meant. This is what it looked like. It will change your whole perspective. You see, the word of God has become such work to you that when you want to read the Bible, you You fall asleep.
3: Yeah.
0: You think about the word of God, you're like, ah. Okay, I got to push myself. Why are you pushing yourself for what will give you life? It's because you don't know how to engage with it spiritually. Every time you meditate, you are visiting with God. Every time you meditate, you're visiting with God. Every time you meditate, it's a beautiful visit with God. Outstanding visit with God. Incredible visit with God. Incredible, listen to me, incredible visit with God. It will make you see things that you never saw in something. It will cause you see, like when people read Jesus on the cross and he says, Eli, Eli, lama sabachthani, right? And then they say, why is he calling Eli to come and say, or Elijah to save him? Why is he calling Elijah to come and save him? You won't realize that Jesus was speaking in tongues because it wasn't a language they could understand. They thought he meant one thing, but Jesus was saying, my Lord, why have you forsaken me? It was interpreted like that. But when you read it, you assume that Jesus was speaking a language they could understand. But when you read it, if you meditate, you realize, wait, why did they misunderstand what he was saying? Yet Jesus was quoting, fulfilling a verse that was written about him. But the people at that time, because Jesus was not meant to show them who he was, he had to speak it in a different... So without that, you will not understand that Jesus was meditating or Jesus was speaking in tongues. Because they're like, why is he calling Elijah to come and save him? Yet Jesus is saying, my Lord, why have you forsaken me? Are you getting what I'm saying? So he was saying this according to what David wrote in the Psalms about him. But they never heard, they never understood what he said. They thought he was saying something else. So if you meditate and you just read that and you meditate, you realize that, oh wow, he was not speaking there. You even see the faces of them looking at each other saying, what is he saying? Why is he saying this? Then you will understand. Oh, what did he speak? Oh, he was not speaking there. Oh, he was speaking in... It opens you up that the scriptures become alive. When you talk about it, it's personal. It's no longer just letters. When your approach changes, everything about you and the word also changes. When your approach changes, everything about you also it's different instantly. There are other things I would like to discuss, but I want to give you this little beginning.
3: Yeah.
0: It's not really little, it's great. If you use it wisely, you become very dangerous. Anytime you want to grab your Bible, pray. Sincerely, don't just pray shallow. Father, cause my spiritual eyes to be open, my heart to be unlocked, that when I read, let me be able to meditate, let it stick in my heart, that I may see. I may see you, that I may hear from you. Your approach becomes extremely different. You treat the scriptures differently. If you just start doing that random thing of opening, okay, Father, speak to me, amen. Father, speak to me today. Amen. You will not have an approach. This is why when you see the apostles were speaking about the word, or even Stephen, who are not even learned, how are they so deep that the Pharisees were like, we are the ones who are learned. Why can't we? How is he able to talk like this? These guys were men of meditation.
3: Yeah.
0: If you read according to scripture, you realize that Stephen wasn't learned. It means that what he heard from Peter and them, it stuck to his heart. He meditated and it opened a different side. So when they were questioning him and trying to kill him, Stephen spoke about God, even his face changed. Why did his face change like an angel? He had a similar Moses experience.
3: That's deep.
0: Meditation takes you there. Yeah. Instantly began to glow. This is what the Lord wants from us.
3: Amen.
0: He wants us to be profound. Mm-hmm. He wants us to be profound, not shallow. Mm. Profound.
3: Amen.
0: He was speaking about God and his face changed. It means he has seen God. Simply by speaking about scripture, you could tell that he could light up. Haven't you noticed when you speak about what you're passionate about, you come alive?
3: Yes.
0: The word was so alive in him that he began to, they even noticed, like, why is this guy looking like a, what? It's different. I want you to grab what you have. The best that you have. Whether it's 10 trillion, 10 billion, whatever it you have that means something to you. Prayerfully give to God, and then when we come back, we shall go deep in other things.

0: The Book of Matthew.
1: This is the genealogy of Jesus the Messiah, the son of David, the son of Abraham. Abraham was the father of Isaac, Isaac the father of Jacob, Jacob the father of Judah and his brothers, Judah the father of Perez and Zerah, whose mother was Tamar. Perez the father of Hezron, Hezron the father of Ram, Ram the father of Amminadab, Amminadab the father of Nashon, Nashon the father of Salmon, Salmon the father of Boaz, whose mother was Rahab, Boaz the father of Obed, whose mother was Ruth, Obed the father of Jesse, and Jesse the father of King David. David was the father of Solomon, whose mother had been Uriah's wife, Solomon the father of Rehoboam, Rehoboam the father of Abijah, Abijah the father of Asa, Asa the father of Jehoshaphat, Jehoshaphat the father of Jehoram, Jehoram the father of Uzziah, Uzziah the father of Jotham, Jotham the father of Ahaz, Ahaz the father of Hezekiah, Hezekiah the father of Manasseh, Manasseh the father of Amon, Amon the father of Josiah, and Josiah the father of Jeconiah and his brothers at the time of the exile to Babylon. After the exile to Babylon, Jeconiah was the father of Shealtiel, Shealtiel the father of Zerubbabel, Zerubbabel the father of Abiud, Abiud the father of Eliakim, Eliakim the father of Azor, Azor the father of Zadok, Zadok the father of Akim, Akim the father of Eliud, Eliud the father of Eleazar, Eleazar the father of Mathan, Mathan the father of Jacob, and Jacob the father of Joseph, the husband of Mary, and Mary was the mother of Jesus, who is called the Messiah. Thus there were 14 generations in all from Abraham to David, 14 from David to the exile to Babylon, and 14 from the exile to the Messiah. This is how the birth of Jesus the Messiah came about. His mother Mary was pledged to be married to Joseph, but before they came together, she was found to be pregnant through the Holy Spirit. Because Joseph, her husband, was a righteous man, and did not want to expose her to public disgrace, he had in mind to divorce her quietly. But after he had considered this, an angel of the Lord appeared to him in a dream and said,
2: "Joseph, son of David, do not be afraid to take Mary home as your wife, because what is conceived in her is from the Holy Spirit. She will give birth to a son, and you are to give him the name Jesus, because he will save his people from their sins."
1: All this took place to fulfill what the Lord had said through the prophet: "The virgin will conceive and give birth to a son, and they will call him Emmanuel," which means God with us. When Joseph woke up, he did what the angel of the Lord had commanded him and took Mary home as his wife. But he had no union with her until she gave birth to a son, and he gave him the name Jesus. After Jesus was born in Bethlehem in Judea, during the time of King Herod, Magi from the east came to Jerusalem and asked,
3: "Where is the one who has been born King of the Jews? We saw his star when it rose, and have come to worship him."
1: When King Herod heard this, he was disturbed, and all Jerusalem with him. When he had called together all the people's chief priests and teachers of the law, he asked them where the Messiah was to be born.
4: "In Bethlehem, in Judea,"
1: they replied,
4: "for this is what the prophet has written: But you, Bethlehem, in the land of Judah, are by no means least among the rulers of Judah. For out of you will come a ruler who will shepherd my people Israel."
1: Then Herod called the Magi secretly and found out from them the exact time the star had appeared. He sent them to Bethlehem and said,
5: "Go and make a careful search for the child, and as soon as you find him, report to me, so that I too may go and worship him."
1: After they had heard the king, they went on their way, and the star they had seen when it rose went ahead of them until it stopped over the place where the child was. When they saw the star, they were overjoyed. On coming to the house, they saw the child with his mother Mary, and they bowed down and worshipped him. Then they opened their treasures and presented him with gifts of gold, frankincense, and myrrh. And having been warned in a dream not to go back to Herod, they returned to their country by another route. When they had gone, an angel of the Lord appeared to Joseph in a dream.
2: Get up. Take the child and his mother and escape to Egypt. Stay there until I tell you, for Herod is going to search for the child to kill him.
1: So he got up, took the child and his mother during the night and left for Egypt, where he stayed until the death of Herod. And so was fulfilled what the Lord had said through the prophet. Out of Egypt I called my son. When Herod realized that he had been outwitted by the Magi, he was furious, and he gave orders to kill all the boys in Bethlehem and its vicinity who were 2 years old and under, in accordance with the time he had learned from the Magi. Then what was said through the prophet Jeremiah was fulfilled. A voice is heard in Ramah, weeping and great mourning. Rachel weeping for her children and refusing to be comforted, because they are no more. After Herod died, an angel of the Lord appeared in a dream to Joseph in Egypt and said,
2: get up, take the child and his mother, and go to the land of Israel. For those who were trying to take the child's life are dead.
1: So he got up, took the child and his mother, and went to the land of Israel. But when he heard that Archelaus was reigning in Judea in place of his father Herod, he was afraid to go there. Having been warned in a dream, he withdrew to the district of Galilee, and he went and lived in a town called Nazareth. So was fulfilled what was said through the prophets, he will be called a Nazarene. In those days, John the Baptist came, preaching in the wilderness of Judea and saying,
6: repent! The kingdom of heaven is near!
1: This is he who was spoken of through the prophet Isaiah, a voice of one calling in the wilderness, prepare the way for the Lord, make straight paths for him. John's clothes were made of camel's hair, and he had a leather belt around his waist. His food was locust and wild honey. People went out to him from Jerusalem and all Judea and the whole region of the Jordan. Confessing their sins, they were baptized by him in the Jordan River. But when he saw many of the Pharisees and the Sadducees coming to where he was baptizing, he said to them,
6: you brood of vipers! Who warned you to flee from the coming wrath? Produce fruit in keeping with repentance. And do not think you can say to yourselves, we have Abraham as our father. I tell you that out of these stones, God can raise up children for Abraham. The axe is already at the root of the trees, and every tree that does not produce good fruit will be cut down and thrown into the fire. I baptize you with water for repentance, but after me comes one who is more powerful than I, whose sandals I am not worthy to carry. He will baptize you with the Holy Spirit and fire. His winnowing fork is in his hand, and he will clear his threshing floor, gathering his wheat into the barn and burning up the chaff with unquenchable fire. But I am not the Messiah. Let me tell you that. Let me be very clear.
1: Then Jesus came from Galilee to the Jordan to be baptized by John. But John tried to deter him, saying,
6: I need to be baptized by you, and do you come to me?
1: Jesus replied,
7: let it be so now. It is proper for us to do this to fulfill all righteousness.
1: Then John consented. As soon as Jesus was baptized, he went up out of the water. At that moment, heaven was opened, and he saw the Spirit of God descending like a dove and alighting on him. And a voice from heaven said,
8: this is my Son, whom I love. With him, I am well pleased.
1: Then Jesus was led by the Spirit into the wilderness to be tempted by the devil. After fasting 40 days and 40 nights, he was hungry. The tempter came to him and said,
9: if you are the Son of God, tell these stones to become bread.
1: Jesus answered,
7: it is written, people do not live on bread alone, but on every word that comes from the mouth of God.
10: Then the devil took him to the holy city and had him stand on the highest point of the temple.
9: If you are the Son of God, throw yourself down, for it is written, he will command his angels concerning you, and they will lift you up in their hands so that you will not strike your foot against a stone.
10: Jesus answered him,
7: it is also written, do not put the Lord your God to the test.
10: Again, the devil took him to a very high mountain and showed him all the kingdoms of the world and their splendor.
9: All this I will give you if you will bow down and worship me.
6: Away from me, Satan! For it is written, worship the Lord your God and serve him only.
10: Then the devil left him, and angels came and attended him. When Jesus heard that John had been put in prison, he withdrew to Galilee. Leaving Nazareth, he went and lived in Capernaum, which was by the lake in the area of Zebulun and Naphtali, to fulfill what was said through the prophet Isaiah. Land of Zebulun and land of Naphtali, the way of the sea, beyond the Jordan, Galilee of the Gentiles. The people living in darkness have seen a great light. On those living in the land of the shadow of death, a light has dawned. From that time on, Jesus began to preach,
4: repent, for the kingdom of heaven has come near.
10: As Jesus was walking beside the Sea of Galilee, he saw two brothers, Simon, called Peter, and his brother Andrew. They were casting a net into the lake, for they were fishermen.
4: Come.
11: Who is that?
4: Follow me, and I will send you out to fish for people.
11: We must follow him.
10: At once they left their nets and followed him. Going on from there, he saw two other brothers, James, son of Zebedee, and his brother John. They were in a boat with their father Zebedee, preparing their nets. Jesus called them, and immediately they left the boat and their father and followed him. Jesus went throughout Galilee, teaching in their synagogues, proclaiming the good news of the kingdom, and healing every disease and sickness among the people. News about him spread all over Syria, and people brought to him all who were ill with various diseases, those suffering severe pain, the demon-possessed, those having seizures, and the paralyzed, and he healed them. Large crowds from Galilee, the Decapolis, Jerusalem, Judea, and the region across the Jordan followed him. Now when Jesus saw the crowds, he went up on a mountainside and sat down. His disciples came to him, and he began to teach them. He said,
4: blessed are the poor in spirit, for theirs is the kingdom of heaven. Blessed are those who mourn, for they will be comforted. Blessed are the meek, for they will inherit the earth. Blessed are those who hunger and thirst for righteousness, for they will be filled.
11: Yes.
4: Blessed are the merciful, for they will be shown mercy. Blessed are the pure in heart, for they will see God. Blessed are the peacemakers, for they will be called children of God. Blessed are those who are persecuted because of righteousness, for theirs is the kingdom of heaven. Blessed are you when people insult you, persecute you, and falsely say all kinds of evil against you because of me. Rejoice and be glad, because great is your reward in heaven.
11: Yes, Rabbi.
4: For in the same way, they persecuted the prophets who were before you. You are the salt of the earth. But if the salt loses its saltiness, how can it be made salty again? It is no longer good for anything, except to be thrown out and trampled underfoot. You are the light of the world. A city on a hill cannot be hidden. Neither do people light a lamp and put it under a bowl. Instead, they put it on its stand, and it gives light to everyone in the house. In the same way, let your light shine before others, that they may see your good deeds and glorify your Father in heaven.
11: You're teaching, Master.
4: Do not think that I have come to abolish the law or the prophets. I have not come to abolish them, but to fulfill them. Truly, I tell you,
12: Until heaven and earth disappear, not the smallest letter, not the least stroke of a pen, will by any means disappear from the law, until everything is accomplished. Anyone who sets aside one of the least of these commands and teaches others accordingly will be called least in the kingdom of heaven. But whoever practices and teaches these commands will be

0: Therefore, if you are offering your gift at the altar, and there remember that your brother or sister has something against you, leave your gift there in front of the altar. First, go and be reconciled to that person. Then come and offer your gift. Settle matters quickly with your adversary who is taking you to court. Do it while you are still together, on the way, or your adversary may hand you over to the judge, and the judge may hand you over to the officer, and you may be thrown into prison.
1: Dear
0: truly, I tell you, you will not get out until you have paid the last penny. You have heard that it was said, you shall not commit adultery. But I tell you that anyone who looks at a woman lustfully has already committed adultery with her in his heart.
1: Thank you, Jesus.
0: If your right eye causes you to stumble, gouge it out and throw it away. It is better for you to lose one part of your body than for your whole body to be thrown into hell. And if your right hand causes you to stumble, cut it off and throw it away. It is better for you to lose one part of your body than for your whole body to go into hell. It has been said, anyone who divorces his wife must give her a certificate of divorce. But I tell you that anyone who divorces his wife, except for sexual immorality, causes her to become an adulteress, and anyone who marries the divorced woman commits adultery. Again, you have heard that it was said to the people long ago, do not break your oath, but fulfill to the Lord the vows you have made. But I tell you, do not swear an oath at all, either by heaven, for it is God's throne, or by the earth, for it is his footstool, or by Jerusalem, for it is the city of the great king. And do not swear by your head, for you cannot make even one hair white or black. All you need to say is simply, yes or no. Anything beyond this comes from the evil one. You have heard that it was said, eye for eye and tooth for tooth.
2: Yes, Rabbi.
0: But I tell you, do not resist an evil person. If anyone slaps you on the right cheek, turn to them the other cheek also. And if anyone wants to sue you and take your shirt, hand over your coat as well. If anyone forces you to go 1 mile, go with them 2 miles. Give to the one who asks you, and do not turn away from the one who wants to borrow from you. You have heard that it was said, love your neighbor and hate your enemy. But I tell you, love your enemies and pray for those who persecute you, that you may be children of your Father in heaven. He causes his sun to rise on the evil and the good, and sends rain on the righteous and the unrighteous. If you love those who love you, what reward will you get? Are not even the tax collectors doing that? And if you greet only your own people, what are you doing more than others? Do not even pagans do that? Be perfect, therefore, as your heavenly Father is perfect. Be careful not to do your acts of righteousness in front of others, to be seen by them. If you do, you will have no reward from your Father in heaven. So, when you give to the needy, do not announce it with trumpets, as the hypocrites do in the synagogues and on the streets, to be honored by others. Truly, I tell you, they have received their reward in full. But when you give to the needy, do not let your left hand know what your right hand is doing, so that your giving may be in secret. Then your Father who sees what is done in secret will reward you. And when you pray, do not be like the hypocrites, for they love to pray standing in the synagogues and on the street corners to be seen by others. Truly, I tell you, they have received their reward in full. But when you pray, go into your room, close the door, and pray to your Father, who is unseen. Then your Father, who sees what is done in secret, will reward you. And when you pray, do not keep on babbling like pagans, for they think they will be heard because of their many words. Do not be like them, for your Father knows what you need before you ask him. This, then, is how you should pray. Our Father in heaven, hallowed be your name. Your kingdom come. Your will be done on earth as it is in heaven. Give us today our daily bread, and forgive us our debts

0: also have forgiven our debtors. And lead us not into temptation, but deliver us from the evil one. For if you forgive others when they sin against you, your heavenly Father will also forgive you. But if you do not forgive others their sins, your Father will not forgive your sins. When you fast, do not look somber as the hypocrites do, for they disfigure their faces to show others they are fasting. Truly, I tell you, they have received their reward in full. But when you fast, put oil on your head and wash your face, so that it will not be obvious to others that you are fasting, but only to your Father who is unseen, and your Father who sees what is done in secret will reward you. Do not store up for yourselves treasures on earth where moth and rust destroy, and where thieves break in and steal, but store up for yourselves treasures in heaven where moth and rust do not destroy, and where thieves do not break in and steal. For where your treasure is, there your heart will be also. The eye is the lamp of the body. If your eyes are healthy, your whole body will be full of light. But if your eyes are unhealthy, your whole body will be full of darkness. If then the light within you is darkness, how great is that darkness? No one can serve two masters. Either you will hate the one and love the other, or you will be devoted to the one and despise the other. You cannot serve both God and money.
1: We honor you.
0: Therefore, I tell you, do not worry about your life, what you will eat or drink, or about your body, what you will wear. Is not life more important than food, and the body more important than clothes? Look at the birds of the air. They do not sow or reap or store away in barns, and yet your heavenly Father feeds them. Are you not much more valuable than they? Can any one of you, by worrying, add a single hour to your life?
2: Yes, Lord.
0: And why do you worry about clothes? See how the flowers of the field grow. They do not labor or spin. Yet I tell you that not even Solomon, in all his splendor, was dressed like one of these. If that is how God clothes the grass of the field, which is here today and tomorrow is thrown into the fire, will he not much more clothe you? You of little faith. So,
2: yes.
0: Do not worry, saying, what shall we eat, or what shall we drink, or what shall we wear? For the pagans run after all these things, and your heavenly Father knows that you need them. But seek first his kingdom and his righteousness, and all these things will be given to you as well. Therefore, do not worry about tomorrow, for tomorrow will worry about itself. Each day has enough trouble of its own. Do not judge, or you too will be judged. For in the same way you judge others, you will be judged, and with the measure you use, it will be measured to you.
1: Yes, Rabbi.
0: Why do you look at the speck of sawdust in someone else's eye and pay no attention to the plank in your own eye? How can you say, let me take the speck out of your eye, when all the time there is a plank in your own eye?
2: Yes, Jesus.
0: You hypocrite. First, take the plank out of your own eye,
1: yes,
0: and then you will see clearly to remove the speck from the other person's eye. Do not give dogs what is sacred. Do not throw your pearls to pigs. If you do, they may trample them under their feet and then turn and tear you to pieces. Ask, and it will be given to you. Seek, and you will find. Knock, and the door will be opened to you. For everyone who asks receives. Those who seek, find. And to those who knock, the door will be opened. Which of you, if your son asks for bread, will give him a stone? Or if he asks for a fish, will give him a snake? If you then, though you are evil, know how to give good gifts to your children, how much more will your Father in heaven give good gifts to those who ask him? So, in everything, do to others what you would have them do to you. For this sums up the law and the prophets. Enter through the narrow gate, for wide is the gate and broad is the road that leads to destruction, and many enter through it. But small is the gate and narrow the road that leads to life, find it. Watch out for false prophets. They come to you in sheep's clothing, but inwardly they are ferocious wolves. By their fruit you will recognize them. Do people pick grapes from thorn bushes or figs from thistles? Likewise, every good tree bears good fruit, but a bad tree bears bad fruit. A good tree cannot bear bad fruit, and a bad tree cannot bear good fruit. Every tree that does not bear good fruit is cut down and thrown into the fire.
1: Praise God.
0: Thus, by their fruit, you will recognize them. Not everyone who says to me, "Lord, Lord," will enter the kingdom of heaven, but only those who do the will of my Father who is in heaven. Many will say to me on that day, "Lord, Lord, did we not prophesy in your name, and in your name drive out demons, and in your name perform many miracles?" Then I will tell them plainly,
1: "My God,
0: I never knew you. Away from me, you evildoers." Therefore, everyone who hears these words of mine and puts them into practice is like a wise man who built his house on the rock. The rain came down, the streams rose, and the winds blew and beat against that house.
1: Yes,
0: it did not fall, because it had its foundation on the rock. But everyone who hears these words of mine and does not put them into practice is like a foolish man who built his house on sand. The rain came down, the streams rose, and the winds blew and beat against that house, and it fell with a great crash.
2: When Jesus had finished saying these things, the crowds were amazed at his teaching, because he taught as one who had authority, and not as their teachers of the law. When Jesus came down from the mountainside, large crowds followed him. A man with leprosy came and knelt before him and said,
3: "Lord, if you are willing, you can make me clean."
2: Jesus reached out his hand and touched the man.
0: "I am willing. Be clean."
2: Immediately he was cleansed of his leprosy. Then Jesus said to him,
0: "See that you don't tell anyone, but go. Show yourself to the priest and offer the gift Moses commanded as a testimony to them."
2: When Jesus had entered Capernaum, a centurion came to him asking for help.
4: "Lord,"
2: he said,
4: "my servant lies at home paralyzed, suffering terribly."
2: Jesus said to him,
0: "Shall I come and heal him?"
2: The centurion replied,
4: "Lord, I do not deserve to have you come under my roof, but just say the word and my servant will be healed. For I myself am a man under authority, with soldiers under me. I tell this one, go, and he goes, and that one, come, and he comes. I say to my servant, do this, and he does it."
2: When Jesus heard this, he was amazed and said to those following him,
0: "Truly, I tell you, I have not found anyone in Israel with such great faith. I say to you that many will come from the east and the west and will take their places at the feast with Abraham, Isaac, and Jacob in the kingdom of heaven. But the subjects of the kingdom will be thrown outside into the darkness, where there will be weeping and gnashing of teeth."
2: Then Jesus said to the centurion,
0: "Go.
5: Yes, Lord.
0: Let it be done just as you believed it would."
2: And his servant was healed at that very hour. When Jesus came into Peter's house, he saw Peter's mother-in-law lying in bed with a fever. He touched her hand, and the fever left her. And she got up and began to wait on him. When evening came, many who were demon-possessed were brought to him, and he drove out the spirits with a word and healed all the sick. This was to fulfill what was spoken through the prophet Isaiah. "He took up our infirmities and bore our diseases." When Jesus saw the crowd around him, he gave orders to cross to the other side of the lake. Then a teacher of the law came to him and said,
6: "Teacher, I will follow you wherever you go."
2: Jesus replied,
0: "Foxes have holes and birds have nests, But the Son of Man has no place to lay his head.
2: Another disciple said to him,
5: Lord, first let me go and bury my father.
2: But Jesus told him,
0: Follow me, and let the dead bury their own dead.
2: Then he got into the boat, and his disciples followed him. Suddenly, a furious storm came up on the lake, so that the waves swept over the boat. But Jesus was sleeping. The disciples went and woke him, saying, He replied,
5: You of little faith,
0: why are you so afraid?
2: Then he got up and rebuked the winds and the waves.
7: Quiet!
5: Be still.
2: And it was completely calm. The men were amazed and asked,
8: What kind of man is this? Even the winds and the waves obey him.
2: When he arrived at the other side in the region of the Gadarenes, two demon-possessed men coming from the tombs met him. They were so violent that no one could pass that way.
9: What do you want with us, Son of God? Have you come here to torture us before the appointed time?
2: Some distance from them, a large herd of pigs was feeding. The demons begged Jesus,
9: If you drive us out, send us into the herd of pigs.
2: He said to them,
9: Go!
2: So they came out and went into the pigs. And the whole herd rushed down the steep bank into the lake and died in the water. Those tending the pigs ran off, went into the town and reported all this, including what had happened to the demon-possessed men. Then the whole town went out to meet Jesus. And when they saw him, they pleaded with him to leave their region. Jesus stepped into a boat, crossed over, and came to his own town. Some men brought to him a paralyzed man lying on a mat. When Jesus saw their faith, he said to the man,
0: Take heart, son. Your sins are forgiven.
10: Yes, master.
2: At this, some of the teachers of the law said to themselves,
11: This fellow is blaspheming.
2: Knowing their thoughts, Jesus said,
0: Why do you entertain evil thoughts in your hearts? Which is easier, to say, Your sins are forgiven, or to say, Get up and walk? But I want you to know that the Son of Man has authority on earth to forgive sins.
2: So he said to the paralyzed man,
0: Get up.
10: Yes, master.
0: Take your mat and go home.
2: Then the man got up and went home. When the crowd saw this, they were filled with awe, and they praised God who had given such authority to human beings. As Jesus went on from there, he saw a man named Matthew sitting at the tax collector's booth.
0: Follow me,
2: he told him, and Matthew got up and followed him. While Jesus was having dinner at Matthew's house, many tax collectors and sinners came and ate with him and his disciples. When the Pharisees saw this, they asked his disciples,
12: Why does your teacher eat with tax collectors and sinners?
2: On hearing this, Jesus said,
0: It is not the healthy who need a doctor, but the sick. But go and learn what this means. I desire mercy, not sacrifice. For I have not come to call the righteous, but sinners.
2: Then John's disciples came and asked him,
13: How is it that we and the Pharisees fast often, but your disciples do not fast?
2: Jesus answered,
0: How can the guests of a bridegroom mourn while he is with them? The time will come when the bridegroom will be taken from them, then they will fast. No one sews a patch of unshrunk cloth on an old garment, for the patch will pull away from the garment, making the tear worse. Neither do people pour new wine into old wineskins. If they do, the skins will burst. The wine will run out and the wineskins will be ruined. No, they pour new wine into new wineskins, and both are preserved.
2: While he was saying this, a synagogue leader came and knelt before him and said,
14: My daughter has just died, but come and put your hand on her and she will live.
2: Jesus got up and went with him, and so did his disciples. Just then, A woman who had been subject to bleeding for 12 years came up behind him and touched the edge of his cloak. She said to herself,
7: "If I only touch his cloak, I will be healed."
2: Jesus turned and saw her.
15: "Take heart, daughter,"
2: he said.
15: "Your faith has healed you."
2: And the woman was healed from that moment. When Jesus entered the synagogue leader's house and saw the noisy crowd and people playing pipes, he said,
16: "Go away! The girl is not dead but asleep."
2: But they laughed at him. After the crowd had been put outside, he went in and took the girl by the hand, and she got up. News of this spread through all that region. As Jesus went on from there, two blind men followed him, calling out,
17: "Have mercy on us, Son of David!"
2: When he had gone indoors, the blind men came to him, and he asked them,
16: "Do you believe that I am able to do this?"
17: "Yes, Lord," yes,
2: they replied. Then he touched their eyes and said,
16: "According to your faith, let it be done to you."
2: And their sight was restored.
17: "I can see!"
2: Jesus warned them sternly,
16: "See that no one knows about this."
2: But they went out and spread the news about him all over that region. While they were going out, a man who was demon-possessed and could not talk was brought to Jesus. And when the demon was driven out, the man who had been mute spoke. The crowd was amazed and said,
18: "Nothing like this has ever been seen in Israel."
2: But the Pharisees said,
19: "It is by the prince of demons that he drives out demons."
2: Jesus went through all the towns and villages, teaching in their synagogues, proclaiming the good news of the kingdom and healing every disease and sickness. When he saw the crowds, he had compassion on them, because they were harassed and helpless like sheep without a shepherd. Then he said to his disciples,
16: "The harvest is plentiful, but the workers are few. Ask the Lord of the harvest, therefore, to send out workers into his harvest field."
2: Jesus called his 12 disciples to him and gave them authority to drive out evil spirits and to heal every disease and sickness. These are the names of the 12 apostles. First, Simon, who is called Peter, and his brother Andrew. James, son of Zebedee, and his brother John. Philip and Bartholomew. Thomas and Matthew, the tax collector. James, son of Alphaeus and Thaddeus. Simon the Zealot and Judas Iscariot, who betrayed him. These 12 Jesus sent out with the following instructions.
16: "Do not go among the Gentiles or into any town of the Samaritans. Go rather to the lost sheep of Israel. As you go, proclaim this message. The kingdom of heaven has come near."
20: "Yes, Rabbi."
16: "Heal the sick. Raise the dead. Cleanse those who have leprosy. Drive out demons. Freely you have received. Freely give."
20: "Yes, Master." "Yes.
16: Do not get any gold or silver or copper to take with you in your belts. No bag for the journey or extra shirt or sandals or a staff, for workers are worth their keep. Whatever town or village you enter, search for some worthy person there and stay at that person's house until you leave. As you enter the home, give it your greeting. If the home is deserving, let your peace rest on it. If it is not, let your peace return to you. If anyone will not welcome you or listen to your words, shake the dust off your feet when you leave that home or town. Truly, I tell you, it will be more bearable for Sodom and Gomorrah on the day of judgment than for that town. I am sending you out like sheep among wolves. Therefore, be as shrewd as snakes and as innocent as doves. Be on your guard. You will be handed over to the local councils and be flogged in the synagogues. On my account, you will be brought before governors and kings as witnesses to them and to the Gentiles. But when they arrest you, do not worry about what to say or how to say it. At that time, you will be given what to say. For it will not be you speaking, but the Spirit of your Father speaking through you. Brother will betray brother to death, and a father his child. Children will rebel against their parents and have them put to death. Everyone will hate you because of me, but those who stand firm to the end will be saved. When you are persecuted in one place, flee to another.
1: truly I tell you, you will not finish going through the towns of Israel before the Son of Man comes. Students are not above their teacher, nor servants above their master. It is enough for students to be like their teacher and servants like their master. If the head of the house has been called Beelzebul, how much more the members of his household? So do not be afraid of them. There is nothing concealed that will not be disclosed, or hidden that will not be made known. What I tell you in the dark, speak in the daylight. What is whispered in your ear, proclaim from the roofs. Do not be afraid of those who kill the body but cannot kill the soul. Rather, be afraid of the one who can destroy both soul and body in hell. Are not two sparrows sold for a penny? Yet not one of them will fall to the ground outside your Father's care. And even the very hairs of your head are all numbered. So, don't be afraid. You are worth more than many sparrows. Whoever publicly acknowledges me, I will also acknowledge before my Father in heaven. But whoever publicly disowns me, I will disown before my Father in heaven. Do not suppose that I have come to bring peace to the earth. I did not come to bring peace, but a sword. For I have come to turn a man against his father, a daughter against her mother, a daughter-in-law against her mother-in-law. Your enemies will be the members of your own household. Anyone who loves their father or mother more than me is not worthy of me. Anyone who loves a son or daughter more than me is not worthy of me. Whoever does not take up their cross and follow me is not worthy of me. Whoever finds their life will lose it, and whoever loses their life for my sake will find it. Anyone who welcomes you welcomes me, and anyone who welcomes me welcomes the one who sent me. Whoever welcomes someone known to be a prophet will receive a prophet's reward, and whoever welcomes someone known to be righteous will receive a righteous person's reward. And if anyone gives even a cup of cold water to one of these little ones who is known to be my disciple, truly I tell you, that person will certainly be rewarded.
2: After Jesus had finished instructing his 12 disciples, he went on from there to teach and preach in the towns of Galilee. When John heard in prison what the Messiah was doing, he sent his disciples to ask him,
13: "Are you the one who was to come, or should we expect someone else?"
2: Jesus replied,
1: "Go back and report to John what you hear and see. The blind receive sight, the lame walk. Those who have leprosy are cleansed, the deaf hear, the dead are raised, and the good news is proclaimed to the poor. Blessed is anyone who does not stumble on account of me."
2: As John's disciples were leaving, Jesus began to speak to the crowd about John.
1: "What did you go out into the wilderness to see? A reed swayed by the wind? If not, what did you go out to see? A man dressed in fine clothes? No. Those who wear fine clothes are in kings' palaces. Then, what did you go out to see? A prophet? Yes, I tell you, and more than a prophet. This is the one about whom it is written, 'I will send my messenger ahead of you, who will prepare your way before you.' Truly, I tell you, among those born of women, there has not risen anyone greater than John the Baptist. Yet, whoever is least in the kingdom of heaven is greater than he. From the days of John the Baptist until now, the kingdom of heaven has been subjected to violence, and violent people have been raiding it. For all the prophets and the law prophesied until John. And if you are willing to accept it, he is the Elijah who is to come. Whoever has ears, let them hear. To what can I compare this generation? They are like children sitting in the marketplaces and calling out to others, 'We played the pipe for you, and you did not dance. We sang a dirge, and you did not mourn. For John came neither eating nor drinking, and they say, he has a demon. The Son of Man came eating and drinking, and they say, here is a glutton and a drunkard, a friend of tax collectors and sinners. But wisdom is proved right by her actions."
2: Then Jesus began to denounce the towns in which most of his miracles had been performed, because they did not repent.
1: Woe to you, Chorazin. Woe to you, Bethsaida. If the miracles that were performed in you had been performed in Tyre and Sidon, they would have repented long ago in sackcloth and ashes. But I tell you, it will be more bearable for Tyre and Sidon on the day of judgment than for you. And you, Capernaum, will you be lifted up to the skies? No, you will go down to the depths. If the miracles that were performed in you had been performed in Sodom, it would have remained to this day. But I tell you that it will be more bearable for Sodom on the day of judgment than for you.
15: I praise you, Father, Lord of heaven and earth, because you have hidden these things from the wise and learned and revealed them to the little children.
3: Yes, Father,
15: for this was your good pleasure. All things have been committed to me by my Father. No one knows the Son except the Father, and no one knows the Father except the Son and those to whom the Son chooses to reveal him. Come to me, all you who are weary and burdened, and I will give you rest. Take my yoke upon you and learn from me, for I am gentle and humble in heart, and you will find rest for your souls. For my yoke is easy, and my burden is light.
2: At that time, Jesus went through the grain fields on the Sabbath. His disciples were hungry and began to pick some heads of grain and eat them. When the Pharisees saw this, they said to him,
19: "Look, your disciples are doing what is unlawful on the Sabbath."
2: He answered,
1: "Haven't you read what David did when he and his companions were hungry? He entered the house of God, and he and his companions ate the consecrated bread, which was not lawful for them to do, but only for the priests. Or haven't you read in the law that the priests on Sabbath duty in the temple desecrate the Sabbath, and yet are innocent? I tell you that one greater than the temple is here. If you had known what these words mean, 'I desire mercy, not sacrifice,' you would not have condemned the innocent. For the Son of Man is Lord of the Sabbath."
2: Going on from that place, he went into their synagogue, and a man with a shriveled hand was there. Looking for a reason to accuse Jesus, they asked him,
21: "Is it lawful to heal on the Sabbath?"
2: He said to them,
1: "If any of you has a sheep and it falls into a pit on the Sabbath, will you not take hold of it and lift it out? How much more valuable is a human being than a sheep? Therefore, it is lawful to do good on the Sabbath."
2: Then he said to the man,
1: "Stretch out your hand."
2: So he stretched it out, and it was completely restored.
22: Master!
2: Just as sound as the other.
22: Thank you, Jesus.
2: But the Pharisees went out and plotted how they might kill Jesus. Aware of this, Jesus withdrew from that place. A large crowd followed him, and he healed all who were ill. He warned them not to tell others about him. This was to fulfill what was spoken through the prophet Isaiah. "Here is my servant whom I have chosen, the one I love, in whom I delight. I will put my spirit on him, and he will proclaim justice to the nations. He will not quarrel or cry out. No one will hear his voice in the streets. A bruised reed he will not break, and a smoldering wick he will not snuff out, till he leads justice to victory. In his name, the nations will put their hope." Then they brought him a demon-possessed man who was blind and mute, and Jesus healed him, so that he could both talk and see. All the people were astonished and said,
18: "Could this be the Son of David?"
2: But when the Pharisees heard this, they said,
19: "It is only by Beelzebul, the prince of demons, that this fellow drives out demons."
2: Jesus knew their thoughts and said to them,
1: "Every kingdom divided against itself will be ruined, and every city or household divided against itself will not stand. If Satan drives out Satan, he is divided against himself. How then can his kingdom stand? And if I drive out demons by Beelzebul, by whom do your people drive them out? So then, they will be your judges. But if it is by the Spirit of God that I drive out demons, then the kingdom of God has come upon you. Or again, how can anyone enter a strong man's house and carry off his possessions without first tying up the strong man? Then his house can be plundered. Whoever is not with me is against me, and whoever does not gather with me scatters. And so I tell you, people will be forgiven every sin and blasphemy, but blasphemy against the Spirit will not be forgiven. Anyone who speaks a word against the Son of Man will be forgiven, but anyone who speaks against the Holy Spirit will not be forgiven, either in this age or in the age to come. Make a tree good, and its fruit will be good. Or make a tree bad, and its fruit will be bad. For a tree is recognized by its fruit. You brood of vipers, how can you who are evil say anything good? For out of the overflow of the heart, the mouth speaks. Good people bring good things out of the good stored up in them, and evil people bring evil things out of the evil stored up in them. But I tell you, that people will have to give account on the day of judgment for every empty word they have spoken. For by your words you will be acquitted, and by your words you will be condemned.
2: Then some of the Pharisees and teachers of the law said to him,
4: Teacher, we want to see a sign from you.
2: He answered,
1: Oh, a wicked and adulterous generation asks for a sign. But none will be given it except the sign of the prophet Jonah. For as Jonah was 3 days and 3 nights in the belly of a huge fish, so the Son of Man will be 3 days and 3 nights in the heart of the earth. The people of Nineveh will stand up at the judgment with this generation and condemn it, for they repented at the preaching of Jonah, and now one greater than Jonah is here. The queen of the south will rise at the judgment with this generation and condemn it, for she came from the ends of the earth to listen to Solomon's wisdom, and now one greater than Solomon is here. When an evil spirit comes out of anyone, it goes through arid places seeking rest and does not find it. Then it says, I will return to the house I left. When it arrives, it finds the house unoccupied, swept clean, and put in order. Then it goes and takes with it 7 other spirits more wicked than itself, and they go in and live there. And the final condition of that person is worse than the first. That is how it will be with this wicked generation.
2: While Jesus was still talking to the crowd, his mother and brothers stood outside, wanting to speak to him. Someone told him,
6: Rabbi, your mother and brothers are standing outside, and they're wanting to speak to you.
1: Who is my mother? And who are my brothers?
2: Pointing to his disciples, he said,
1: Here are my mother and my brothers. For whoever does the will of my Father in heaven is my brother and sister and mother.
2: That same day, Jesus went out of the house and sat by the lake. Such large crowds gathered around him that he got into a boat and sat in it while all the people stood on the shore. Then he told them many things in parables, saying,
1: A farmer went out to sow his seed. As he was scattering the seed, some fell along the path, and the birds came and ate it up. Some fell on rocky places where it did not have much soil. It sprang up quickly because the soil was shallow. But when the sun came up, the plants were scorched, and they withered because they had no root. Other seed fell among thorns, which grew up and choked the plants. Still, other seed fell on good soil, where it produced a crop, 100, 60, or 30 times what was sown. Whoever has ears, let them hear.
2: The disciples came to him and asked,
8: Why do you speak to the people in parables?
2: He replied,
1: The knowledge of the secrets of the kingdom of heaven has been given to you, but not to them. Those who have will be given more, and they will have an abundance. As for those who do not have, even what they have will be taken from them. This is why I speak to them in parables. Though seeing, they do not see. Though hearing, they do not hear or understand. In them is fulfilled the prophecy of Isaiah. You will be ever hearing, but never understanding. You will be ever seeing, but never perceiving. For this people's heart has become calloused. They hardly hear with their ears, and they have closed their eyes. Otherwise, they might see with their eyes, hear with their ears, understand with their hearts, and turn. And I would heal them. But blessed are your eyes because they see, and your ears because they hear. Truly, I tell you, many prophets and righteous people long to see what you see but did not see it, and to hear what you hear but did not hear it. Listen then to what the parable of the sower means. When people hear the message about the kingdom and do not understand it, the evil one comes and snatches away what was sown in their hearts. This is the seed sown along the path. The seed falling on rocky ground refers to people who hear the word and at once receive it with joy. But since they have no root, they last only a short time. When trouble or persecution comes because of the word, they quickly fall away. The seed falling among the thorns refers to people who hear the word, but the worries of this life and the deceitfulness of wealth choke the word, making it unfruitful. But the seed falling on good soil refers to people who hear the word and understand it. They produce a crop yielding 160 or 30 times what was sown.
2: Jesus told them another parable.
1: The kingdom of heaven is like a man who sowed good seed in his field. But while everyone was sleeping, his enemy came and sowed weeds among the wheat and went away. When the wheat sprouted and formed heads, then the weeds also appeared. The owner's servants came to him and said,
5: "Sir, didn't you sow good seed in your field? Where then did the weeds come from?"
1: "An enemy did this," he replied. The servants asked him,
5: "Do you want us to go and pull them up?"
1: "No," he answered, "because while you are pulling the weeds, you may uproot the wheat with them. Let both grow together until the harvest. At that time, I will tell the harvesters, first collect the weeds and tie them in bundles to be burned. Then gather the wheat and bring it into my barn."
2: He told them another parable.
1: The kingdom of heaven is like a mustard seed, which a man took and planted in his field. Though it is the smallest of all seeds, yet when it grows, it is the largest of garden plants and becomes a tree, so that the birds come and perch in its branches.
2: He told them still another parable.
1: The kingdom of heaven is like yeast that a woman took and mixed into about 60 pounds of flour until it worked all through the dough.
2: Jesus spoke all these things to the crowd in parables. He did not say anything to them without using a parable. So was fulfilled what was spoken through the prophet. "I will open my mouth in parables. I will utter things hidden since the creation of the world." Then he left the crowd and went into the house. His disciples came to him and said,
9: "Explain to us the parable of the weeds in the field."
2: He answered,
1: "The one who sowed the good seed is the Son of Man. The field is the world, and the good seed stands for the people of the kingdom. The weeds are the people of the evil one, and the enemy who sows them is the devil. The harvest is the end of the age, and the harvesters are angels. As the weeds are pulled up and burned in the fire, so it will be at the end of the age. The Son of Man will send out his angels, and they will weed out of his kingdom everything that causes sin and all who do evil. They will throw them into the blazing furnace where there will be weeping and gnashing of teeth. Then the righteous will shine like the sun in the kingdom of their Father. Whoever has ears, let them hear." The kingdom of heaven is like treasure hidden in a field. When a man found it, he hid it again, and then, in his joy, went and sold all he had and bought that field. Again, the kingdom of heaven is like a merchant looking for fine pearls. When he found one of great value, he went away and sold everything he had and bought it. Once again, the kingdom of heaven is like a net that was let down into the lake and caught all kinds of fish. When it was full, the fishermen pulled it up on the shore. Then they sat down and collected the good fish in baskets, but threw the bad away. This is how it will be at the end of the age. The angels will come and separate the wicked from the righteous and throw them into the blazing furnace, where there will be weeping and gnashing of teeth. Have you understood all these things?
10: Yes.
8: Yes.
11: Yes, Rabbi.
1: Therefore,
11: teaching master.
1: Every teacher of the law who has been instructed about the kingdom of heaven is like the owner of a house who brings out of his storeroom new treasures as well as old.
2: When Jesus had finished these parables, he moved on from there. Coming to his hometown, he began teaching the people in their synagogue, and they were amazed.
22: Where did this man get this wisdom and these miraculous powers?
2: They asked.
23: Isn't this the carpenter's son? Isn't his mother's name Mary, and aren't his brothers James, Joseph, Simon, and Judas?
18: Aren't all his sisters with us? Where then did this man get all these things?
2: And they took offense at him. But Jesus said to them,
1: only in their own towns and in their own homes are prophets without honor.
2: And he did not do many miracles there because of their lack of faith. At that time, Herod the Tetrarch heard the reports about Jesus, and he said to his attendants,
24: This is John the Baptist. He has risen from the dead. That is why miraculous powers are at work in him.
2: Now Herod had arrested John and bound him and put him in prison because of Herodias, his brother Philip's wife. For John had been saying to him,
25: It is not lawful for you to have her.
2: Herod wanted to kill John, but he was afraid of the people because they considered him a prophet. On Herod's birthday, the daughter of Herodias danced for them and pleased Herod so much that he promised with an oath to give her whatever she asked. Prompted by her mother, she said,
26: Give me here, on a platter, the head of John the Baptist.
2: The king was distressed, but because of his oaths and his dinner guests, he ordered that her request be granted and had John beheaded in the prison. His head was brought in on a platter and given to the girl, who carried it to her mother. John's disciples came and took his body and buried it. Then they went and told Jesus. When Jesus heard what had happened, he withdrew by boat privately to a solitary place. Hearing of this, the crowds followed him on foot from the towns. When Jesus landed and saw a large crowd, he had compassion on them and healed their sick. As evening approached, the disciples came to him and said,
27: This is a remote place, and it's already getting late. Send the crowds away so they can go to the villages and buy themselves some food.
2: Jesus replied,
1: They do not need to go away. You give them something to eat.
27: We have here only 5 loaves of bread and 2 fish.
1: Bring them here to me.
2: And he directed the people to sit down on the grass.
11: Just sit over here.
2: Taking the 5 loaves and the 2 fish and looking up to heaven, he gave thanks and broke the loaves. Then he gave them to the disciples, and the disciples gave them to the people. They all ate and were satisfied, and the disciples picked up 12 basketfuls of broken pieces that were left over. The number of those who ate was about 5,000 men, besides women and children. Immediately, Jesus made the disciples get into the boat and go on ahead of him to the other side, while he dismissed the crowd. After he had dismissed them, he went up on a mountainside by himself to pray. When evening came, he was there alone. But the boat was already a considerable distance from land, buffeted by the waves because the wind was against it. Shortly before dawn, Jesus went out to them, walking on the lake. When the disciples saw him walking on the lake, they were terrified.
28: It's a ghost!
2: They said, and cried out in fear. But Jesus immediately said to them,
29: Take courage! It is I! Don't be afraid!
8: Lord, if it's you,
2: Peter replied,
8: tell me to come to you on the water.
29: Come,
2: he said.
28: What are you doing?
2: Then Peter got down out of the boat, walked on the water, and came toward Jesus. But when he saw the wind,
27: He was afraid and, beginning to sink, cried out,
0: Lord, save me!
27: Immediately, Jesus reached out his hand and caught him.
15: You of little faith. Why did you doubt?
27: And when they climbed into the boat, the wind died down. Then those who were in the boat worshipped him, saying,
15: Truly, you are the Son of God.
27: When they had crossed over, they landed at Gennesaret. And when the men of that place recognized Jesus, they sent word to all the surrounding country. People brought all their sick to him and begged him to let the sick just touch the edge of his cloak. And all who touched him were healed. Then some Pharisees and teachers of the law came to Jesus from Jerusalem and asked,
19: Why do your disciples break the tradition of the elders? They don't wash their hands before they eat.
27: Jesus replied,
1: And why do you break the command of God for the sake of your tradition? For God said, Honor your father and mother, and anyone who curses their father or mother is to be put to death. But you say that if anyone declares that what might have been used to help their father or mother is devoted to God, they are not to honor their father or mother with it. Thus, you nullify the word of God for the sake of your tradition, you hypocrites. Isaiah was right when he prophesied about you. These people honor me with their lips, but their hearts are far from me. They worship me in vain. Their teachings are merely human rules.
27: Jesus called the crowd to him and said,
1: Listen and understand. What goes into your mouth does not defile you, but what comes out of your mouth, that is what defiles you.
27: Then the disciples came to him and asked,
3: Do you know that the Pharisees were offended when they heard this?
27: He replied,
1: Every plant that my heavenly Father has not planted will be pulled up by the roots. Leave them. They are blind guides. If the blind lead the blind, both will fall into a pit.
27: Peter said,
4: Explain the parable to us.
1: Are you still so dull? Don't you see that whatever enters the mouth goes into the stomach and then out of the body? But the things that come out of the mouth come from the heart, and these defile you. For out of the heart come evil thoughts, murder, adultery, sexual immorality, theft, false testimony, slander. These are what defile you. But eating with unwashed hands does not defile you.
27: Leaving that place, Jesus withdrew to the region of Tyre and Sidon. A Canaanite woman from that vicinity came to him, crying out,
7: Lord! Lord! Lord! Son of David! Have mercy on me! My daughter is demon-possessed and suffering terribly!
27: Jesus did not answer a word. So his disciples came to him and urged him,
4: Send her away, for she keeps crying out after us.
27: He answered,
1: I was sent only to the lost sheep of Israel.
27: The woman came and knelt before him.
7: Lord, help me!
1: It is not right to take the children's bread and toss it to the dogs.
7: Yes, it is, Lord! Even the dogs eat the crumbs that fall from their master's table.
27: Then Jesus said to her,
1: Woman, you have great faith. Your request is granted.
27: And her daughter was healed from that very hour. Jesus left there and went along the Sea of Galilee. Then he went up on a mountainside and sat down. Great crowds came to him, bringing the lame, the blind, the crippled, the mute, and many others, and laid them at his feet, and he healed them. The people were amazed when they saw the mute speaking, the crippled made well, the lame walking, and the blind seeing. And they praised the God of Israel.
1: Come.
27: Jesus called his disciples to him and said,
1: I have compassion for these people. They have already been with me 3 days and have nothing to eat. I do not want to send them away hungry, or they may collapse on the way.
27: His disciples answered,
3: Where could we get enough bread in this remote place to feed such a crowd?
1: How many loaves do you have?
27: Jesus asked.
4: Seven.
10: And a few small fish.
27: He told the crowd to sit down on the ground. Then he took the seven loaves and the fish. And when he had given thanks, he broke them and gave them to the disciples, and they in turn to the people.
2: They all ate and were satisfied. Afterward, the disciples picked up 7 basketfuls of broken pieces that were left over. The number of those who ate was 4,000 men, besides women and children. After Jesus had sent the crowd away, he got into the boat and went to the vicinity of Magadan.

Obadiah verse 17 says, but upon Mount Zion shall be deliverance, and there shall be holiness, and the house of Jacob shall possess their possessions. And then in verse 21, the last verse of the book, it says, and saviors or deliverers shall come up on Mount Zion to judge the Mount of Esau, and the kingdom shall be the Lord's. We're doing a lot of teaching on Zion, and one of the characteristics of Zion is deliverance. Verse 17, it says, upon Mount Zion shall be deliverance. And then, of course, in verse 21, it says that saviors or deliverers shall come up on Mount Zion. So Zion is not only a place of deliverance, it is also a place of deliverers. God wants every believer to receive deliverance and also to be a deliverer. And then in verse 21, it ties in Mount Zion to the kingdom. It says the kingdom shall be the Lord's. So Zion is also a place of the kingdom, a place of authority, a place of power, a place of deliverance, and a place of deliverers. Many of you have gone through mass deliverance before. I don't think we've ever done it on a Sunday, but we're going to do it this Sunday because I wanted everyone to get a chance to get prayer. And before we do, there's some things we need to pray about. Demons will hold on to anything in your life that they can to remain. And we need to make sure that everything that the enemy would hold on to is eliminated. And we need to be able to say like Jesus, that the prince of this world comes and has nothing in me. No ground to attack, no ground to hold on to. One of the major things that I deal with in praying for people who need deliverance is that first and foremost, you must want to be delivered. You must have a desire to be delivered. You must exercise your will against the enemy. There's nothing the devil can do once you decide and you repent and decide you want to be set free. No matter how difficult your life has been, if you will make a decision now that not only will I be delivered, but deliverance will be a part of my lifestyle. Deliverance is not a one-time event. It's a part of your lifestyle. That whenever you need to be set free from something, you're willing to allow the Lord to take it away from you. And so today we're going to pray for a lot of different things and believe God for deliverance. But first, I need you to agree with me that you will receive deliverance today. And if you're not saved, if you're here today and you're backslidden or you're away from God, the first thing you need to do is you need to repent. The word repent simply means to change the way you think and to turn your life around. Make a decision. Repent and believe the gospel. The gospel is the power of God unto salvation, unto deliverance. The gospel is the good news that Jesus Christ has come. He has died. He was raised again from the dead. He rose again. He ascended. He sits on the right hand of God the Father. And that through his death and resurrection, your sins can be forgiven. And all the powers of hell can be broken off of your life. One of the major things that demons hold on to is sin. If you have sin in your life, demons will be with that sin. And so let's pray this prayer together. I want you to just bow your head and you can close your Bibles and just get ready to say these prayers with me. I'm going to share some things about unforgiveness and breaking curses. But first, we're going to deal with any sin that may be in your life. Repeat after me. Say, Heavenly Father, I believe that Jesus Christ came and died. I believe that he became sin for me. I believe he took my sins upon himself on the cross. And because of his blood, my sins are forgiven. I claim the blood of Jesus for cleansing from my sins and all my iniquities. Thank you, Lord, for forgiving me. I repent of anything, any way of thinking, any lifestyle that is contrary to the word of God. I turn away from it. And I ask you, Heavenly Father, to forgive me for any sin that I've committed, knowingly or unknowingly. I repent. I ask for forgiveness.

sickness, and I receive cleansing today. In Jesus' name, amen. Now, I want any woman that has had an abortion, I want you to pray this with me. And I want you to do it. We're going to do it in a way that no one has to know that you've ever done this. So let's all pray this together, even if you've never been involved in one. Say this. Say, Heavenly Father, I join my brothers and sisters in repentance for all abortion, any murder that we have committed against unborn children. In the name of Jesus, Lord, forgive our society and forgive us if we have shed innocent blood. I break the curse of murder, the curse of the vagabond, curses of guilt, shame, and condemnation. In the name of Jesus, I rebuke any spirit of death that would follow my life because of an abortion. In the name of Jesus, I renounce these spirits and I command them to leave me in Jesus' name. Now say this with me. Say, Heavenly Father, you said in your word, whosoever shall call upon the name of the Lord, it shall be delivered. I call upon the name of Jesus. I believe that Jesus died on the cross for my sins. I believe that he was buried, and on the third day, he rose again. I believe he ascended into heaven and sits on the right hand of God. I believe he is coming again. I confess Jesus as my Lord and Savior. I believe that Jesus is my deliverer. In the name of Jesus, I call upon you, Lord, to deliver me and set me free from any spirit in my life that is operating that is against your will. I break all ungodly soul ties that I have with any person that I've sinned with or been involved with that is not serving you. In the name of Jesus, I loose myself from every assignment of hell, every spirit of darkness. And in the name of Jesus, I tell the enemy, I belong to Jesus. You cannot stay in my life. I remind you that you are defeated. You have been spoiled. Your power has been broken. And through the Holy Ghost, I believe that today I will receive deliverance for my life. I command every hidden spirit that would hide in my life. You must be exposed. You cannot stay. I do not want you. I want to be free. I want to live holy. I want to live clean. I am saved. I am a child of God. You have no right to operate in my body, in my mind, in my soul, and in any area of my life. I renounce you. You cannot stay against my will, but you must leave. In the name of Jesus, I believe today that deliverance is the children's bread. I am a child of God. Deliverance belongs to me. I have a right to it. And by faith, I receive it today in Jesus' name. Amen. How many believe God today? Amen.

We got together with Pastor Chris and Pastor Stephen on Thursday to just go in after the presence of God and try to pen lyric and melody. And after a couple of hours, it just felt like the presence of God just stopped everything. And we wrote a song called The Blessing. And it's straight from Scripture. And it's the heart of the Father over us as his kids. And we're going to sing it this morning, if that's okay. And this is a blessing over you and your family and your children. So just receive this morning. Just put your hands out in front of you. Turn your heart to a place of just receiving the blessing of heaven from God himself over you this morning.

Have you walked off track? Have you ran in the right direction but maybe fallen into a pit of depression? Don't worry. God will outstretch His hand as He's doing right now. He will be with you and He won't let you stay there for a moment longer than He will allow. He knows how much your heart can bear. He's with you, and maybe we won't get all the answers until heaven. But the answer is to all our questions, Jesus is Lord and He's faithful. Jesus' blood will never fail you. Hallelujah. Today, if you admit that you have not made your life right with Jesus Christ, today is the day where you pick up the call and you get ready to run, to first stand strong in knowing that you're beautiful, you're God's child, He loves you, He'll be with you, His grace is sufficient, that all things come together for the good for those who love Him, who've been called according to His purpose. You are called, and you today, I hope, will answer. Answer the call, not because that you think you can take the call or endure the race on your own. That's why we give God all the glory. His grace to hear the call and His grace and mercy to run the race. Lord, we thank You for Your amazing grace. We thank You, Lord, that You are God. And You know the things that we carry and we're burdened with. And we pray in Jesus' name, You would comfort us and heal us, complete us. Lord, we pray for physical miracles all across this place, but Lord, more than a physical miracle, pray, Lord God, that our soul would be restored in Your hands and that we'd be carried until eternity. God, we just give You praise for Your word and Your faithfulness right now. God, may You touch the believers, the ones who already have a relationship with You. And if there'd be anyone who feels tired and weary, comfort them, carry them, refresh them. Give them the sight of what You see for the day. The calls You want them to make. The hugs You want them to give. The people You want us to forgive. Help us to be the light in Your love. Lord, for anyone who doesn't know You yet, we ask God that today would be the day of salvation. Today would be the day that everything changes. Pray, Lord God, that if there'd be anyone who wants God to change, who wants You to change their life, that they'd call out to You today. Would you repeat this prayer after me? Say, dear Lord Jesus, come into my heart. Forgive me of my sin. I'm so sorry for that. Thank You, Jesus, for dying on the cross and raising Yourself from the grave. Thank You, God, that You promise that as I believe in You, I will also be raised. Lord, heal my heart. Change me. Fill me with Your Holy Spirit, Your peace, Your comfort, and Your joy. I want to know You more each and every day. In Jesus' name I pray. Amen.

Psalm 145, 13 through 19. The Lord is faithful in all his words and kind in all his works. The Lord upholds all who are falling and raises up all who are bowed down. The eyes of all look to you, and you give them their food in due season. You open your hand, you satisfy the desire of every living thing. The Lord is righteous in all his ways and kind in all his works. The Lord is near to all who call on him, to all who call on him in truth. He fulfills the desire of those who fear him. He also hears their cry and saves them. First Corinthians 10, verse 13. No temptation has overtaken you that is not common to man. God is faithful, and he will not let you be tempted beyond your ability. But with the temptation, he will also provide the way of escape, that you may be able to endure it. Second Peter 3, 8 through 9. But do not overlook this one fact, beloved, that with the Lord one day is as a thousand years, and a thousand years as one day. The Lord is not slow to fulfill his promise, as some count slowness, but is patient toward you, not wishing that any should perish, but that all should reach repentance. Matthew 28, 18 through 20. And Jesus came and said to them, "All authority in heaven and on earth has been given to me. Go therefore and make disciples of all nations, baptizing them in the name of the Father and of the Son and of the Holy Spirit, teaching them to observe all that I have commanded you. And behold, I am with you always, to the end of the age." Mark 16, 15 through 18. And he said to them, "Go into all the world and proclaim the gospel to the whole creation. Whoever believes and is baptized will be saved. But whoever does not believe will be condemned. And these signs will accompany those who believe. In my name they will cast out demons, they will speak in new tongues, they will pick up serpents with their hands, and if they drink any deadly poison, it will not hurt them. They will lay their hands on the sick, and they will recover." Second Timothy chapter 4, verse 8. "Henceforth there is laid up for me the crown of righteousness, which the Lord, the righteous judge, will award me on that day. And not only to me, but also to all who have loved his appearing." First Corinthians 6, 14. "And God raised the Lord, and will also raise us up by his power." Second Corinthians 4, 14. "He who raised the Lord Jesus will raise us also with Jesus and bring us with you into his presence." James chapter 1, verse 12. "Blessed is the man who remains steadfast under trial, for when he has stood the test, he will receive the crown of life, which God has promised to those who love him." 1 Peter 4, 1 and 2. "Since therefore Christ suffered in the flesh, arm yourselves with

not know him. Beloved, we are God's children now, and what we will be has not yet appeared. But we know that when he appears, we shall be like him, because we shall see him as he is. And everyone who thus hopes in him purifies himself as he is pure. Colossians chapter 3, 1 through 4. If then you have been raised with Christ, seek the things that are above, where Christ is, seated at the right hand of God. Set your minds on things that are above, not on things that are on earth. For you have died, and your life is hidden with Christ in God. When Christ, who is your life, appears, then you also will appear with him in glory. 2 Peter 3:13. But according to his promise, we are waiting for new heavens and a new earth in which righteousness dwells. John 10:9-11. I am the door. If anyone enters by me, he will be saved and will go in and out and find pasture. The thief comes only to steal and kill and destroy. I came that they may have life and have it abundantly. I am the good shepherd. The good shepherd lays down his life for the sheep. Romans 6:22-23. But now that you have been set free from sin and have become slaves of God, the fruit you get leads to sanctification, and its end, eternal life. For the wages of sin is death, but the free gift of God is eternal life in Christ Jesus our Lord. Numbers 23:19. God is not man that he should lie, or a son of man that he should change his mind. Has he said, and will he not do it? Or has he spoken, and will he not fulfill it? Psalm 121. I lift up my eyes to the hills. From where does my help come? My help comes from the Lord, who made heaven and earth. He will not let your foot be moved. He who keeps you will not slumber. Behold, he who keeps Israel will neither slumber nor sleep. The Lord is your keeper. The Lord is your shade on your right hand. The sun shall not strike you by day, nor the moon by night. The Lord will keep you from all evil. He will keep your life. The Lord will keep your going out and your coming in from this time forth and forevermore. Psalm 1:1-3. Blessed is the man who walks not in the counsel of the wicked, nor stands in the way of sinners, nor sits in the seat of scoffers. But his delight is in the law of the Lord, and on his law he meditates day and night. He is like a tree planted by streams of water that yields its fruit in its season, and its leaf does not wither. In all that he does, he prospers.

Romans chapter 1, 16 through 17. For I am not ashamed of the gospel, for it is the power of God for salvation to everyone who believes, to the Jew first and also to the Greek. For in it the righteousness of God

God is revealed from faith for faith. As it is written, the righteous shall live by faith. Second Corinthians chapter 1, 3 through 5. Blessed be the God and Father of our Lord Jesus Christ, the Father of mercies and God of all comfort, who comforts us in all our affliction, so that we may be able to comfort those who are in any affliction with the comfort with which we ourselves are comforted by God. For as we share abundantly in Christ's sufferings, so through Christ we share abundantly in comfort too. Second Corinthians chapter 5, verse 17. Therefore, if anyone is in Christ, he is a new creation. The old has passed away. Behold, the new has come. John chapter 10, 27 through 30. My sheep hear my voice, and I know them, and they follow me. I give them eternal life, and they will never perish, and no one will snatch them out of my hand. My Father, who has given them to me, is greater than all, and no one is able to snatch them out of the Father's hand. I and the Father are one. Acts chapter 1, 7 through 8. It is not for you to know times or seasons that the Father has fixed by his own authority. But you will receive power when the Holy Spirit comes upon you, and you will be my witnesses in Jerusalem and in all Judea and Samaria and to the end of the earth. 2 Corinthians chapter 1, 20 through 22. For all the promises of God find their yes in him. That is why it is through him that we utter our amen to God for his glory. And it is God who establishes us with you in Christ, and has anointed us, and who has also put his seal on us, and given us his Spirit in our hearts as a guarantee. Acts chapter 2, 38 through 39. And Peter said to them, repent and be baptized, every one of you, in the name of Jesus Christ, for the forgiveness of your sins. And you will receive the gift of the Holy Spirit. For the promise is for you and for your children, and for all who are far off, everyone whom the Lord our God calls to himself. Deuteronomy 26, 17 through 19. You have declared today that the Lord is your God, and that you will walk in his ways, and keep his statutes and his commandments and his rules, and will obey his voice. And the Lord has declared today that you are a people for his treasured possession, as he has promised you, and that you are to keep all his commandments, and that he will set you in praise and in fame and in honor high above all nations that he has made, and that you shall be a people holy to the Lord your God, as he promised. Hebrews chapter 10, 19 through 23. Therefore, brothers, since we have confidence to enter the holy places by the blood of Jesus, by the new and living way that he opened for us through the curtain, that is, through his flesh, and since we have a great priest over the house of God, let us draw near with a true heart
in full assurance of faith, with our hearts sprinkled clean from an evil conscience and our bodies washed with pure water. Let us hold fast the confession of our hope without wavering, for he who promised is faithful. Exodus 14, 13 through 14. And Moses said to the people, "Fear not, stand firm, and see the salvation of the Lord, which he will work for you today. For the Egyptians whom you see today, you shall never see again. The Lord will fight for you, and you have only to be silent." Isaiah 43, 1 through 3. "But now, thus says the Lord, he who created you, O Jacob, he who formed you, O Israel, fear not, for I have redeemed you. I have called you by name. You are mine. When you pass through the waters, I will be with you, and through the rivers, they shall not overwhelm you. When you walk through fire, you shall not be burned, and the flame shall not consume you. For I am the Lord your God, the Holy One of Israel, your Savior." Isaiah 54:10. "For the mountains may depart, and the hills be removed, but my steadfast love shall not depart from you, and my covenant of peace shall not be removed, says the Lord, who has compassion on you." Isaiah 54, 13 and 14. "All your children shall be taught by the Lord, and great shall be the peace of your children. In righteousness you shall be established. You shall be far from oppression, for you shall not fear, and from terror, for it shall not come near you. And great shall be the peace of your children. In righteousness you shall be established. You shall be far from oppression, for you shall not fear, and from terror, for it shall not come near you." Isaiah 54, 13 through 14. "No weapon that is fashioned against you shall succeed, and you shall refute every tongue that rises against you in judgment. This is the heritage of the servants of the Lord, and their vindication from me, declares the Lord." Isaiah 58, 6 through 12. "Is not this the fast that I choose? To loose the bonds of wickedness, to undo the straps of the yoke, to let the oppressed go free, and to break every yoke? Is it not to share your bread with the hungry and bring the homeless poor into your house? When you see the naked, to cover him and not to hide yourself from your own flesh? Then shall your light break forth like the dawn, and your healing shall spring up speedily. Your righteousness shall go before you. The glory of the Lord shall be your rear guard. Then you shall call, and the Lord will answer. You shall cry, and he will say, 'Here I am.' If you take away the yoke from your midst, the pointing of the finger and speaking wickedness, if you pour yourself out for the hungry and satisfy the desire of the afflicted, then shall your light rise in the darkness and your gloom be as the noonday. And the Lord will guide you continually and satisfy your desire in scorched places
and make your bones strong. And you shall be like a watered garden, like a spring of water, whose waters do not fail. And your ancient ruins shall be rebuilt. You shall raise up the foundations of many generations. You shall be called the repairer of the breach, the restorer of streets to dwell in. James 1, 2 through 5. Count it all joy, my brothers, when you meet trials of various kinds. For you know that the testing of your faith produces steadfastness. And let steadfastness have its full effect, that you may be perfect and complete, lacking in nothing. If any of you lacks wisdom, let him ask God, who gives generously to all without reproach, and it will be given him. James chapter 4, 7 through 8 and verse 10. Submit yourselves therefore to God. Resist the devil and he will flee from you. Draw near to God and he will draw near to you. Humble yourselves before the Lord and he will exalt you. First John chapter 1, verse 9. If we confess our sins, he is faithful and just to forgive us our sins and to cleanse us from all unrighteousness. 2 Chronicles chapter 7, 14 through 16. If my people who are called by my name humble themselves and pray and seek my face and turn from their wicked ways, then I will hear from heaven and will forgive their sin and heal their land. Now my eyes will be open and my ears attentive to the prayer that is made in this place. For now I have chosen and consecrated this house that my name may be there forever. My eyes and my heart will be there for all time. Deuteronomy chapter 31, 6 through 8. Be strong and courageous. Do not fear or be in dread of them, for it is the Lord your God who goes with you. He will not leave you or forsake you. Then Moses summoned Joshua and said to him in the sight of all Israel, be strong and courageous. For you shall go with this people into the land that the Lord has sworn to their fathers to give them, and you shall put them in possession of it. It is the Lord who goes before you. He will be with you. He will not leave you or forsake you. Do not fear or be dismayed. Jeremiah 29, 11 through 14. For I know the plans I have for you, declares the Lord. Plans for welfare and not for evil, to give you a future and a hope. Then you will call upon me and come and pray to me, and I will hear you. You will seek me and find me, when you seek me with all your heart. I will be found by you, declares the Lord. John chapter 3, 16 through 17. For God so loved the world that he gave his only Son, that whoever believes in him should not perish, but have eternal life. For God did not send his Son into the world to condemn the world, but in order that the world might be saved through him.
John chapter 8, 34 through 36. Jesus answered them, "Truly, truly, I say to you, everyone who practices sin is a slave to sin. The slave does not remain in the house forever. The Son remains forever. So if the Son sets you free, you will be free indeed." Malachi chapter 3, 10 through 12. "Bring the full tithe into the storehouse, that there may be food in my house, and thereby put me to the test, says the Lord of hosts, if I will not open the windows of heaven for you and pour down for you a blessing until there is no more need. I will rebuke the devourer for you, so that it will not destroy the fruits of your soil, and your vine in the field shall not fail to bear, says the Lord of hosts. Then all nations will call you blessed, for you will be a land of delight, says the Lord of hosts." Mark chapter 11, 22 through 26. And Jesus answered them, "Have faith in God. Truly I say to you, whoever says to this mountain, 'Be taken up and thrown into the sea,' and does not doubt in his heart, but believes that what he says will come to pass, it will be done for him. Therefore I tell you, whatever you ask in prayer, believe that you have received it, and it will be yours. And whenever you stand praying, forgive if you have anything against anyone, so that your Father also who is in heaven may forgive you your trespasses.

Joshua chapter 1, 6 through 9. Be strong and courageous, for you shall cause this people to inherit the land that I swore to their fathers to give them. Only be strong and very courageous, being careful to do according to all the law that Moses, my servant, commanded you. Do not turn from it to the right hand or to the left, that you may have good success wherever you go. This book of the law shall not depart from your mouth, but you shall meditate on it day and night, so that you may be careful to do according to all that is written in it. For then you will make your way prosperous, and then you will have good success. Have I not commanded you? Be strong and courageous. Do not be frightened, and do not be dismayed, for the Lord your God is with you wherever you go. Philippians chapter 4, 19 through 20. And my God will supply every need of yours according to his riches and glory in Christ Jesus. To our God and Father be glory forever and ever. Amen. Psalm chapter 37, 3 through 11. Trust in the Lord and do good. Dwell in the land and befriend faithfulness. Delight yourself in the Lord, and he will give you the desires of your heart. Commit your way to the Lord. Trust in him, and he will act. He will bring forth your righteousness as the light, and your justice as the noonday. Be still before the Lord, and wait patiently for him. Fret not yourself over the one who prospers in his way, over the man who carries out evil devices. Refrain from anger and forsake wrath. Fret not yourself. It tends only to evil. For the evildoers shall be cut off, but those who wait for the Lord shall inherit the land. In just a little while, the wicked will be no more. Though you look carefully at his place, he will not be there. But the meek shall inherit the land and delight themselves in abundant peace. Psalm chapter 50, 14 through 15. Offer to God a sacrifice of thanksgiving, and perform your vows to the Most High, and call upon me in the day of trouble. I will deliver you, and you shall glorify me.

Revelation chapter 2, 5 through 7. Remember therefore from where you have fallen. Repent and do the works you did at first. If not, I will come to you and remove your lampstand from its place, unless you repent. Yet this you have. You hate the works of the Nicolaitans, which I also hate. He who has an ear, let him hear what the Spirit says to the churches. To the one who conquers, I will grant to eat of the tree of life, which is in the paradise of God. Revelation chapter 2, 10 through 11. Be faithful unto death, and I will give you the crown of life. He who has an ear, let him hear what the Spirit says to the churches. The one who conquers will not be hurt by the second death. Revelation chapter 2, verse 17. He who has an ear, let him hear what the Spirit says to the churches. To the one who conquers, I will give some of the hidden manna, and I will give him a white stone with a new name written on the stone that no one knows except the one who receives it. Revelation chapter 2, 26 through 29. The one who conquers and who keeps my works until the end, to him I will give authority over the nations, and he will rule them with a rod of iron, as when earthen pots are broken in pieces, even as I myself have received authority from my Father, and I will give him the morning star. He who has an ear, let him hear what the Spirit says to the churches. Revelation chapter 3, verse 5. The one who conquers will be clothed thus in white garments, and I will never blot out his name from the book of life. I will confess his name before my Father and before his angels. He who has an ear, let him hear what the Spirit says to the churches. Revelation chapter 3, 10 through 13. Because you have kept my word about patient endurance, I will keep you from the hour of trial that is coming on the whole world, to try those who dwell on the earth. I am coming soon. Hold fast what you have, so that no one may seize your crown. The one who conquers, I will make him a pillar in the temple of my God. Never shall he go out of it. And I will write on him the name of my God and the name of the city of my God, the New Jerusalem, which comes down from my God out of heaven, and my own new name. He who has an ear, let him hear what the Spirit says to the churches. Revelation chapter 3, 20 through 22. Behold, I stand at the door and knock. If anyone hears my voice and opens the door, I will come in to him and eat with him, and he with me. The one who conquers, I will grant him to sit with me on my throne, as I also conquered and sat down with my Father on his throne. He who has an ear, let him hear what the Spirit says to the churches. First Peter chapter 3, 10 through 12.
Whoever desires to love life and see good days, let him keep his tongue from evil and his lips from speaking deceit. Let him turn away from evil and do good. Let him seek peace and pursue it. For the eyes of the Lord are on the righteous, and his ears are open to their prayer. But the face of the Lord is against those who do evil. Philippians chapter 4, 4 through 9. Rejoice in the Lord always. Again, I will say, rejoice. Let your reasonableness be known to everyone. The Lord is at hand. Do not be anxious about anything, but in everything, by prayer and supplication, with thanksgiving, let your requests be known to God. And the peace of God, which surpasses all understanding, will guard your hearts and your minds in Christ Jesus. Finally, brothers, whatever is true, whatever is honorable, whatever is just, whatever is pure, whatever is lovely, whatever is commendable, if there is any excellence, if there is anything worthy of praise, think about these things. What you have learned and received and heard and seen in me, practice these things, and the God of peace will be with you. Psalm chapter 34, 15 through 19. The eyes of the Lord are toward the righteous, and his ears toward their cry. The face of the Lord is against those who do evil, to cut off the memory of them from the earth. When the righteous cry for help, the Lord hears and delivers them out of all their troubles. The Lord is near to the brokenhearted and saves the crushed in spirit. Many are the afflictions of the righteous, but the Lord delivers him out of them all. Jeremiah chapter 33, 2 through 3. Thus says the Lord who made the earth, the Lord who formed it to establish it. The Lord is his name. Call to me and I will answer you and will tell you great and hidden things that you have not known. Jeremiah chapter 33, verse 6. Behold, I will bring it health and cure, and I will cure them, and I will reveal to them abundance of peace and truth. Isaiah 41, 10 through 13. Fear not, for I am with you. Be not dismayed, for I am your God. I will strengthen you. I will help you. I will uphold you with my righteous right hand. Behold, all who are incensed against you shall be put to shame and confounded. Those who strive against you shall be as nothing and shall perish. You shall seek those who contend with you, but you shall not find them. Those who war against you shall be as nothing at all. For I, the Lord your God, hold your right hand. It is I who say to you, fear not. I am the one who helps you. Isaiah 40, 27 through 31. Why do you say, O Jacob, and speak, O Israel, my way is hidden from the Lord,
and my right is disregarded by my God. Have you not known? Have you not heard? The Lord is the everlasting God, the creator of the ends of the earth. He does not faint or grow weary. His understanding is unsearchable. He gives power to the faint, and to him who has no might, he increases strength. Even youths shall faint and be weary, and young men shall fall exhausted. But they who wait for the Lord shall renew their strength. They shall mount up with wings like eagles. They shall run and not be weary. They shall walk and not faint. Matthew chapter 11, 28 through 30. Come to me, all who labor and are heavily burdened, and I will give you rest. Take my yoke upon you and learn from me, for I am gentle and humble in heart, and you will find rest for your souls. For my yoke is easy and my burden is light. Psalm 91. He who dwells in the secret place of the Most High will rest in the shadow of the Almighty. I will say of Yahweh, He is my refuge and my fortress, my God in whom I trust. For He will deliver you from the snare of the fowler and from the deadly pestilence. He will cover you with His feathers. Under His wings you will take refuge. His faithfulness is your shield and rampart. You shall not be afraid of the terror by night, nor of the arrow that flies by day, nor of the pestilence that walks in darkness, nor of the destruction that wastes at noonday. 1,000 may fall at your side, and 10,000 at your right hand, but it will not come near you. You will only look with your eyes and see the recompense of the wicked. Because you have made Yahweh your refuge and the Most High your dwelling place, no evil shall happen to you. Neither shall any plague come near your dwelling. For He will put His angels in charge of you to guard you in all your ways. They will bear you up in their hands so that you won't dash your foot against a stone. You will tread on the lion and the cobra. You will trample the young lion and the serpent underfoot. Because He has set His love on me, therefore I will deliver him. I will set him on high because he has known my name. He will call on me and I will answer him. I will be with him in trouble. I will deliver him and honor him. I will satisfy him with long life and show him my salvation. Romans chapter 8, 16 through 18. The Spirit Himself testifies with our spirit that we are children of God. And if children, then heirs, heirs of God, and joint heirs with Christ, if indeed we suffer with Him, that we may also be glorified with Him. For I consider that the sufferings of this present time are not worthy to be compared with the glory which will be revealed toward us. John chapter 14, 25 through 27. These things I have spoken to you while I am still with you. But the Helper, the Holy Spirit, whom the Father will send in my name, He will teach you all things and bring to your remembrance all that I have said to you. Peace I leave with you. My peace I give to you.
Not as the world gives do I give to you. Let not your hearts be troubled, neither let them be afraid. Romans chapter 5, 1 through 5. Therefore, since we have been justified by faith, we have peace with God through our Lord Jesus Christ. Through him, we have also obtained access by faith into this grace in which we stand, and we rejoice in hope of the glory of God. Not only that, but we rejoice in our sufferings, knowing that suffering produces endurance, and endurance produces character, and character produces hope, and hope does not put us to shame, because God's love has been poured into our hearts through the Holy Spirit who has been given to us. Second Corinthians chapter 13, verse 11. Finally, brothers, rejoice, aim for restoration, comfort one another, agree with one another, live in peace, and the God of love and peace will be with you. Isaiah chapter 53, verse 5. But he was wounded for our transgressions. He was crushed for our iniquities. Upon him was the chastisement that brought us peace, and with his stripes we are healed. Psalm chapter 37, verse 37. Mark the blameless and behold the upright. For there is a future for the man of peace. Hebrews chapter 12, verse 11. For the moment, all discipline seems painful rather than pleasant. But later, it yields the peaceful fruit of righteousness to those who have been trained by it. Matthew chapter 6, 25 through 33. Therefore I tell you, do not be anxious about your life, what you will eat or what you will drink, nor about your body, what you will put on. Is not life more than food, and the body more than clothing? Look at the birds of the air. They neither sow nor reap, nor gather into barns, and yet your heavenly Father feeds them. Are you not of more value than they? And which of you, by being anxious, can add a single hour to his span of life? And why are you anxious about clothing? Consider the lilies of the field, how they grow. They neither toil nor spin. Yet I tell you, even Solomon, in all his glory, was not arrayed like one of these. But if God so clothes the grass of the field, which today is alive and tomorrow is thrown into the oven, will he not much more clothe you, O you of little faith? Therefore, do not be anxious, saying, what shall we eat, or what shall we drink, or what shall we wear? For the Gentiles seek after these things, and your heavenly Father knows that you need them all. But seek first the kingdom of God and his righteousness, and all these things will be added to you.

Psalm chapter 126, 5 through 6. Those who sow in tears shall reap with shouts of joy. He who goes out weeping, bearing the seed for sowing, shall come home with shouts of joy, bringing his sheaves with him. Psalm 16, 5 through 11. The Lord is my chosen portion and my cup. You hold my lot. The lines have fallen for me in pleasant places. Indeed, I have a beautiful inheritance. I bless the Lord who gives me counsel. In the night also my heart instructs me. I have set the Lord always before me. Because he is at my right hand, I shall not be shaken. Therefore my heart is glad, and my whole being rejoices. My flesh also dwells secure. For you will not abandon my soul to Sheol, or let your Holy One see corruption. You make known to me the path of life. In your presence there's fullness of joy. At your right hand are pleasures forevermore. John 16:33. I have said these things to you, that in me you may have peace. In the world you will have tribulation, but take heart. I have overcome the world. First Peter chapter 5, 6 through 7. Humble yourselves, therefore, under the mighty hand of God, so that at the proper time he may exalt you, casting all your anxieties on him, because he cares for you.

Lamentations 3:22-23. The steadfast love of the Lord never ceases. His mercies never come to an end. They are new every morning. Great is your faithfulness. Psalm 32:7-10. You are a hiding place for me. You preserve me from trouble. You surround me with shouts of deliverance. Many are the sorrows of the wicked, but steadfast love surrounds the one who trusts in the Lord. Jeremiah 17:7-8. Blessed is the man who trusts in the Lord, whose trust is the Lord. He is like a tree planted by water that sends out its roots by the stream and does not fear when heat comes, for its leaves remain green and is not anxious in the year of drought, for it does not cease to bear fruit. Romans 8:26-30. Likewise, the Spirit helps us in our weakness, for we do not know what to pray for as we ought. But the Spirit Himself intercedes for us with groanings too deep for words. And he who searches hearts knows what is the mind of the Spirit, because the Spirit intercedes for the saints according to the will of God. And we know that for those who love God, all things work together for good, for those who are called according to his purpose. For those whom he foreknew, he also predestined to be conformed to the image of his Son, in order that he might be the firstborn among many brothers. And those whom he predestined, he also called. And those whom he called, he also justified. And those whom he justified, he also glorified. Romans chapter 8:35-39. Who shall separate us from the love of Christ? Shall tribulation, or distress, or persecution, or famine, or nakedness, or danger, or sword? As it is written, for your sake we are being killed all day long. We are regarded as sheep to be slaughtered. No, in all these things we are more than conquerors through him who loved us. For I am sure that neither death nor life, nor angels nor rulers, nor things present nor things to come, nor powers, nor height nor depth, nor anything else in all creation will be able to separate us from the love of God in Christ Jesus our Lord. Romans 10:9-13. If you confess with your mouth that Jesus is Lord, and believe in your heart that God raised him from the dead, you will be saved. For with the heart one believes and is justified, and with the mouth one confesses and is saved. For the scripture says, everyone who believes in him will not be put to shame. For there is no distinction between Jew and Greek, for the same Lord is Lord of all, bestowing his riches on all who call on him. For everyone who calls on the name of the Lord
will be saved. Psalm chapter 9:9-12. The Lord is a stronghold for the oppressed, a stronghold in times of trouble. And those who know your name put their trust in you. For you, O Lord, have not forsaken those who seek you. Sing praises to the Lord, who sits enthroned in Zion. Tell among the peoples his deeds. For he who avenges blood is mindful of them. He does not forget the cry of the afflicted. Proverbs 3:1-12. My son, do not forget my teaching, but let your heart keep my commands. For length of days and years of life and peace they will add to you. Let not steadfast love and faithfulness forsake you. Bind them around your neck. Write them on the tablet of your heart. So you will find favor and good success in the sight of God and man. Trust in the Lord with all your heart. And do not lean on your own understanding. In all your ways, acknowledge him, and he will make straight your paths. Be not wise in your own eyes. Fear the Lord, and turn away from evil. It will be healing to your flesh and refreshment to your bones. Honor the Lord with your wealth, and with the first fruits of all your produce. Then your barns will be filled with plenty, and your vats will be bursting with wine. My son, do not despise the Lord's discipline, or be weary of his reproof. For the Lord reproves him who he loves, as a father the son in whom he delights. James 5:13-16. Is anyone among you suffering? Let him pray. Is anyone cheerful? Let him sing praise. Is anyone among you sick? Let him call for the elders of the church, and let them pray over him, anointing him with oil in the name of the Lord. And the prayer of faith will save the one who is sick. And the Lord will raise him up. And if he has committed sins, he will be forgiven. Therefore, confess your sins to one another and pray for one another that you may be healed. The prayer of a righteous person has great power as it is working. Matthew 7:7-11. Ask, and it will be given to you. Seek, and you will find. Knock, and it will be opened to you. For everyone who asks receives, and the one who seeks finds, and to the one who knocks it will be opened. Or which one of you, if his son asks him for bread, will give him a stone? Or if he asks for a fish, will give him a serpent? If you then, who are evil, know how to give good gifts to your children, how much more will your Father who is in heaven give good things to those who ask him? Psalm 103:1-12. Bless the Lord, O my soul, and all that is within me. Bless his holy name. Bless the Lord, O my soul,
and forget not all his benefits, who forgives all your iniquity, who heals all your diseases, who redeems your life from the pit, who crowns you with steadfast love and mercy, who satisfies you with good so that your youth is renewed like the eagles. The Lord works righteousness and justice for all who are oppressed. He made known his ways to Moses, his acts to the people of Israel. The Lord is merciful and gracious, slow to anger and abounding in steadfast love. He will not always chide, nor will he keep his anger forever. He does not deal with us according to our sins, nor repay us according to our iniquities. For as high as the heavens are above the earth, so great is his steadfast love toward those

He brought them out of darkness and the shadow of death and burst their bonds apart. Let them thank the Lord for his steadfast love, for his wondrous works to the children of man. For he shatters the doors of bronze and cuts into the bars of iron. John 14:1-7. Let not your hearts be troubled. Believe in God. Believe also in me. In my Father's house are many rooms. If it were not so, would I have told you that I go to prepare a place for you? And if I go and prepare a place for you, I will come again and will take you to myself, that where I am, you may also be. And you know the way to where I am going. Thomas said to him, Lord, we do not know where you are going. How can we know the way? Jesus said to him, I am the way, and the truth, and the life. No one comes to the Father except through me. If you had known me, you would have known my Father also. From now on, you do know him and have seen him. John 14:12-21. Truly, truly I say to you, whoever believes in me will also do the works that I do. And greater works than these will he do, because I am going to the Father. Whatever you ask in my name, this I will do, that the Father may be glorified in the Son. If you ask me anything in my name, I will do it. If you love me, you will keep my commandments. And I will ask the Father, and he will give you another helper to be with you forever, even the Spirit of truth, whom the world cannot receive because it neither sees him nor knows him. You know him, for he dwells with you and will be in you. I will not leave you as orphans. I will come to you. Yet a little while and the world will see me no more. But you will see me. Because I live, you also will live. In that day you will know that I am in my Father, and you in me, and I in you. Whoever has my commandments and keeps them, he it is who loves me. And he who loves me will be loved by my Father, and I will love him and manifest myself to him. Mark 10:27-31. Jesus looked at them and said, with man it is impossible, but not with God. For all things are possible with God. Peter began to say to him, see, we have left everything and followed you. Jesus said, truly, I say to you, there is no one who has left house or brothers or sisters or mother or father or children or lands for my sake and for the gospel, who will not receive 100-fold now in this time, houses and brothers and sisters and mothers and children and lands, with persecutions, and in the age to come, eternal life. But many who are first will be last, and the last will be first. Matthew 24:12-13. And because lawlessness will be increased, the love of many will grow cold. But the one who endures to the end will be saved. John chapter

15, 1 through 11. I am the true vine, and my Father is the vine dresser. Every branch in me that does not bear fruit, he takes away. And every branch that does bear fruit, he prunes, that it may bear more fruit. Already you are clean because of the word that I have spoken to you. Abide in me, and I in you. As the branch cannot bear fruit by itself, unless it abides in the vine, neither can you, unless you abide in me. I am the vine, you are the branches. Whoever abides in me and I in him, he it is that bears much fruit. For apart from me, you can do nothing. If anyone does not abide in me, he is thrown away like a branch and withers. And the branches are gathered, thrown into the fire, and burned. If you abide in me, and my words abide in you, ask whatever you wish, and it will be done for you. By this my Father is glorified, that you bear much fruit, and so prove to be my disciples. As the Father has loved me, so have I loved you. Abide in my love. If you keep my commandments, you will abide in my love, just as I have kept my Father's commandments and abide in his love. These things I have spoken to you, that my joy may be in you and that your joy may be full. 2 Peter 1, 3 through 11. His divine power has granted to us all things that pertain to life and godliness, through the knowledge of him who called us to his own glory and excellence, by which he granted to us his precious and very great promises, so that through them you may become partakers of the divine nature, having escaped from the corruption that is in the world because of sinful desire. For this very reason, make every effort to supplement your faith with virtue, and virtue with knowledge, and knowledge with self-control, and self-control with steadfastness, and steadfastness with godliness, and godliness with brotherly affection, and brotherly affection with love. For if these qualities are yours and are increasing, they keep you from being ineffective or unfruitful in the knowledge of our Lord Jesus Christ. For whoever lacks these qualities is so nearsighted that he is blind, having forgotten that he was cleansed from his former sins. Therefore, brothers, be all the more diligent to confirm your calling and election. For if you practice these qualities, you will never fall. For in this way there will be richly provided for you an entrance into the eternal kingdom of our Lord and Savior, Jesus Christ. Job 36, 10 through 11. He opens their ears to instruction and commands that they return from iniquity. If they listen and serve him, they complete their days in prosperity and their years in pleasantness. Psalm 46, 1 through 7. God is our refuge and strength, a very present help in trouble. Therefore, we will not fear though the earth gives way, though the mountains be moved into the heart of the sea, though its waters roar and foam, though the mountains tremble at its swelling. There is a river whose streams make glad the city of God, the holy habitation of the Most High. God is in the midst of her. She shall not be moved. God will help her when morning dawns. The nations rage, the kingdoms totter. He utters his voice, the earth melts. The Lord of hosts is with us. The God of Jacob is our fortress.
Romans chapter 6, 5 through 14. For if we have been united with him in a death like his, we shall certainly be united with him in a resurrection like his. We know that our old self was crucified with him in order that the body of sin might be brought to nothing, so that we would no longer be enslaved to sin. For one who has died has been set free from sin. Now, if we have died with Christ, we believe that we will also live with him. We know that Christ, being raised from the dead, will never die again. Death no longer has dominion over him. For the death he died to sin once for all. But the life he lives to God. So you also must consider yourselves dead to sin and alive to God in Christ Jesus. Let not sin, therefore, reign in your mortal body to make you obey its passions. Do not present your members to sin as instruments for unrighteousness, but present yourselves to God as those who have been brought from death to life, and your members to God as instruments for righteousness. For sin will have no dominion over you, since you are not under law, but under grace.

Psalm 147, 1 through 6. Praise the Lord, for it is good to sing praises to our God, for it is pleasant, and a song of praise is fitting. The Lord builds up Jerusalem. He gathers the outcasts of Israel. He heals the brokenhearted and binds up their wounds. He determines the number of the stars. He gives to all of them their names. Great is our Lord, and abundant in power. His understanding is beyond measure. The Lord lifts up the humble. He casts the wicked to the ground. Revelation 21, 1 through 7. Then I saw a new heaven and a new earth. For the first heaven and the first earth had passed away, and the sea was no more. And I saw the holy city, New Jerusalem, coming down out of heaven from God, prepared as a bride adorned for her husband. And I heard a loud voice from the throne saying, "Behold, the dwelling place of God is with man. He will dwell with them, and they will be his people, and God himself will be with them as their God. He will wipe away every tear from their eyes, and death shall be no more. Neither shall there be mourning, nor crying, nor pain anymore. For the former things have passed away." And he who was seated on the throne said, "Behold, I am making all things new." Also he said, "Write this down, for these words are trustworthy and true." And he said to me, "It is done. I am the Alpha and the Omega, the beginning and the end. To the thirsty I will give from the spring of the water of life without payment. The one who conquers will have this heritage, and I will be his God, and he will be my son." Galatians 6, 8 through 10. For the one who sows to his own flesh will from the flesh reap corruption. But the one who sows to the Spirit will from the Spirit reap eternal life. And let us not grow weary of doing good, for in due season we will reap if we do not give up. So then, as we have opportunity, let us do good to everyone, and especially to those who are of the household of faith. Psalm 138. I give you thanks, O Lord, with my whole heart. Before the gods I sing your praise. I bow down toward your holy temple and give thanks to your name for your steadfast love and your faithfulness. For you have exalted above all things your name and your word. On the day I called, you answered me. My strength of soul you increased. All the kings of the earth shall give you thanks, O Lord, for they have heard the words of your mouth, and they shall sing of the ways of the Lord, for great is the glory of the Lord. For though the Lord is high, he regards the lowly, but the haughty he knows from afar. Though I walk in the midst of trouble, you preserve my life. You stretch out your hand against the wrath of my enemies, and your right hand delivers me. The Lord will fulfill his purpose for me. Your steadfast love, O Lord, endures forever. Do not forsake the work of your hands.
1 John 2, 24-25. Let what you heard from the beginning abide in you. If what you heard from the beginning abides in you, then you too will abide in the Son and in the Father. And this is the promise that he made to us: eternal life. John chapter 6, 47-51. Truly, truly I say to you, whoever believes has eternal life. I am the bread of life. Your fathers ate the manna in the wilderness, and they died. This is the bread that comes down from heaven, so that one may eat of it and not die. I am the living bread that came down from heaven. If anyone eats of this bread, he will live forever. And the bread that I will give for the life of the world is my flesh. Matthew 6:14-15. For if you forgive others their trespasses, your heavenly Father will also forgive you. But if you do not forgive others their trespasses, neither will your Father forgive your trespasses. Psalm 55:22. Cast your burden on the Lord, and he will sustain you. He will never permit the righteous to be moved. Isaiah 52:12. For you shall not go out in haste, and you shall not go in flight. For the Lord will go before you, and the God of Israel will be your rear guard. Psalm 32:8. I will instruct you and teach you in the way you should go. I will counsel you with my eye upon you. Isaiah 30:18-21. Therefore the Lord waits to be gracious to you, and therefore he exalts himself to show mercy to you. For the Lord is a God of justice. Blessed are all those who wait for him. For a people shall dwell in Zion, in Jerusalem. You shall weep no more. He will surely be gracious to you at the sound of your cry. As soon as he hears it, he answers you. And though the Lord give you the bread of adversity and the water of affliction, yet your teacher will not hide himself anymore, but your eyes shall see your teacher, and your ears shall hear a word behind you saying, this is the way, walk in it, when you turn to the right or when you turn to the left. Philippians 1:6. And I am sure of this, that he who began a good work in you will bring it to completion at the day of Jesus Christ. Isaiah 26:3. You keep him in perfect peace whose mind is stayed on you, because he trusts in you. John 11:25-26. Jesus said to her, I am the resurrection and the life. Whoever believes in me, though he die, yet shall he live. And everyone who lives and believes in me shall never die. Second Corinthians 4:16-18. So we do not lose heart. Though our outward self is wasting away,
our inner self is being renewed day by day. For this light momentary affliction is preparing for us an eternal weight of glory beyond all comparison. As we look not to the things that are seen, but to the things that are unseen. For the things that are seen are transient, but the things that are unseen are eternal. Philippians 3:20-21. But our citizenship is in heaven, and from it we await a Savior, the Lord Jesus Christ, who will transform our lowly body to be like his glorious body, by the power that enables him even to subject all things to himself. Matthew 5:2-11. And he opened his mouth and taught them, saying, Blessed are the poor in spirit, for theirs is the kingdom of heaven. Blessed are those who mourn, for they shall be comforted. Blessed are the meek, for they shall inherit the earth. Blessed are those who hunger and thirst for righteousness, for they shall be satisfied. Blessed are the merciful, for they shall receive mercy. Blessed are the pure in heart, for they shall see God. Blessed are the peacemakers, for they shall be called sons of God. Blessed are those who are persecuted for righteousness' sake, for theirs is the kingdom of heaven. Blessed are you when others revile you and persecute you and utter all kinds of evil against you falsely on my account. Rejoice and be glad, for your reward is great in heaven, for so they persecuted the prophets who were before you. First John 4:4. Little children, you are from God and have overcome them. For he who is in you is greater than he who is in the world. Matthew 10:39-42. Whoever finds his life will lose it, and whoever loses his life for my sake will find it. Whoever receives you receives me, and whoever receives me receives him who sent me. The one who receives a prophet because he is a prophet will receive a prophet's reward. And the one who receives a righteous person because he is a righteous person will receive a righteous person's reward. And whoever gives one of these little ones even a cup of cold water because he is a disciple, truly I say to you, he will by no means lose his reward. Psalm 145:13-19. The Lord is faithful in all his words, and kind in all his works. The Lord upholds all who are falling, and raises up all who are bowed down. The eyes of all look to you, and you give them their food in due season. You open your hand, you satisfy the desire of every living thing. The Lord is righteous in all his ways and kind in all his works. The Lord is near to all who call on him, to all who call on him in truth. He fulfills the desire of those who fear him. He also hears their cry and saves them. First Corinthians 10:13. No temptation has overtaken you that is not common to man. God is faithful,
and he will not let you be tempted beyond your ability. But with the temptation, he will also provide the way of escape, that you may be able to endure it. Second Peter 3:8-9. But do not overlook this one fact, beloved, that with the Lord one day is as 1,000 years, and 1,000 years as one day. The Lord is not slow to fulfill his promise, as some count slowness, but is patient toward you, not wishing that any should perish, but that all should reach repentance. Matthew 28:18-20. And Jesus came and said to them, "All authority in heaven and on earth has been given to me. Go therefore and make disciples of all nations, baptizing them in the name of the Father and of the Son and of the Holy Spirit, teaching them to observe all that I have commanded you. And behold, I am with you always, to the end of the age." Mark 16:15-18. And he said to them, "Go into all the world and proclaim the gospel to the whole creation. Whoever believes and is baptized will be saved, but whoever does not believe will be condemned. And these signs will accompany those who believe. In my name they will cast out demons, they will speak in new tongues, they will pick up serpents with their hands, and if they drink any deadly poison, it will not hurt them. They will lay their hands on the sick, and they will recover." Second Timothy 4:8. "Henceforth there is laid up for me the crown of righteousness, which the Lord, the righteous judge, will award me on that day. And not only to me, but also to all who have loved his appearing." First Corinthians 6:14. "And God raised the Lord, and will also raise us up by his power." Second Corinthians 4:14. "He who raised the Lord Jesus will raise us also with Jesus and bring us with you into his presence." James 1:12. "Blessed is the man who remains steadfast under trial, for when he has stood the test, he will receive the crown of life, which God has promised to those who love him." 1 Peter 4:1-2. "Since therefore Christ suffered in the flesh, arm yourselves with the same way of thinking. For whoever has suffered in the flesh has ceased from sin, so as to live for the rest of the time in the flesh, no longer for human passions, but for the will of God." 1 John 3:1-3. "See what kind of love the Father has given to us, that we should be called children of God, and so we are. The reason why the world does not know us is that it did not know him. Beloved, we are God's children now, and what we will be has not yet appeared. But we know that when he appears, we shall be like him, because we shall see him as he is. And everyone who thus hopes in him purifies himself as he is pure." 3:1-4. "If then you have been raised with Christ, seek the things that are above, where Christ is,
seated at the right hand of God. Set your minds on things that are above, not on things that are on earth. For you have died, and your life is hidden with Christ in God. When Christ, who is your life, appears, then you also will appear with him in glory. 2 Peter 3:13. But according to his promise, we are waiting for new heavens and a new earth in which righteousness dwells. John chapter 10, 9 through 11. I am the door. If anyone enters by me, he will be saved and will go in and out and find pasture. The thief comes only to steal and kill and destroy. I came that they may have life and have it abundantly. I am the good shepherd. The good shepherd lays down his life for the sheep. Romans chapter 6, 22 through 23. But now that you have been set free from sin and have become slaves of God, the fruit you get leads to sanctification, and its end, eternal life. For the wages of sin is death, but the free gift of God is eternal life in Christ Jesus our Lord. Numbers 23:19. God is not man that he should lie, or a son of man that he should change his mind. Has he said, and will he not do it? Or has he spoken, and will he not fulfill it? Psalm 121. I lift up my eyes to the hills. From where does my help come? My help comes from the Lord, who made heaven and earth. He will not let your foot be moved. He who keeps you will not slumber. Behold, he who keeps Israel will neither slumber nor sleep. The Lord is your keeper. The Lord is your shade on your right hand. The sun shall not strike you by day, nor the moon by night. The Lord will keep you from all evil. He will keep your life. The Lord will keep your going out and your coming in from this time forth and forevermore. Psalm 1, 1 through 3. Blessed is the man who walks not in the counsel of the wicked, nor stands in the way of sinners, nor sits in the seat of scoffers. But his delight is in the law of the Lord, and on his law he meditates day and night. He is like a tree planted by streams of water, that yields its fruit in its season, and its leaf does not wither. In all that he does, he prospers.

Romans chapter 1, 16 through 17. For I am not ashamed of the gospel, for it is the power of God for salvation to everyone who believes, to the Jew first and also to the Greek. For in it the righteousness of God is revealed from faith for faith. As it is written, the righteous shall live by faith. Second Corinthians chapter 1, 3 through 5. Blessed be the God and Father of our Lord Jesus Christ, the Father of mercies and God of all comfort, who comforts us in all our affliction, so that we may be able to comfort those who are in any affliction with the comfort with which we ourselves are comforted by God. For as we share abundantly in Christ's sufferings, so through Christ we share abundantly in comfort too. Second Corinthians chapter 5, verse 17. Therefore, if anyone is in Christ, he is a new creation. The old has passed away. Behold, the new has come. John chapter 10, 27 through 30. My sheep hear my voice, and I know them, and they follow me. I give them eternal life, and they will never perish, and no one will snatch them out of my hand. My Father, who has given them to me, is greater than all, and no one is able to snatch them out of the Father's hand. I and the Father are one. Acts chapter 1, 7 through 8. It is not for you to know times or seasons that the Father has fixed by his own authority, but you will receive power when the Holy Spirit comes upon you, and you will be my witnesses in Jerusalem and in all Judea and Samaria and to the end of the earth. 2 Corinthians chapter 1, 20 through 22. For all the promises of God find their yes in him. That is why it is through him that we utter our amen to God for his glory. And it is God who establishes us with you in Christ, and has anointed us, and who has also put his seal on us, and given us his Spirit in our hearts as a guarantee. Acts chapter 2, 38 through 39. And Peter said to them, repent and be baptized, every one of you, in the name of Jesus Christ, for the forgiveness of your sins. And you will receive the gift of the Holy Spirit. For the promise is for you and for your children, and for all who are far off, everyone whom the Lord our God calls to himself. Deuteronomy 26, 17 through 19. You have declared today that the Lord is your God, and that you will walk in his ways, and keep his statutes and his commandments and his rules, and will obey his voice. And the Lord has declared today that you are a people for his treasured possession, as he has promised you, and that you are to keep all his commandments, and that he will set you in praise and in fame and in honor high above all nations that he has made, and that you shall be a people holy to the Lord your God, as he promised. Hebrews chapter 10, 19 through 23. Therefore, brothers,
Since we have confidence to enter the holy places by the blood of Jesus, by the new and living way that he opened for us through the curtain, that is through his flesh, and since we have a great priest over the house of God, let us draw near with a true heart in full assurance of faith, with our hearts sprinkled clean from an evil conscience and our bodies washed with pure water. Let us hold fast the confession of our hope without wavering, for he who promised is faithful. Exodus 14:13-14. And Moses said to the people, "Fear not, stand firm, and see the salvation of the Lord, which he will work for you today. For the Egyptians whom you see today, you shall never see again. The Lord will fight for you, and you have only to be silent." Isaiah 43:1-3. "But now, thus says the Lord, he who created you, O Jacob, he who formed you, O Israel, fear not, for I have redeemed you. I have called you by name. You are mine. When you pass through the waters, I will be with you, and through the rivers, they shall not overwhelm you. When you walk through fire, you shall not be burned, and the flame shall not consume you. For I am the Lord your God, the Holy One of Israel, your Savior." Isaiah 54:10. "For the mountains may depart and the hills be removed, but my steadfast love shall not depart from you, and my covenant of peace shall not be removed, says the Lord, who has compassion on you." Isaiah 54:13-14. "All your children shall be taught by the Lord, and great shall be the peace of your children. In righteousness you shall be established. You shall be far from oppression, for you shall not fear, and from terror, for it shall not come near you. And great shall be the peace of your children. In righteousness you shall be established. You shall be far from oppression, for you shall not fear, and from terror, for it shall not come near you." Isaiah 54:13-14. "No weapon that is fashioned against you shall succeed, and you shall refute every tongue that rises against you in judgment. This is the heritage of the servants of the Lord, and their vindication from me, declares the Lord." Isaiah 58:6-12. "Is not this the fast that I choose? To loose the bonds of wickedness, to undo the straps of the yoke, to let the oppressed go free, and to break every yoke? Is it not to share your bread with the hungry and bring the homeless poor into your house? When you see the naked, to cover him, and not to hide yourself from your own flesh? Then shall your light break forth like the dawn, and your healing shall spring up speedily. Your righteousness shall go before you. The glory of the Lord shall be your rear guard. Then you shall call, and the Lord will answer. You shall cry, and he will say, 'Here I am.' If you take away the yoke from your midst,
the pointing of the finger and speaking wickedness. If you pour yourself out for the hungry and satisfy the desire of the afflicted, then shall your light rise in the darkness and your gloom be as the noonday. And the Lord will guide you continually and satisfy your desire in scorched places and make your bones strong. And you shall be like a watered garden, like a spring of water whose waters do not fail. And your ancient ruins shall be rebuilt. You shall raise up the foundations of many generations. You shall be called the repairer of the breach, the restorer of streets to dwell in. James 1:2-5. Count it all joy, my brothers, when you meet trials of various kinds. For you know that the testing of your faith produces steadfastness. And let steadfastness have its full effect, that you may be perfect and complete, lacking in nothing. If any of you lacks wisdom, let him ask God, who gives generously to all without reproach, and it will be given him. James 4:7-8, and verse 10. Submit yourselves therefore to God. Resist the devil and he will flee from you. Draw near to God and he will draw near to you. Humble yourselves before the Lord and he will exalt you. First John 1:9. If we confess our sins, he is faithful and just to forgive us our sins and to cleanse us from all unrighteousness. 2 Chronicles 7:14-16. If my people who are called by my name humble themselves and pray and seek my face and turn from their wicked ways, then I will hear from heaven and will forgive their sin and heal their land. Now my eyes will be open and my ears attentive to the prayer that is made in this place. For now I have chosen and consecrated this house, that my name may be there forever. My eyes and my heart will be there for all time. Deuteronomy 31:6-8. Be strong and courageous. Do not fear or be in dread of them, for it is the Lord your God who goes with you. He will not leave you or forsake you. Then Moses summoned Joshua and said to him in the sight of all Israel, be strong and courageous. For you shall go with this people into the land that the Lord has sworn to their fathers to give them, and you shall put them in possession of it. It is the Lord who goes before you. He will be with you. He will not leave you or forsake you. Do not fear or be dismayed. Jeremiah 29:11-14. For I know the plans I have for you, declares the Lord. Plans for welfare and not for evil, to give you a future and a hope. Then you will call upon me and come and pray to me, and I will hear you. You will seek me and find me, when you seek me with all your heart. I will be found by you, declares the Lord. John 3:16-17.
For God so loved the world that he gave his only Son, that whoever believes in him should not perish, but have eternal life. For God did not send his Son into the world to condemn the world, but in order that the world might be saved through him. John chapter 8, 34 through 36. Jesus answered them, "Truly, truly, I say to you, everyone who practices sin is a slave to sin. The slave does not remain in the house forever. The Son remains forever. So if the Son sets you free, you will be free indeed." Malachi chapter 3, 10 through 12. "Bring the full tithe into the storehouse, that there may be food in my house, and thereby put me to the test, says the Lord of hosts, if I will not open the windows of heaven for you and pour down for you a blessing until there is no more need. I will rebuke the devourer for you, so that it will not destroy the fruits of your soil, and your vine in the field shall not fail to bear, says the Lord of hosts. Then all nations will call you blessed, for you will be a land of delight, says the Lord of hosts." Mark chapter 11, 22 through 26. And Jesus answered them, "Have faith in God. Truly I say to you, whoever says to this mountain, 'Be taken up and thrown into the sea,' and does not doubt in his heart, but believes that what he says will come to pass, it will be done for him. Therefore I tell you, whatever you ask in prayer, believe that you have received it, and it will be yours. And whenever you stand praying, forgive if you have anything against anyone, so that your Father also who is in heaven may forgive you your trespasses." Joshua chapter 1, 6 through 9. "Be strong and courageous, for you shall cause this people to inherit the land that I swore to their fathers to give them. Only be strong and very courageous, being careful to do according to all the law that Moses, my servant, commanded you. Do not turn from it to the right hand or to the left, that you may have good success wherever you go. This book of the law shall not depart from your mouth, but you shall meditate on it day and night, so that you may be careful to do according to all that is written in it. For then you will make your way prosperous, and then you will have good success. Have I not commanded you? Be strong and courageous. Do not be frightened, and do not be dismayed, for the Lord your God is with you wherever you go." Philippians chapter 4, 19 through 20. "And my God will supply every need of yours according to his riches and glory in Christ Jesus. To our God and Father be glory forever and ever. Amen." Psalm chapter 37, 3 through 11. "Trust in the Lord and do good. Dwell in the land
and befriend faithfulness. Delight yourself in the Lord, and He will give you the desires of your heart. Commit your way to the Lord. Trust in Him, and He will act. He will bring forth your righteousness as the light, and your justice as the noonday. Be still before the Lord, and wait patiently for Him. Fret not yourself over the one who prospers in his way, over the man who carries out evil devices. Refrain from anger and forsake wrath. Fret not yourself. It tends only to evil. For the evildoers shall be cut off, but those who wait for the Lord shall inherit the land. In just a little while, the wicked will be no more. Though you look carefully at his place, he will not be there. But the meek shall inherit the land and delight themselves in abundant peace. Psalm chapter 50, 14 through 15. Offer to God a sacrifice of thanksgiving, and perform your vows to the Most High, and call upon me in the day of trouble. I will deliver you, and you shall glorify me.

Revelation chapter 2, 5 through 7. Remember therefore from where you have fallen. Repent and do the works you did at first. If not, I will come to you and remove your lampstand from its place, unless you repent. Yet this you have. You hate the works of the Nicolaitans, which I also hate. He who has an ear, let him hear what the Spirit says to the churches. To the one who conquers, I will grant to eat of the tree of life, which is in the paradise of God. Revelation chapter 2, 10 through 11. Be faithful unto death, and I will give you the crown of life. He who has an ear, let him hear what the Spirit says to the churches. The one who conquers will not be hurt by the second death. Revelation chapter 2, verse 17. He who has an ear, let him hear what the Spirit says to the churches. To the one who conquers, I will give some of the hidden manna. And I will give him a white stone with a new name written on the stone that no one knows except the one who receives it. Revelation chapter 2, 26 through 29. The one who conquers and who keeps my works until the end, to him I will give authority over the nations, and he will rule them with a rod of iron, as when earthen pots are broken in pieces, even as I myself have received authority from my Father, and I will give him the morning star. He who has an ear, let him hear what the Spirit says to the church.

Because you have kept my word about patient endurance, I will keep you from the hour of trial that is coming on the whole world, to try those who dwell on the earth. I am coming soon. Hold fast what you have, so that no one may seize your crown. The one who conquers, I will make him a pillar in the temple of my God. Never shall he go out of it. And I will write on him the name of my God and the name of the city of my God, the New Jerusalem, which comes down from my God out of heaven, and my own new name. He who has an ear, let him hear what the Spirit says to the churches. Revelation chapter 3, 20 through 22. Behold, I stand at the door and knock. If anyone hears my voice and opens the door, I will come in to him and eat with him, and he with me. The one who conquers, I will grant him to sit with me on my throne, as I also conquered and sat down with my Father on his throne. He who has an ear, let him hear what the Spirit says to the churches. First Peter chapter 3, 10 through 12. Whoever desires to love life and see good days, let him keep his tongue from evil and his lips from speaking deceit. Let him turn away from evil and do good. Let him seek peace and pursue it. For the eyes of the Lord are on the righteous, and his ears are open to their prayer. But the face of the Lord is against those who do evil. Philippians chapter 4, 4 through 9. Rejoice in the Lord always. Again, I will say, rejoice. Let your reasonableness be known to everyone. The Lord is at hand. Do not be anxious about anything, but in everything, by prayer and supplication, with thanksgiving, let your requests be known to God. And the peace of God, which surpasses all understanding, will guard your hearts and your minds in Christ Jesus. Finally, brothers, whatever is true, whatever is honorable, whatever is just, whatever is pure, whatever is lovely, whatever is commendable, if there is any excellence, if there is anything worthy of praise, think about these things. What you have learned and received and heard and seen in me, practice these things, and the God of peace will be with you. Psalm chapter 34, 15 through 19. The eyes of the Lord are toward the righteous, and his ears toward their cry. The face of the Lord is against those who do evil, to cut off the memory of them from the earth. When the righteous cry for help, the Lord hears and delivers them out of all their troubles. The Lord is near to the brokenhearted and saves the crushed in spirit. Many are the afflictions of the righteous, but the Lord delivers him out of them all. Jeremiah chapter 33, 2 through 3. Thus says the Lord who made the earth, the Lord who formed it to establish it. The Lord is his name. Call to me and I will answer you and will

tell you great and hidden things that you have not known. Jeremiah chapter 33, verse 6. Behold, I will bring it health and cure, and I will cure them, and I will reveal to them abundance of peace and truth. Isaiah 41, 10 through 13. Fear not, for I am with you. Be not dismayed, for I am your God. I will strengthen you. I will help you. I will uphold you with my righteous right hand. Behold, all who are incensed against you shall be put to shame and confounded. Those who strive against you shall be as nothing and shall perish. You shall seek those who contend with you, but you shall not find them. Those who war against you shall be as nothing at all. For I, the Lord your God, hold your right hand. It is I who say to you, fear not. I am the one who helps you. Isaiah 40, 27 through 31. Why do you say, O Jacob, and speak, O Israel, my way is hidden from the Lord, and my right is disregarded by my God? Have you not known? Have you not heard? The Lord is the everlasting God, the creator of the ends of the earth. He does not faint or grow weary. His understanding is unsearchable. He gives power to the faint, and to him who has no might, he increases strength. Even youths shall faint and be weary, and young men shall fall exhausted. But they who wait for the Lord shall renew their strength. They shall mount up with wings like eagles. They shall run and not be weary. They shall walk and not faint. Matthew chapter 11, 28 through 30. Come to me, all who labor and are heavily burdened, and I will give you rest. Take my yoke upon you and learn from me, for I am gentle and humble in heart, and you will find rest for your souls. For my yoke is easy and my burden is light. Psalm 91. He who dwells in the secret place of the Most High will rest in the shadow of the Almighty. I will say of Yahweh, He is my refuge and my fortress, my God in whom I trust. For he will deliver you from the snare of the fowler and from the deadly pestilence. He will cover you with his feathers. Under his wings you will take refuge. His faithfulness is your shield and rampart. You shall not be afraid of the terror by night, nor of the arrow that flies by day, nor of the pestilence that walks in darkness, nor of the destruction that wastes at noonday. 1,000 may fall at your side, and 10,000 at your right hand, but it will not come near you. You will only look with your eyes and see the recompense of the wicked. Because you have made Yahweh your refuge and the Most High your dwelling place, no evil shall happen to you. Neither shall any plague come near your dwelling. For he will put his angels in charge of you to guard you in all your ways. They will bear you up in their hands so that you won't dash your foot against a stone. You will tread on the lion and the cobra.
You will trample the young lion and the serpent underfoot. Because he has set his love on me, therefore I will deliver him. I will set him on high, because he has known my name. He will call on me, and I will answer him. I will be with him in trouble. I will deliver him and honor him. I will satisfy him with long life and show him my salvation. Romans chapter 8, 16 through 18. The Spirit himself testifies with our spirit that we are children of God. And if children, then heirs, heirs of God, and joint heirs with Christ, if indeed we suffer with him, that we may also be glorified with him. For I consider that the sufferings of this present time are not worthy to be compared with the glory which will be revealed toward us. John chapter 14, 25 through 27. These things I have spoken to you while I am still with you. But the Helper, the Holy Spirit, whom the Father will send in my name, he will teach you all things and bring to your remembrance all that I have said to you. Peace I leave with you, my peace I give to you. Not as the world gives do I give to you. Let not your hearts be troubled, neither let them be afraid. Romans chapter 5, 1 through 5. Therefore, since we have been justified by faith, we have peace with God through our Lord Jesus Christ. Through him, we have also obtained access by faith into this grace in which we stand, and we rejoice in hope of the glory of God. Not only that, but we rejoice in our sufferings, knowing that suffering produces endurance, and endurance produces character, and character produces hope, and hope does not put us to shame, because God's love has been poured into our hearts through the Holy Spirit who has been given to us. Second Corinthians chapter 13, verse 11. Finally, brothers, rejoice, aim for restoration, comfort one another, agree with one another, live in peace, and the God of love and peace will be with you. Isaiah chapter 53, verse 5. But he was wounded for our transgressions. He was crushed for our iniquities. Upon him was the chastisement that brought us peace, and with his stripes we are healed. Psalm chapter 37, verse 37. Mark the blameless and behold the upright, for there is a future for the man of peace. Hebrews chapter 12, verse 11. For the moment, all discipline seems painful rather than pleasant. But later, it yields the peaceful fruit of righteousness to those who have been trained by it. Matthew chapter 6, 25 through 33. Therefore I tell you, do not be anxious about your life, what you will eat or what you will drink, nor about your body, what you will put on. Is not life more than food, and the body more than clothing?
Look at the birds of the air. They neither sow nor reap, nor gather into barns, and yet your heavenly Father feeds them. Are you not of more value than they? And which of you, by being anxious, can add a single hour to his span of life? And why are you anxious about clothing? Consider the lilies of the field, how they grow. They neither toil nor spin. Yet I tell you, even Solomon in all his glory was not arrayed like one of these. But if God so clothes the grass of the field, which today is alive and tomorrow is thrown into the oven, will he not much more clothe you? O you of little faith. Therefore, do not be anxious, saying, what shall we eat? Or what shall we drink? Or what shall we wear? For the Gentiles seek after these things, and your heavenly Father knows that you need them all. But seek first the kingdom of God and his righteousness, and all these things will be added to you.

Psalm chapter 126, 5 through 6. Those who sow in tears shall reap with shouts of joy. He who goes out weeping, bearing the seed for sowing, shall come home with shouts of joy, bringing his sheaves with him. Psalm 16, 5 through 11. The Lord is my chosen portion and my cup. You hold my lot. The lines have fallen for me in pleasant places. Indeed, I have a beautiful inheritance. I bless the Lord who gives me counsel. In the night also my heart instructs me. I have set the Lord always before me. Because he is at my right hand, I shall not be shaken. Therefore my heart is glad, and my whole being rejoices. My flesh also dwells secure. For you will not abandon my soul to Sheol, or let your Holy One see corruption. You make known to me the path of life. In your presence there's fullness of joy. At your right hand are pleasures forevermore. John 16:33. I have said these things to you, that in me you may have peace. In the world you will have tribulation, but take heart. I have overcome the world. First Peter chapter 5, 6 through 7. Humble yourselves, therefore, under the mighty hand of God, so that at the proper time he may exalt you, casting all your anxieties on him, because he cares for you.

Lamentations 3:22-23. The steadfast love of the Lord never ceases. His mercies never come to an end. They are new every morning. Great is your faithfulness.

Psalm 32, 7 and 10. You are a hiding place for me. You preserve me from trouble. You surround me with shouts of deliverance. Many are the sorrows of the wicked, but steadfast love surrounds the one who trusts in the Lord. Jeremiah 17, 7 through 8. Blessed is the man who trusts in the Lord, whose trust is the Lord. He is like a tree planted by water that sends out its roots by the stream and does not fear when heat comes, for its leaves remain green and is not anxious in the year of drought, for it does not cease to bear fruit. Romans 8, 26 through 30. Likewise, the Spirit helps us in our weakness, for we do not know what to pray for as we ought, but the Spirit Himself intercedes for us with groanings too deep for words. And he who searches hearts knows what is the mind of the Spirit, because the Spirit intercedes for the saints according to the will of God. And we know that for those who love God, all things work together for good, for those who are called according to his purpose. For those whom he foreknew, he also predestined to be conformed to the image of his Son, in order that he might be the firstborn among many brothers. And those whom he predestined, he also called. And those whom he called, he also justified. And those whom he justified, he also glorified. Romans chapter 8, 35 through 39. Who shall separate us from the love of Christ? Shall tribulation, or distress, or persecution, or famine, or nakedness, or danger, or sword? As it is written, for your sake we are being killed all day long. We are regarded as sheep to be slaughtered. No, in all these things we are more than conquerors through him who loved us. For I am sure that neither death nor life, nor angels nor rulers, nor things present nor things to come, nor powers, nor height nor depth, nor anything else in all creation will be able to separate us from the love of God in Christ Jesus our Lord. Romans 10, 9 through 13. If you confess with your mouth that Jesus is Lord, and believe in your heart that God raised him from the dead, you will be saved. For with the heart one believes and is justified, and with the mouth one confesses and is saved. For the scripture says, everyone who believes in him will not be put to shame. For there is no distinction between Jew and Greek, for the same Lord is Lord of all, bestowing his riches on all who call on him. For everyone who calls on the name of the Lord will be saved. Psalm chapter 9, 9 through 12. The Lord is a stronghold for the oppressed, a stronghold in times of trouble. And those who know your name put their trust in you. For you, O Lord, have not forsaken those who seek you.
sing praises to the Lord, who sits enthroned in Zion. Tell among the peoples his deeds, for he who avenges blood is mindful of them. He does not forget the cry of the afflicted. Proverbs 3:1-12. My son, do not forget my teaching, but let your heart keep my commands. For length of days and years of life and peace they will add to you. Let not steadfast love and faithfulness forsake you. Bind them around your neck. Write them on the tablet of your heart, so you will find favor and good success in the sight of God and man. Trust in the Lord with all your heart, and do not lean on your own understanding. In all your ways, acknowledge him, and he will make straight your paths. Be not wise in your own eyes. Fear the Lord, and turn away from evil. It will be healing to your flesh and refreshment to your bones. Honor the Lord with your wealth and with the first fruits of all your produce. Then your barns will be filled with plenty, and your vats will be bursting with wine. My son, do not despise the Lord's discipline, or be weary of his reproof. For the Lord reproves him who he loves, as a father the son in whom he delights. James 5:13-16. Is anyone among you suffering? Let him pray. Is anyone cheerful? Let him sing praise. Is anyone among you sick? Let him call for the elders of the church, and let them pray over him, anointing him with oil in the name of the Lord. And the prayer of faith will save the one who is sick, and the Lord will raise him up. And if he has committed sins, he will be forgiven. Therefore, confess your sins to one another and pray for one another that you may be healed. The prayer of a righteous person has great power as it is working. Matthew 7:7-11. Ask, and it will be given to you. Seek, and you will find. Knock, and it will be opened to you. For everyone who asks receives, and the one who seeks finds, and to the one who knocks it will be opened. Or which one of you, if his son asks him for bread, will give him a stone? Or if he asks for a fish, will give him a serpent? If you then, who are evil, know how to give good gifts to your children, how much more will your Father who is in heaven give good things to those who ask him? Psalm 103:1-12. Bless the Lord, O my soul, and all that is within me. Bless his holy name. Bless the Lord, O my soul, and forget not all his benefits, who forgives all your iniquity, who heals all your diseases, who redeems your life from the pit, who crowns you with steadfast love and mercy, who satisfies you with good so that your youth is renewed like the eagles. The Lord works righteousness and justice for all who are oppressed. He made known his ways to Moses,
his acts to the people of Israel. The Lord is merciful and gracious, slow to anger and abounding in steadfast love. He will not always chide, nor will he keep his anger forever. He does not deal with us according to our sins, nor repay us according to our iniquities. For as high as the heavens are above the earth, so great is his steadfast love toward those who fear him. As far as the east is from the west, so far does he remove our transgressions from us. As a father shows compassion to his children, so the Lord shows compassion to those who fear him. Psalm 107, 13 through 16. Then they cried to the Lord in their trouble, and he delivered them from their distress. He brought them out of darkness and the shadow of death, and burst their bonds apart. Let them thank the Lord for his steadfast love, for his wondrous works to the children of man. For he shatters the doors of bronze and cuts into the bars of iron. John 14, 1 through 7. Let not your hearts be troubled. Believe in God. Believe also in me. In my Father's house are many rooms. If it were not so, would I have told you that I go to prepare a place for you? And if I go and prepare a place for you, I will come again and will take you to myself, that where I am, you may also be. And you know the way to where I am going. Thomas said to him, Lord, we do not know where you are going. How can we know the way? Jesus said to him, I am the way, and the truth, and the life. No one comes to the Father except through me. If you had known me, you would have known my Father also. From now on, you do know him and have seen him. John 14, 12 through 21. Truly, truly I say to you, whoever believes in me will also do the works that I do. And greater works than these will he do, because I am going to the Father. Whatever you ask in my name, this I will do, that the Father may be glorified in the Son. If you ask me anything in my name, I will do it. If you love me, you will keep my commandments. And I will ask the Father, and he will give you another helper to be with you forever, even the Spirit of truth, whom the world cannot receive because it neither sees him nor knows him. You know him, for he dwells with you and will be in you. I will not leave you as orphans. I will come to you. Yet a little while and the world will see me no more. But you will see me. Because I live, you also will live. In that day you will know that I am in my Father, and you in me, and I in you. Whoever has my commandments and keeps them, he it is who loves me. And he who loves me will be loved by my Father, and I will love him and manifest myself to him. Mark 10, 27 through 31. Jesus looked at them and said, with man it is impossible, but not with God. For all things are possible with God. Peter began to say to him, see, we have left everything and followed you.
Jesus said, "Truly, I say to you, there is no one who has left house or brothers or sisters or mother or father or children or lands for my sake and for the gospel, who will not receive 100-fold now in this time, houses and brothers and sisters and mothers and children and lands with persecutions, and in the age to come eternal life. But many who are first will be last, and the last will be first." Matthew 24, 12 through 13. "And because lawlessness will be increased, the love of many will grow cold. But the one who endures to the end will be saved." John chapter 15, 1 through 11. "I am the true vine, and my Father is the vine dresser. Every branch in me that does not bear fruit, he takes away. And every branch that does bear fruit, he prunes, that it may bear more fruit. Already you are clean because of the word that I have spoken to you. Abide in me, and I in you. As the branch cannot bear fruit by itself unless it abides in the vine, neither can you unless you abide in me. I am the vine, you are the branches. Whoever abides in me and I in him, he it is that bears much fruit. For apart from me, you can do nothing. If anyone does not abide in me, he is thrown away like a branch and withers. And the branches are gathered, thrown into the fire and burned. If you abide in me and my words abide in you, ask whatever you wish and it will be done for you. By this my Father is glorified, that you bear much fruit and so prove to be my disciples. As the Father has loved me, so have I loved you. Abide in my love. If you keep my commandments, you will abide in my love, just as I have kept my Father's commandments and abide in his love. These things I have spoken to you, that my joy may be in you and that your joy may be full." 2 Peter 1, 3 through 11. "His divine power has granted to us all things that pertain to life and godliness, through the knowledge of him who called us to his own glory and excellence, by which he granted to us his precious and very great promises, so that through them you may become partakers of the divine nature, having escaped from the corruption that is in the world because of sinful desire. For this very reason, make every effort to supplement your faith with virtue, and virtue with knowledge, and knowledge with self-control, and self-control with steadfastness, and steadfastness with godliness, and godliness with brotherly affection, and brotherly affection with love. For if these qualities are yours and are increasing, they keep you from being ineffective or unfruitful in the knowledge of our Lord Jesus Christ. For whoever lacks these qualities is so nearsighted that he is blind, having forgotten that he was cleansed from his former sins. Therefore, brothers, be all the more diligent to confirm your calling and election. For if you practice these qualities, you will never fall. For in this way there will be richly provided for you an entrance into the eternal kingdom of our Lord and Savior Jesus Christ." Job 36, 10 through 11. "He opens their ears to instruction and commands that they return from iniquity. If they listen and serve him, they complete their days in prosperity
in their years in pleasantness. Psalm 46, 1-7. God is our refuge and strength, a very present help in trouble. Therefore, we will not fear though the earth gives way, though the mountains be moved into the heart of the sea, though its waters roar and foam, though the mountains tremble at its swelling. There is a river whose streams make glad the city of God, the holy habitation of the Most High. God is in the midst of her. She shall not be moved. God will help her when morning dawns. The nations rage, the kingdoms totter. He utters his voice, the earth melts. The Lord of hosts is with us. The God of Jacob is our fortress. Romans chapter 6, 5-14. For if we have been united with him in a death like his, we shall certainly be united with him in a resurrection like his. We know that our old self was crucified with him in order that the body of sin might be brought to nothing, so that we would no longer be enslaved to sin. For one who has died has been set free from sin. Now, if we have died with Christ, we believe that we will also live with him. We know that Christ, being raised from the dead, will never die again. Death no longer has dominion over him. For the death he died to sin once for all. But the life he lives to God. So you also must consider yourselves dead to sin and alive to God in Christ Jesus. Let not sin, therefore, reign in your mortal body to make you obey its passions. Do not present your members to sin as instruments for unrighteousness, but present yourselves to God as those who have been brought from death to life, and your members to God as instruments for righteousness. For sin will have no dominion over you, since you are not under law, but under grace.

Psalm 147, 1 through 6. Praise the Lord, for it is good to sing praises to our God, for it is pleasant, and a song of praise is fitting. The Lord builds up Jerusalem. He gathers the outcasts of Israel. He heals the brokenhearted and binds up their wounds. He determines the number of the stars. He gives to all of them their names. Great is our Lord, and abundant in power. His understanding is beyond measure. The Lord lifts up the humble. He casts the wicked to the ground. Revelation 21, 1 through 7. Then I saw a new heaven and a new earth, for the first heaven and the first earth had passed away, and the sea was no more. And I saw the holy city, New Jerusalem, coming down out of heaven from God, prepared as a bride adorned for her husband. And I heard a loud voice from the throne saying, "Behold, the dwelling place of God is with man. He will dwell with them, and they will be his people, and God himself will be with them as their God. He will wipe away every tear from their eyes, and death shall be no more. Neither shall there be mourning, nor crying, nor pain anymore. For the former things have passed away." And he who was seated on the throne said, "Behold, I am making all things new." Also he said, "Write this down, for these words are trustworthy and true." And he said to me, "It is done. I am the Alpha and the Omega, the beginning and the end. To the thirsty, I will give from the spring of the water of life without payment. The one who conquers will have this heritage, and I will be his God, and he will be my son." Galatians 6, 8 through 10. For the one who sows to his own flesh will from the flesh reap corruption. But the one who sows to the Spirit will from the Spirit reap eternal life. And let us not grow weary of doing good, for in due season we will reap if we do not give up. So then, as we have opportunity, let us do good to everyone, and especially to those who are of the household of faith. Psalm 138. I give you thanks, O Lord, with my whole heart. Before the gods I sing your praise. I bow down toward your holy temple and give thanks to your name for your steadfast love and your faithfulness. For you have exalted above all things your name and your word. On the day I called, you answered me. My strength of soul you increased. All the kings of the earth shall give you thanks, O Lord, for they have heard the words of your mouth, and they shall sing of the ways of the Lord, for great is the glory of the Lord. For though the Lord is high, he regards the lowly, but the haughty he knows from afar. Though I walk in the midst of trouble, you preserve my life. You stretch out your hand against the wrath of my enemies, and your right hand delivers me. The Lord will fulfill his purpose for me. Your steadfast love, O Lord, endures forever. Do not forsake the work of your hands.
1 John 2, 24 through 25. Let what you heard from the beginning abide in you. If what you heard from the beginning abides in you, then you too will abide in the Son and in the Father. And this is the promise that he made to us: eternal life. John chapter 6, 47 through 51. Truly, truly I say to you, whoever believes has eternal life. I am the bread of life. Your fathers ate the manna in the wilderness, and they died. This is the bread that comes down from heaven, so that one may eat of it and not die. I am the living bread that came down from heaven. If anyone eats of this bread, he will live forever. And the bread that I will give for the life of the world is my flesh. Matthew 6, 14 through 15. For if you forgive others their trespasses, your heavenly Father will also forgive you. But if you do not forgive others their trespasses, neither will your Father forgive your trespasses. Psalm 55, 22. Cast your burden on the Lord, and he will sustain you. He will never permit the righteous to be moved. Isaiah 52, 12. For you shall not go out in haste, and you shall not go in flight. For the Lord will go before you, and the God of Israel will be your rear guard. Psalm 32, 8. I will instruct you and teach you in the way you should go. I will counsel you with my eye upon you. Isaiah 30, 18 through 21. Therefore the Lord waits to be gracious to you, and therefore he exalts himself to show mercy to you. For the Lord is a God of justice. Blessed are all those who wait for him. For a people shall dwell in Zion, in Jerusalem. You shall weep no more. He will surely be gracious to you at the sound of your cry. As soon as he hears it, he answers you. And though the Lord give you the bread of adversity and the water of affliction, yet your teacher will not hide himself anymore, but your eyes shall see your teacher, and your ears shall hear a word behind you saying, "This is the way, walk in it," when you turn to the right or when you turn to the left. Philippians chapter 1, verse 6. And I am sure of this, that he who began a good work in you will bring it to completion at the day of Jesus Christ. Isaiah 26, verse 3. You keep him in perfect peace whose mind is stayed on you, because he trusts in you. John chapter 11, 25 through 26. Jesus said to her, "I am the resurrection and the life. Whoever believes in me, though he die, yet shall he live. And everyone who lives and believes in me shall never die." Second Corinthians 4, 16 through 18. So we do not lose heart. Though our outward self is wasting away,
Our inner self is being renewed day by day. For this light momentary affliction is preparing for us an eternal weight of glory beyond all comparison. As we look not to the things that are seen, but to the things that are unseen. For the things that are seen are transient, but the things that are unseen are eternal. Philippians 3:20-21. But our citizenship is in heaven, and from it we await a Savior, the Lord Jesus Christ, who will transform our lowly body to be like his glorious body, by the power that enables him even to subject all things to himself. Matthew 5:2-11. And he opened his mouth and taught them, saying, Blessed are the poor in spirit, for theirs is the kingdom of heaven. Blessed are those who mourn, for they shall be comforted. Blessed are the meek, for they shall inherit the earth. Blessed are those who hunger and thirst for righteousness, for they shall be satisfied. Blessed are the merciful, for they shall receive mercy. Blessed are the pure in heart, for they shall see God. Blessed are the peacemakers, for they shall be called sons of God. Blessed are those who are persecuted for righteousness' sake, for theirs is the kingdom of heaven. Blessed are you when others revile you and persecute you and utter all kinds of evil against you falsely on my account. Rejoice and be glad, for your reward is great in heaven, for so they persecuted the prophets who were before you. First John 4:4. Little children, you are from God and have overcome them, for he who is in you is greater than he who is in the world. Matthew 10:39-42. Whoever finds his life will lose it, and whoever loses his life for my sake will find it. Whoever receives you receives me, and whoever receives me receives him who sent me. The one who receives a prophet because he is a prophet will receive a prophet's reward, and the one who receives a righteous person because he is a righteous person will receive a righteous person's reward. And whoever gives one of these little ones even a cup of cold water because he is a disciple, truly I say to you, he will by no means lose his reward. Psalm 145:13-19. The Lord is faithful in all his words and kind in all his works. The Lord upholds all who are falling and raises up all who are bowed down. The eyes of all look to you, and you give them their food in due season. You open your hand, you satisfy the desire of every living thing. The Lord is righteous in all his ways and kind in all his works. The Lord is near to all who call on him, to all who call on him in truth. He fulfills the desire of those who fear him. He also hears their cry and saves them. First Corinthians 10:13. No temptation has overtaken you that is not common to man. God is faithful,
and he will not let you be tempted beyond your ability. But with the temptation, he will also provide the way of escape, that you may be able to endure it. Second Peter 3:8-9. But do not overlook this one fact, beloved, that with the Lord one day is as 1,000 years, and 1,000 years as one day. The Lord is not slow to fulfill his promise, as some count slowness, but is patient toward you, not wishing that any should perish, but that all should reach repentance. Matthew 28:18-20. And Jesus came and said to them, "All authority in heaven and on earth has been given to me. Go therefore and make disciples of all nations, baptizing them in the name of the Father and of the Son and of the Holy Spirit, teaching them to observe all that I have commanded you. And behold, I am with you always, to the end of the age." Mark 16:15-18. And he said to them, "Go into all the world and proclaim the gospel to the whole creation. Whoever believes and is baptized will be saved, but whoever does not believe will be condemned. And these signs will accompany those who believe. In my name they will cast out demons, they will speak in new tongues, they will pick up serpents with their hands, and if they drink any deadly poison, it will not hurt them. They will lay their hands on the sick, and they will recover."

2 Corinthians 4:14. He who raised the Lord Jesus will raise us also with Jesus and bring us with you into his presence. James chapter 1, verse 12. Blessed is the man who remains steadfast under trial, for when he has stood the test, he will receive the crown of life, which God has promised to those who love him. 1 Peter 4, 1 and 2. Since therefore Christ suffered in the flesh, arm yourselves with the same way of thinking. For whoever has suffered in the flesh has ceased from sin, so as to live for the rest of the time in the flesh, no longer for human passions, but for the will of God. First John 3, 1-3. See what kind of love the Father has given to us, that we should be called children of God. And so we are. The reason why the world does not know us is that it did not know him. Beloved, we are God's children now, and what we will be has not yet appeared. But we know that when he appears, we shall be like him, because we shall see him as he is. And everyone who thus hopes in him purifies himself as he is pure. Colossians chapter 3, 1 through 4. If then you have been raised with Christ, seek the things that are above, where Christ is, seated at the right hand of God. Set your minds on things that are above, not on things that are on earth. For you have died, and your life is hidden with Christ in God. When Christ, who is your life, appears, then you also will appear with him in glory. 2 Peter 3:13. But according to his promise, we are waiting for new heavens and a new earth in which righteousness dwells. John chapter 10, 9-11. I am the door. If anyone enters by me, he will be saved and will go in and out and find pasture. The thief comes only to steal and kill and destroy. I came that they may have life and have it abundantly. I am the good shepherd. The good shepherd lays down his life for the sheep. Romans chapter 6, 22-23. But now that you have been set free from sin and have become slaves of God, the fruit you get leads to sanctification, and its end, eternal life. For the wages of sin is death, but the free gift of God is eternal life in Christ Jesus our Lord. Numbers 23:19. God is not man that he should lie, or a son of man that he should change his mind. Has he said, and will he not do it? Or has he spoken, and will he not fulfill it? Psalm 121. I lift up my eyes to the hills. From where does my help come? My help comes from the Lord, who made heaven and earth. He will not let your foot be moved. He who keeps you will not slumber. Behold, he who keeps Israel will neither slumber nor sleep. The Lord is your keeper. The Lord is your shade on your right hand. The sun shall not strike you by day, nor the moon by night. The Lord will keep you from

evil. He will keep your life. The Lord will keep your going out and your coming in from this time forth and forevermore. Psalm 1, 1 through 3. Blessed is the man who walks not in the counsel of the wicked, nor stands in the way of sinners, nor sits in the seat of scoffers. But his delight is in the law of the Lord, and on his law he meditates day and night. He is like a tree planted by streams of water that yields its fruit in its season, and its leaf does not wither. In all that he does, he prospers. Romans chapter 1, 16 through 17. For I am not ashamed of the gospel, for it is the power of God for salvation to everyone who believes, to the Jew first and also to the Greek. For in it the righteousness of God is revealed from faith for faith, as it is written, the righteous shall live by faith. Second Corinthians chapter 1, 3 through 5. Blessed be the God and Father of our Lord Jesus Christ, the Father of mercies and God of all comfort, who comforts us in all our affliction, so that we may be able to comfort those who are in any affliction with the comfort with which we ourselves are comforted by God. For as we share abundantly in Christ's sufferings, so through Christ we share abundantly in comfort too. Second Corinthians chapter 5, verse 17. Therefore, if anyone is in Christ, he is a new creation. The old has passed away. Behold, the new has come. John chapter 10, 27 through 30. My sheep hear my voice, and I know them, and they follow me. I give them eternal life, and they will never perish, and no one will snatch them out of my hand. My Father, who has given them to me, is greater than all, and no one is able to snatch them out of the Father's hand. I and the Father are one. Acts chapter 1, 7 through 8. It is not for you to know times or seasons that the Father has fixed by his own authority. But you will receive power when the Holy Spirit comes upon you, and you will be my witnesses in Jerusalem and in all Judea and Samaria and to the end of the earth. 2 Corinthians chapter 1, 20 through 22. For all the promises of God find their yes in him. That is why it is through him that we utter our amen to God for his glory. And it is God who establishes us with you in Christ, and has anointed us, and who has also put his seal on us, and given us his Spirit in our hearts as a guarantee. Acts chapter 2, 38 through 39. And Peter said to them, repent and be baptized, every one of you, in the name of Jesus Christ, for the forgiveness of your sins. And you will receive the gift of the Holy Spirit. For the promise is for you and for your children,
and for all who are far off, everyone whom the Lord our God calls to himself. Deuteronomy 26, 17 through 19. You have declared today that the Lord is your God, and that you will walk in his ways, and keep his statutes and his commandments and his rules, and will obey his voice. And the Lord has declared today that you are a people for his treasured possession, as he has promised you, and that you are to keep all his commandments, and that he will set you in praise and in fame and in honor high above all nations that he has made, and that you shall be a people holy to the Lord your God, as he promised. Hebrews chapter 10, 19 through 23. Therefore, brothers, since we have confidence to enter the holy places by the blood of Jesus, by the new and living way that he opened for us through the curtain, that is, through his flesh, and since we have a great priest over the house of God, let us draw near with a true heart in full assurance of faith, with our hearts sprinkled clean from an evil conscience and our bodies washed with pure water. Let us hold fast the confession of our hope without wavering, for he who promised is faithful. Exodus 14, 13 through 14. And Moses said to the people, "Fear not, stand firm, and see the salvation of the Lord, which he will work for you today. For the Egyptians whom you see today, you shall never see again. The Lord will fight for you, and you have only to be silent." Isaiah 43, 1 through 3. But now, thus says the Lord, he who created you, O Jacob, he who formed you, O Israel, fear not, for I have redeemed you. I have called you by name. You are mine. When you pass through the waters, I will be with you, and through the rivers, they shall not overwhelm you. When you walk through fire, you shall not be burned, and the flame shall not consume you. For I am the Lord your God, the Holy One of Israel, your Savior. Isaiah 54:10. For the mountains may depart, and the hills be removed, but my steadfast love shall not depart from you, and my covenant of peace shall not be removed, says the Lord, who has compassion on you. Isaiah 54, 13 and 14. All your children shall be taught by the Lord, and great shall be the peace of your children. In righteousness you shall be established. You shall be far from oppression, for you shall not fear, and from terror, for it shall not come near you. And great shall be the peace of your children. In righteousness you shall be established. You shall be far from oppression, for you shall not fear, and from terror, for it shall not come near you. Isaiah 54, 13 through 14. No weapon that is fashioned against you shall succeed, and you shall refute every tongue that rises against you in judgment. This is the heritage of the servants of the Lord, and their vindication from me, declares the Lord.
Isaiah 58:6-12. Is not this the fast that I choose? To loose the bonds of wickedness, to undo the straps of the yoke, to let the oppressed go free, and to break every yoke? Is it not to share your bread with the hungry and bring the homeless poor into your house? When you see the naked, to cover him, and not to hide yourself from your own flesh? Then shall your light break forth like the dawn, and your healing shall spring up speedily. Your righteousness shall go before you. The glory of the Lord shall be your rear guard. Then you shall call, and the Lord will answer. You shall cry, and he will say, "Here I am." If you take away the yoke from your midst, the pointing of the finger and speaking wickedness, if you pour yourself out for the hungry and satisfy the desire of the afflicted, then shall your light rise in the darkness, and your gloom be as the noonday. And the Lord will guide you continually and satisfy your desire in scorched places and make your bones strong. And you shall be like a watered garden, like a spring of water whose waters do not fail. And your ancient ruins shall be rebuilt. You shall raise up the foundations of many generations. You shall be called the repairer of the breach, the restorer of streets to dwell in. James 1:2-5. Count it all joy, my brothers, when you meet trials of various kinds. For you know that the testing of your faith produces steadfastness. And let steadfastness have its full effect, that you may be perfect and complete, lacking in nothing. If any of you lacks wisdom, let him ask God, who gives generously to all without reproach, and it will be given him. James 4:7-8, and verse 10. Submit yourselves therefore to God. Resist the devil, and he will flee from you. Draw near to God, and he will draw near to you. Humble yourselves before the Lord, and he will exalt you. First John 1:9. If we confess our sins, he is faithful and just to forgive us our sins and to cleanse us from all unrighteousness. 2 Chronicles 7:14-16. If my people who are called by my name humble themselves and pray and seek my face and turn from their wicked ways, then I will hear from heaven and will forgive their sin and heal their land. Now my eyes will be open and my ears attentive to the prayer that is made in this place. For now I have chosen and consecrated this house, that my name may be there forever. My eyes and my heart will be there for all time. Deuteronomy 31:6-8. Be strong and courageous. Do not fear or be in dread of them, for it is the Lord your God who goes with you. He will not leave you or forsake you. Then Moses summoned Joshua and said to him in the sight of all Israel, "Be strong and courageous. For you shall go with this people into the land that the Lord has sworn to their fathers to give them, and you shall put them in possession of it. It is the Lord who goes before you. He will be with you. He will not leave you or forsake you. Do not fear or be dismayed."
Jeremiah 29:11-14. For I know the plans I have for you, declares the Lord. Plans for welfare and not for evil, to give you a future and a hope. Then you will call upon me and come and pray to me, and I will hear you. You will seek me and find me, and you seek me with all your heart. I will be found by you, declares the Lord. John chapter 3:16-17. For God so loved the world that he gave his only Son, that whoever believes in him should not perish, but have eternal life. For God did not send his Son into the world to condemn the world, but in order that the world might be saved through him. John chapter 8:34-36. Jesus answered them, "Truly, truly, I say to you, everyone who practices sin is a slave to sin. The slave does not remain in the house forever. The Son remains forever. So if the Son sets you free, you will be free indeed." Malachi chapter 3:10-12. Bring the full tithe into the storehouse, that there may be food in my house, and thereby put me to the test, says the Lord of hosts, if I will not open the windows of heaven for you and pour down for you a blessing until there is no more need. I will rebuke the devourer for you, so that it will not destroy the fruits of your soil. And your vine in the field shall not fail to bear, says the Lord of hosts. Then all nations will call you blessed, for you will be a land of delight, says the Lord of hosts. Mark chapter 11:22-26. And Jesus answered them, "Have faith in God. Truly I say to you, whoever says to this mountain, 'Be taken up and thrown into the sea,' and does not doubt in his heart, but believes that what he says will come to pass, it will be done for him. Therefore I tell you, whatever you ask in prayer, believe that you have received it, and it will be yours. And whenever you stand praying, forgive if you have anything against anyone, so that your Father also who is in heaven may forgive you your trespasses.

Joshua chapter 1, 6 through 9. Be strong and courageous, for you shall cause this people to inherit the land that I swore to their fathers to give them. Only be strong and very courageous, being careful to do according to all the law that Moses, my servant, commanded you. Do not turn from it to the right hand or to the left, that you may have good success wherever you go. This book of the law shall not depart from your mouth, but you shall meditate on it day and night, so that you may be careful to do according to all that is written in it. For then you will make your way prosperous, and then you will have good success. Have I not commanded you? Be strong and courageous. Do not be frightened, and do not be dismayed, for the Lord your God is with you wherever you go. Philippians chapter 4, 19 through 20. And my God will supply every need of yours according to his riches and glory in Christ Jesus. To our God and Father be glory forever and ever. Amen. Psalm chapter 37, 3 through 11. Trust in the Lord and do good. Dwell in the land and befriend faithfulness. Delight yourself in the Lord, and he will give you the desires of your heart. Commit your way to the Lord. Trust in him, and he will act. He will bring forth your righteousness as the light, and your justice as the noonday. Be still before the Lord, and wait patiently for him. Fret not yourself over the one who prospers in his way, over the man who carries out evil devices. Refrain from anger and forsake wrath. Fret not yourself. It tends only to evil. For the evildoers shall be cut off, but those who wait for the Lord shall inherit the land. In just a little while, the wicked will be no more. Though you look carefully at his place, he will not be there. But the meek shall inherit the land and delight themselves in abundant peace. Psalm chapter 50, 14 through 15. Offer to God a sacrifice of thanksgiving, and perform your vows to the Most High, and call upon me in the day of trouble. I will deliver you, and you shall glorify me.

Revelation chapter 2, 5 through 7. Remember therefore from where you have fallen. Repent and do the works you did at first. If not, I will come to you and remove your lampstand from its place, unless you repent. Yet this you have. You hate the works of the Nicolaitans, which I also hate. He who has an ear, let him hear what the Spirit says to the churches. To the one who conquers, I will grant to eat of the tree of life, which is in the paradise of God. Revelation chapter 2, 10 through 11. Be faithful unto death, and I will give you the crown of life. He who has an ear, let him hear what the Spirit says to the churches. The one who conquers will not be hurt by the second death. Revelation chapter 2, verse 17. He who has an ear, let him hear what the Spirit says to the churches. To the one who conquers, I will give some of the hidden manna, and I will give him a white stone with a new name written on the stone that no one knows except the one who receives it. Revelation chapter 2, 26 through 29. The one who conquers and who keeps my works until the end, to him I will give authority over the nations, and he will rule them with a rod of iron, as when earthen pots are broken in pieces, even as I myself have received authority from my Father, and I will give him the morning star. He who has an ear, let him hear what the Spirit says to the churches. Revelation chapter 3, verse 5. The one who conquers will be clothed thus in white garments, and I will never blot out his name from the book of life. I will confess his name before my Father and before his angels. He who has an ear, let him hear what the Spirit says to the churches. Revelation chapter 3, 10 through 13. Because you have kept my word about patient endurance, I will keep you from the hour of trial that is coming on the whole world, to try those who dwell on the earth. I am coming soon. Hold fast what you have, so that no one may seize your crown. The one who conquers, I will make him a pillar in the temple of my God. Never shall he go out of it. And I will write on him the name of my God and the name of the city of my God, the New Jerusalem, which comes down from my God out of heaven, and my own new name. He who has an ear, let him hear what the Spirit says to the churches. Revelation chapter 3, 20 through 22. Behold, I stand at the door and knock. If anyone hears my voice and opens the door, I will come in to him and eat with him, and he with me. The one who conquers, I will grant him to sit with me on my throne, as I also conquered and sat down with my Father on his throne. He who has an ear, let him hear what the Spirit says to the churches. First Peter chapter 3, 10 through 12. Who
Whoever desires to love life and see good days, let him keep his tongue from evil and his lips from speaking deceit. Let him turn away from evil and do good. Let him seek peace and pursue it. For the eyes of the Lord are on the righteous, and his ears are open to their prayer. But the face of the Lord is against those who do evil. Philippians chapter 4, 4 through 9. Rejoice in the Lord always. Again, I will say, rejoice. Let your reasonableness be known to everyone. The Lord is at hand. Do not be anxious about anything, but in everything, by prayer and supplication, with thanksgiving, let your requests be known to God. And the peace of God, which surpasses all understanding, will guard your hearts and your minds in Christ Jesus. Finally, brothers, whatever is true, whatever is honorable, whatever is just, whatever is pure, whatever is lovely, whatever is commendable, if there is any excellence, if there is anything worthy of praise, think about these things. What you have learned and received and heard and seen in me, practice these things, and the God of peace will be with you. Psalm chapter 34, 15 through 19. The eyes of the Lord are toward the righteous, and his ears toward their cry. The face of the Lord is against those who do evil, to cut off the memory of them from the earth. When the righteous cry for help, the Lord hears and delivers them out of all their troubles. The Lord is near to the brokenhearted and saves the crushed in spirit. Many are the afflictions of the righteous, but the Lord delivers him out of them all. Jeremiah chapter 33, 2 through 3. Thus says the Lord who made the earth, the Lord who formed it to establish it. The Lord is his name. Call to me and I will answer you and will tell you great and hidden things that you have not known. Jeremiah chapter 33, verse 6. Behold, I will bring it health and cure, and I will cure them, and I will reveal to them abundance of peace and truth. Isaiah 41, 10 through 13. Fear not, for I am with you. Be not dismayed, for I am your God. I will strengthen you. I will help you. I will uphold you with my righteous right hand. Behold, all who are incensed against you shall be put to shame and confounded. Those who strive against you shall be as nothing and shall perish. You shall seek those who contend with you, but you shall not find them. Those who war against you shall be as nothing at all. For I, the Lord your God, hold your right hand. It is I who say to you, fear not. I am the one who helps you. Isaiah 40, 27 through 31. Why do you say, O Jacob, and speak, O Israel, my way is hidden from the Lord,
and my right is disregarded by my God. Have you not known? Have you not heard? The Lord is the everlasting God, the creator of the ends of the earth. He does not faint or grow weary. His understanding is unsearchable. He gives power to the faint, and to him who has no might, he increases strength. Even youths shall faint and be weary, and young men shall fall exhausted. But they who wait for the Lord shall renew their strength. They shall mount up with wings like eagles. They shall run and not be weary. They shall walk and not faint. Matthew chapter 11, 28 through 30. Come to me, all who labor and are heavily burdened, and I will give you rest. Take my yoke upon you and learn from me, for I am gentle and humble in heart, and you will find rest for your souls. For my yoke is easy and my burden is light. Psalm 91. He who dwells in the secret place of the Most High will rest in the shadow of the Almighty. I will say of Yahweh, He is my refuge and my fortress, my God in whom I trust. For He will deliver you from the snare of the fowler and from the deadly pestilence. He will cover you with His feathers. Under His wings you will take refuge. His faithfulness is your shield and rampart. You shall not be afraid of the terror by night, nor of the arrow that flies by day, nor of the pestilence that walks in darkness, nor of the destruction that wastes at noonday. 1,000 may fall at your side, and 10,000 at your right hand, but it will not come near you. You will only look with your eyes and see the recompense of the wicked. Because you have made Yahweh your refuge and the Most High your dwelling place, no evil shall happen to you, neither shall any plague come near your dwelling. For He will put His angels in charge of you to guard you in all your ways. They will bear you up in their hands so that you won't dash your foot against a stone. You will tread on the lion and the cobra. You will trample the young lion and the serpent underfoot. Because He has set His love on me, therefore I will deliver him. I will set him on high because he has known my name. He will call on me and I will answer him. I will be with him in trouble. I will deliver him and honor him. I will satisfy him with long life and show him my salvation. Romans chapter 8, 16 through 18. The Spirit Himself testifies with our spirit that we are children of God. And if children, then heirs, heirs of God, and joint heirs with Christ, if indeed we suffer with Him, that we may also be glorified with Him. For I consider that the sufferings of this present time are not worthy to be compared with the glory which will be revealed toward us. John chapter 14, 25 through 27. These things I have spoken to you while I am still with you. But the Helper, the Holy Spirit, whom the Father will send in my name, He will teach you all things and bring to your remembrance all that I have said to you. Peace I leave with you. My peace I give to you.
Not as the world gives do I give to you. Let not your hearts be troubled, neither let them be afraid. Romans chapter 5, 1 through 5. Therefore, since we have been justified by faith, we have peace with God through our Lord Jesus Christ. Through him, we have also obtained access by faith into this grace in which we stand, and we rejoice in hope of the glory of God. Not only that, but we rejoice in our sufferings, knowing that suffering produces endurance, and endurance produces character, and character produces hope, and hope does not put us to shame, because God's love has been poured into our hearts through the Holy Spirit who has been given to us. Second Corinthians chapter 13, verse 11. Finally, brothers, rejoice. Aim for restoration. Comfort one another. Agree with one another. Live in peace, and the God of love and peace will be with you. Isaiah chapter 53, verse 5. But he was wounded for our transgressions. He was crushed for our iniquities. Upon him was the chastisement that brought us peace, and with his stripes we are healed. Psalm chapter 37, verse 37. Mark the blameless and behold the upright, for there is a future for the man of peace. Hebrews chapter 12, verse 11. For the moment, all discipline seems painful rather than pleasant. But later, it yields the peaceful fruit of righteousness to those who have been trained by it. Matthew chapter 6, 25 through 33. Therefore I tell you, do not be anxious about your life, what you will eat or what you will drink, nor about your body, what you will put on. Is not life more than food, and the body more than clothing? Look at the birds of the air. They neither sow nor reap, nor gather into barns, and yet your heavenly Father feeds them. Are you not of more value than they? And which of you, by being anxious, can add a single hour to his span of life? And why are you anxious about clothing? Consider the lilies of the field, how they grow. They neither toil nor spin. Yet I tell you, even Solomon in all his glory was not arrayed like one of these. But if God so clothes the grass of the field, which today is alive and tomorrow is thrown into the oven, will he not much more clothe you? O you of little faith. Therefore, do not be anxious, saying, what shall we eat, or what shall we drink, or what shall we wear? For the Gentiles seek after these things, and your heavenly Father knows that you need them all. But seek first the kingdom of God and his righteousness, and all these things will be added to you.

Psalm chapter 126, 5 through 6. Those who sow in tears shall reap with shouts of joy. He who goes out weeping, bearing the seed for sowing, shall come home with shouts of joy, bringing his sheaves with him. Psalm 16, 5 through 11. The Lord is my chosen portion and my cup. You hold my lot. The lines have fallen for me in pleasant places. Indeed, I have a beautiful inheritance. I bless the Lord who gives me counsel. In the night also my heart instructs me. I have set the Lord always before me. Because he is at my right hand, I shall not be shaken. Therefore my heart is glad, and my whole being rejoices. My flesh also dwells secure. For you will not abandon my soul to Sheol, or let your Holy One see corruption. You make known to me the path of life. In your presence there's fullness of joy. At your right hand are pleasures forevermore. John 16:33. I have said these things to you, that in me you may have peace. In the world you will have tribulation, but take heart. I have overcome the world. First Peter chapter 5, 6 through 7. Humble yourselves, therefore, under the mighty hand of God, so that at the proper time he may exalt you, casting all your anxieties on him, because he cares for you.

Lamentations 3:22-23. The steadfast love of the Lord never ceases. His mercies never come to an end. They are new every morning. Great is your faithfulness.

Psalm 32, 7 and 10. You are a hiding place for me. You preserve me from trouble. You surround me with shouts of deliverance. Many are the sorrows of the wicked, but steadfast love surrounds the one who trusts in the Lord. Jeremiah 17, 7 through 8. Blessed is the man who trusts in the Lord, whose trust is the Lord. He is like a tree planted by water that sends out its roots by the stream and does not fear when heat comes, for its leaves remain green and is not anxious in the year of drought, for it does not cease to bear fruit. Romans 8, 26 through 30. Likewise, the Spirit helps us in our weakness, for we do not know what to pray for as we ought, but the Spirit Himself intercedes for us with groanings too deep for words. And he who searches hearts knows what is the mind of the Spirit, because the Spirit intercedes for the saints according to the will of God. And we know that for those who love God, all things work together for good, for those who are called according to his purpose. For those whom he foreknew, he also predestined to be conformed to the image of his Son, in order that he might be the firstborn among many brothers. And those whom he predestined, he also called. And those whom he called, he also justified. And those whom he justified, he also glorified. Romans chapter 8, 35 through 39. Who shall separate us from the love of Christ? Shall tribulation, or distress, or persecution, or famine, or nakedness, or danger, or sword? As it is written, for your sake we are being killed all day long. We are regarded as sheep to be slaughtered. No, in all these things we are more than conquerors through him who loved us. For I am sure that neither death nor life, nor angels nor rulers, nor things present nor things to come, nor powers, nor height nor depth, nor anything else in all creation will be able to separate us from the love of God in Christ Jesus our Lord. Romans 10, 9 through 13. If you confess with your mouth that Jesus is Lord, and believe in your heart that God raised him from the dead, you will be saved. For with the heart one believes and is justified, and with the mouth one confesses and is saved. For the scripture says, everyone who believes in him will not be put to shame. For there is no distinction between Jew and Greek, for the same Lord is Lord of all, bestowing his riches on all who call on him. For everyone who calls on the name of the Lord will be saved. Psalm chapter 9, 9 through 12. The Lord is a stronghold for the oppressed, a stronghold in times of trouble. And those who know your name put their trust in you. For you, O Lord, have not forsaken those who seek you.
sing praises to the Lord, who sits enthroned in Zion. Tell among the peoples his deeds, for he who avenges blood is mindful of them. He does not forget the cry of the afflicted. Proverbs 3:1-12. My son, do not forget my teaching, but let your heart keep my commands. For length of days and years of life and peace they will add to you. Let not steadfast love and faithfulness forsake you. Bind them around your neck. Write them on the tablet of your heart. So you will find favor and good success in the sight of God and man. Trust in the Lord with all your heart, and do not lean on your own understanding. In all your ways, acknowledge him, and he will make straight your paths. Be not wise in your own eyes. Fear the Lord and turn away from evil. It will be healing to your flesh and refreshment to your bones. Honor the Lord with your wealth and with the first fruits of all your produce. Then your barns will be filled with plenty, and your vats will be bursting with wine. My son, do not despise the Lord's discipline, or be weary of his reproof. For the Lord reproves him who he loves, as a father the son in whom he delights. James 5:13-16. Is anyone among you suffering? Let him pray. Is anyone cheerful? Let him sing praise. Is anyone among you sick? Let him call for the elders of the church, and let them pray over him, anointing him with oil in the name of the Lord. And the prayer of faith will save the one who is sick, and the Lord will raise him up. And if he has committed sins, he will be forgiven. Therefore, confess your sins to one another and pray for one another that you may be healed. The prayer of a righteous person has great power as it is working. Matthew 7:7-11. Ask, and it will be given to you. Seek, and you will find. Knock, and it will be opened to you. For everyone who asks receives, and the one who seeks finds, and to the one who knocks it will be opened. Or which one of you, if his son asks him for bread, will give him a stone? Or if he asks for a fish, will give him a serpent? If you then, who are evil, know how to give good gifts to your children, how much more will your Father who is in heaven give good things to those who ask him?

who satisfies you with good so that your youth is renewed like the eagles. The Lord works righteousness and justice for all who are oppressed. He made known his ways to Moses, his acts to the people of Israel. The Lord is merciful and gracious, slow to anger and abounding in steadfast love. He will not always chide, nor will he keep his anger forever. He does not deal with us according to our sins, nor repay us according to our iniquities. For as high as the heavens are above the earth, so great is his steadfast love toward those who fear him. As far as the east is from the west, so far does he remove our transgressions from us. As a father shows compassion to his children, so the Lord shows compassion to those who fear him. Psalm 107, 13 through 16. Then they cried to the Lord in their trouble, and he delivered them from their distress. He brought them out of darkness and the shadow of death, and burst their bonds apart. Let them thank the Lord for his steadfast love, for his wondrous works to the children of man. For he shatters the doors of bronze and cuts into the bars of iron. John 14:1 through 7. Let not your hearts be troubled. Believe in God. Believe also in me. In my Father's house are many rooms. If it were not so, would I have told you that I go to prepare a place for you? And if I go and prepare a place for you, I will come again and will take you to myself, that where I am, you may also be. And you know the way to where I am going. Thomas said to him, Lord, we do not know where you are going. How can we know the way? Jesus said to him, I am the way, and the truth, and the life. No one comes to the Father except through me. If you had known me, you would have known my Father also. From now on, you do know him and have seen him. John 14:12 through 21. Truly, truly I say to you, whoever believes in me will also do the works that I do. And greater works than these will he do, because I am going to the Father. Whatever you ask in my name, this I will do, that the Father may be glorified in the Son. If you ask me anything in my name, I will do it. If you love me, you will keep my commandments. And I will ask the Father, and he will give you another helper to be with you forever, even the Spirit of truth, whom the world cannot receive because it neither sees him nor knows him. You know him, for he dwells with you and will be in you. I will not leave you as orphans. I will come to you. Yet a little while and the world will see me no more, but you will see me. Because I live, you also will live. In that day you will know that I am in my Father, and you in me, and I in you. Whoever has my commandments and keeps them, he it is who loves me. And he who loves me will be loved by my Father, and I will love him and manifest myself to him. Mark 10:27 through 31. Jesus looked at them.

and said, "With man it is impossible, but not with God. For all things are possible with God." Peter began to say to him, "See, we have left everything and followed you." Jesus said, "Truly, I say to you, there is no one who has left house or brothers or sisters or mother or father or children or lands for my sake and for the gospel, who will not receive 100-fold now in this time, houses and brothers and sisters and mothers and children and lands, with persecutions, and in the age to come eternal life. But many who are first will be last, and the last will be first." Matthew 24:12-13. "And because lawlessness will be increased, the love of many will grow cold. But the one who endures to the end will be saved." John 15:1-11. "I am the true vine, and my Father is the vine dresser. Every branch in me that does not bear fruit he takes away, and every branch that does bear fruit he prunes, that it may bear more fruit. Already you are clean because of the word that I have spoken to you. Abide in me, and I in you. As the branch cannot bear fruit by itself unless it abides in the vine, neither can you unless you abide in me. I am the vine, you are the branches. Whoever abides in me and I in him, he it is that bears much fruit. For apart from me, you can do nothing. If anyone does not abide in me, he is thrown away like a branch and withers. And the branches are gathered, thrown into the fire and burned. If you abide in me and my words abide in you, ask whatever you wish, and it will be done for you. By this my Father is glorified, that you bear much fruit, and so prove to be my disciples. As the Father has loved me, so have I loved you. Abide in my love. If you keep my commandments, you will abide in my love, just as I have kept my Father's commandments and abide in his love. These things I have spoken to you, that my joy may be in you and that your joy may be full." 2 Peter 1:3-11. "His divine power has granted to us all things that pertain to life and godliness, through the knowledge of him who called us to his own glory and excellence, by which he granted to us his precious and very great promises, so that through them you may become partakers of the divine nature, having escaped from the corruption that is in the world because of sinful desire. For this very reason, make every effort to supplement your faith with virtue, and virtue with knowledge, and knowledge with self-control, and self-control with steadfastness, and steadfastness with godliness, and godliness with brotherly affection, and brotherly affection with love. For if these qualities are yours and are increasing, they keep you from being ineffective or unfruitful in the knowledge of our Lord Jesus Christ. For whoever lacks these qualities is so nearsighted that he is blind, having forgotten that he was cleansed from his former sins. Therefore, brothers, be all the more diligent to confirm your calling and election. For if you practice these qualities, you will never fall. For in this way there will be richly provided for you an entrance into the eternal kingdom of our Lord and Savior Jesus Christ."
Job 36, 10 through 11. He opens their ears to instruction and commands that they return from iniquity. If they listen and serve him, they complete their days in prosperity and their years in pleasantness. Psalm 46, 1 through 7. God is our refuge and strength, a very present help in trouble. Therefore, we will not fear though the earth gives way, though the mountains be moved into the heart of the sea, though its waters roar and foam, though the mountains tremble at its swelling. There is a river whose streams make glad the city of God, the holy habitation of the Most High. God is in the midst of her. She shall not be moved. God will help her when morning dawns. The nations rage, the kingdoms totter. He utters his voice, the earth melts. The Lord of hosts is with us. The God of Jacob is our fortress. Romans chapter 6, 5 through 14. For if we have been united with him in a death like his, we shall certainly be united with him in a resurrection like his. We know that our old self was crucified with him in order that the body of sin might be brought to nothing, so that we would no longer be enslaved to sin. For one who has died has been set free from sin. Now, if we have died with Christ, we believe that we will also live with him. We know that Christ, being raised from the dead, will never die again. Death no longer has dominion over him. For the death he died to sin once for all. But the life he lives to God. So you also must consider yourselves dead to sin and alive to God in Christ Jesus. Let not sin, therefore, reign in your mortal body to make you obey its passions. Do not present your members to sin as instruments for unrighteousness, but present yourselves to God as those who have been brought from death to life, and your members to God as instruments for righteousness. For sin will have no dominion over you, since you are not under law, but under grace.

Psalm 147, 1 through 6. Praise the Lord, for it is good to sing praises to our God, for it is pleasant, and a song of praise is fitting. The Lord builds up Jerusalem. He gathers the outcasts of Israel. He heals the brokenhearted and binds up their wounds. He determines the number of the stars. He gives to all of them their names. Great is our Lord, and abundant in power. His understanding is beyond measure. The Lord lifts up the humble. He casts the wicked to the ground. Revelation 21, 1 through 7. Then I saw a new heaven and a new earth, for the first heaven and the first earth had passed away, and the sea was no more. And I saw the holy city, New Jerusalem, coming down out of heaven from God, prepared as a bride adorned for her husband. And I heard a loud voice from the throne saying, "Behold, the dwelling place of God is with man. He will dwell with them, and they will be his people, and God himself will be with them as their God. He will wipe away every tear from their eyes, and death shall be no more. Neither shall there be mourning, nor crying, nor pain any more. For the former things have passed away." And he who was seated on the throne said, "Behold, I am making all things new." Also he said, "Write this down, for these words are trustworthy and true." And he said to me, "It is done. I am the Alpha and the Omega, the beginning and the end. To the thirsty I will give from the spring of the water of life without payment. The one who conquers will have this heritage, and I will be his God, and he will be my son." Galatians 6, 8 through 10. For the one who sows to his own flesh will from the flesh reap corruption. But the one who sows to the Spirit will from the Spirit reap eternal life. And let us not grow weary of doing good, for in due season we will reap if we do not give up. So then, as we have opportunity, let us do good to everyone, and especially to those who are of the household of faith. Psalm 138. I give you thanks, O Lord, with my whole heart. Before the gods I sing your praise. I bow down toward your holy temple and give thanks to your name for your steadfast love and your faithfulness. For you have exalted above all things your name and your word. On the day I called, you answered me. My strength of soul you increased. All the kings of the earth shall give you thanks, O Lord, for they have heard the words of your mouth, and they shall sing of the ways of the Lord, for great is the glory of the Lord. For though the Lord is high, he regards the lowly, but the haughty he knows from afar. Though I walk in the midst of trouble, you preserve my life. You stretch out your hand against the wrath of my enemies, and your right hand delivers me. The Lord will fulfill his purpose for me. Your steadfast love, O Lord, endures forever. Do not forsake the work of your hands.
1 John 2:24 through 25. Let what you heard from the beginning abide in you. If what you heard from the beginning abides in you, then you too will abide in the Son and in the Father. And this is the promise that he made to us: eternal life. John chapter 6, 47 through 51. Truly, truly I say to you, whoever believes has eternal life. I am the bread of life. Your fathers ate the manna in the wilderness, and they died. This is the bread that comes down from heaven, so that one may eat of it and not die. I am the living bread that came down from heaven. If anyone eats of this bread, he will live forever. And the bread that I will give for the life of the world is my flesh. Matthew 6, 14 through 15. For if you forgive others their trespasses, your heavenly Father will also forgive you. But if you do not forgive others their trespasses, neither will your Father forgive your trespasses. Psalm 55, 22. Cast your burden on the Lord, and he will sustain you. He will never permit the righteous to be moved. Isaiah 52:12, for you shall not go out in haste, and you shall not go in flight. For the Lord will go before you, and the God of Israel will be your rear guard. Psalm 32:8, I will instruct you and teach you in the way you should go. I will counsel you with my eye upon you. Isaiah 30, 18 through 21. Therefore the Lord waits to be gracious to you, and therefore he exalts himself to show mercy to you. For the Lord is a God of justice. Blessed are all those who wait for him. For a people shall dwell in Zion, in Jerusalem. You shall weep no more. He will surely be gracious to you at the sound of your cry. As soon as he hears it, he answers you. And though the Lord give you the bread of adversity and the water of affliction, yet your teacher will not hide himself anymore, but your eyes shall see your teacher, and your ears shall hear a word behind you saying, this is the way, walk in it, when you turn to the right, or when you turn to the left. Philippians chapter 1, verse 6. And I am sure of this, that he who began a good work in you will bring it to completion at the day of Jesus Christ. Isaiah 26, verse 3. You keep him in perfect peace whose mind is stayed on you, because he trusts in you. John chapter 11, 25 through 26. Jesus said to her, I am the resurrection and the life. Whoever believes in me, though he die, yet shall he live. And everyone who lives and believes in me shall never die. Second Corinthians 4, 16 through 18. So we do not lose heart. Though our outward self is wasting away,
our inner self is being renewed day by day. For this light momentary affliction is preparing for us an eternal weight of glory beyond all comparison. As we look not to the things that are seen, but to the things that are unseen. For the things that are seen are transient, but the things that are unseen are eternal. Philippians 3:20-21. But our citizenship is in heaven, and from it we await a Savior, the Lord Jesus Christ, who will transform our lowly body to be like his glorious body, by the power that enables him even to subject all things to himself. Matthew 5:2-11. And he opened his mouth and taught them, saying, Blessed are the poor in spirit, for theirs is the kingdom of heaven. Blessed are those who mourn, for they shall be comforted. Blessed are the meek, for they shall inherit the earth. Blessed are those who hunger and thirst for righteousness, for they shall be satisfied. Blessed are the merciful, for they shall receive mercy. Blessed are the pure in heart, for they shall see God. Blessed are the peacemakers, for they shall be called sons of God. Blessed are those who are persecuted for righteousness' sake, for theirs is the kingdom of heaven. Blessed are you when others revile you and persecute you and utter all kinds of evil against you falsely on my account. Rejoice and be glad, for your reward is great in heaven, for so they persecuted the prophets who were before you. First John 4:4. Little children, you are from God and have overcome them, for he who is in you is greater than he who is in the world. Matthew 10:39-42. Whoever finds his life will lose it, and whoever loses his life for my sake will find it. Whoever receives you receives me, and whoever receives me receives him who sent me. The one who receives a prophet because he is a prophet will receive a prophet's reward, and the one who receives a righteous person because he is a righteous person will receive a righteous person's reward. And whoever gives one of these little ones even a cup of cold water because he is a disciple, truly I say to you, he will by no means lose his reward. Psalm 145:13-19. The Lord is faithful in all his words, and kind in all his works. The Lord upholds all who are falling, and raises up all who are bowed down. The eyes of all look to you, and you give them their food in due season. You open your hand, you satisfy the desire of every living thing. The Lord is righteous in all his ways and kind in all his works. The Lord is near to all who call on him, to all who call on him in truth. He fulfills the desire of those who fear him. He also hears their cry and saves them. First Corinthians 10:13. No temptation has overtaken you that is not common to man. God is faithful,
and he will not let you be tempted beyond your ability. But with the temptation, he will also provide the way of escape, that you may be able to endure it. Second Peter 3:8-9. But do not overlook this one fact, beloved, that with the Lord one day is as 1,000 years, and 1,000 years as one day. The Lord is not slow to fulfill his promise, as some count slowness, but is patient toward you, not wishing that any should perish, but that all should reach repentance. Matthew 28:18-20. And Jesus came and said to them, "All authority in heaven and on earth has been given to me. Go therefore and make disciples of all nations, baptizing them in the name of the Father and of the Son and of the Holy Spirit, teaching them to observe all that I have commanded you. And behold, I am with you always, to the end of the age." Mark 16:15-18. And he said to them, "Go into all the world and proclaim the gospel to the whole creation. Whoever believes and is baptized will be saved, but whoever does not believe will be condemned. And these signs will accompany those who believe. In my name they will cast out demons, they will speak in new tongues, they will pick up serpents with their hands, and if they drink any deadly poison, it will not hurt them. They will lay their hands on the sick, and they will recover." Second Timothy 4:8. "Henceforth there is laid up for me the crown of righteousness, which the Lord, the righteous judge, will award me on that day. And not only to me, but also to all who have loved his appearing." First Corinthians 6:14. "And God raised the Lord, and will also raise us up by his power." Second Corinthians 4:14. "He who raised the Lord Jesus will raise us also with Jesus and bring us with you into his presence." James 1:12. "Blessed is the man who remains steadfast under trial, for when he has stood the test, he will receive the crown of life, which God has promised to those who love him." 1 Peter 4:1-2. "Since therefore Christ suffered in the flesh, arm yourselves with the same way of thinking. For whoever has suffered in the flesh has ceased from sin, so as to live for the rest of the time in the flesh, no longer for human passions, but for the will of God." First John 3:1-3. "See what kind of love the Father has given to us, that we should be called children of God. And so we are. The reason why the world does not know us is that it did not know him. Beloved, we are God's children now, and what we will be has not yet appeared. But we know that when he appears, we shall be like him, because we shall see him as he is. And everyone who thus hopes in him purifies himself as he is pure." Colossians 3:1-4. "If then you have been raised with Christ, seek the things that are above, where Christ is,
seated at the right hand of God. Set your minds on things that are above, not on things that are on earth. For you have died, and your life is hidden with Christ in God. When Christ, who is your life, appears, then you also will appear with him in glory. 2 Peter 3:13. But according to his promise, we are waiting for new heavens and a new earth in which righteousness dwells. John chapter 10, 9 through 11. I am the door. If anyone enters by me, he will be saved and will go in and out and find pasture. The thief comes only to steal and kill and destroy. I came that they may have life and have it abundantly. I am the good shepherd. The good shepherd lays down his life for the sheep. Romans chapter 6, 22 through 23. But now that you have been set free from sin, and have become slaves of God, the fruit you get leads to sanctification, and its end, eternal life. For the wages of sin is death, but the free gift of God is eternal life in Christ Jesus our Lord. Numbers 23:19. God is not man that he should lie, or a son of man that he should change his mind. Has he said, and will he not do it? Or has he spoken, and will he not fulfill it? Psalm 121. I lift up my eyes to the hills. From where does my help come? My help comes from the Lord, who made heaven and earth. He will not let your foot be moved. He who keeps you will not slumber. Behold, he who keeps Israel will neither slumber nor sleep. The Lord is your keeper. The Lord is your shade on your right hand. The sun shall not strike you by day, nor the moon by night. The Lord will keep you from all evil. He will keep your life. The Lord will keep your going out and your coming in from this time forth and forevermore. Psalm 1:1-3. Blessed is the man who walks not in the counsel of the wicked, nor stands in the way of sinners, nor sits in the seat of scoffers. But his delight is in the law of the Lord, and on his law he meditates day and night. He is like a tree planted by streams of water that yields its fruit in its season, and its leaf does not wither. In all that he does, he prospers.

Romans chapter 1, 16 through 17. For I am not ashamed of the gospel, for it is the power of God for salvation to everyone who believes, to the Jew first and also to the Greek. For in it the righteousness of God is revealed from faith for faith, as it is written, the righteous shall live by faith. Second Corinthians chapter 1, 3 through 5. Blessed be the God and Father of our Lord Jesus Christ, the Father of mercies and God of all comfort, who comforts us in all our affliction, so that we may be able to comfort those who are in any affliction with the comfort with which we ourselves are comforted by God. For as we share abundantly in Christ's sufferings, so through Christ we share abundantly in comfort too. Second Corinthians chapter 5, verse 17. Therefore, if anyone is in Christ, he is a new creation. The old has passed away. Behold, the new has come. John chapter 10, 27 through 30. My sheep hear my voice, and I know them, and they follow me. I give them eternal life, and they will never perish, and no one will snatch them out of my hand. My Father, who has given them to me, is greater than all, and no one is able to snatch them out of the Father's hand. I and the Father are one. Acts chapter 1, 7 through 8. It is not for you to know times or seasons that the Father has fixed by his own authority, but you will receive power when the Holy Spirit comes upon you, and you will be my witnesses in Jerusalem and in all Judea and Samaria and to the end of the earth. 2 Corinthians chapter 1, 20 through 22. For all the promises of God find their yes in him. That is why it is through him that we utter our amen to God for his glory. And it is God who establishes us with you in Christ, and has anointed us, and who has also put his seal on us, and given us his Spirit in our hearts as a guarantee. Acts chapter 2, 38 through 39. And Peter said to them, repent and be baptized, every one of you, in the name of Jesus Christ, for the forgiveness of your sins, and you will receive the gift of the Holy Spirit. For the promise is for you and for your children, and for all who are far off, everyone whom the Lord our God calls to himself. Deuteronomy 26, 17 through 19. You have declared today that the Lord is your God, and that you will walk in his ways, and keep his statutes and his commandments and his rules, and will obey his voice. And the Lord has declared today that you are a people for his treasured possession, as he has promised you, and that you are to keep all his commandments, and that he will set you in praise and in fame and in honor high above all nations that he has made, and that you shall be a people holy to the Lord your God, as he promised. Hebrews chapter 10, 19 through 23. Therefore, brothers,
Since we have confidence to enter the holy places by the blood of Jesus, by the new and living way that he opened for us through the curtain, that is through his flesh, and since we have a great priest over the house of God, let us draw near with a true heart in full assurance of faith, with our hearts sprinkled clean from an evil conscience and our bodies washed with pure water. Let us hold fast the confession of our hope without wavering, for he who promised is faithful. Exodus 14:13-14. And Moses said to the people, "Fear not, stand firm, and see the salvation of the Lord, which he will work for you today. For the Egyptians whom you see today, you shall never see again. The Lord will fight for you, and you have only to be silent." Isaiah 43:1-3. "But now, thus says the Lord, he who created you, O Jacob, he who formed you, O Israel, fear not, for I have redeemed you. I have called you by name. You are mine. When you pass through the waters, I will be with you, and through the rivers, they shall not overwhelm you. When you walk through fire, you shall not be burned, and the flame shall not consume you. For I am the Lord your God, the Holy One of Israel, your Savior." Isaiah 54:10. "For the mountains may depart and the hills be removed, but my steadfast love shall not depart from you, and my covenant of peace shall not be removed, says the Lord, who has compassion on you." Isaiah 54:13-14. "All your children shall be taught by the Lord, and great shall be the peace of your children. In righteousness you shall be established. You shall be far from oppression, for you shall not fear, and from terror, for it shall not come near you. And great shall be the peace of your children. In righteousness you shall be established. You shall be far from oppression, for you shall not fear, and from terror, for it shall not come near you." Isaiah 54:13-14. "No weapon that is fashioned against you shall succeed, and you shall refute every tongue that rises against you in judgment. This is the heritage of the servants of the Lord, and their vindication from me, declares the Lord." Isaiah 58:6-12. "Is not this the fast that I choose? To loose the bonds of wickedness, to undo the straps of the yoke, to let the oppressed go free, and to break every yoke? Is it not to share your bread with the hungry and bring the homeless poor into your house? When you see the naked, to cover him, and not to hide yourself from your own flesh? Then shall your light break forth like the dawn, and your healing shall spring up speedily. Your righteousness shall go before you. The glory of the Lord shall be your rear guard. Then you shall call, and the Lord will answer. You shall cry, and he will say, 'Here I am.' If you take away the yoke from your midst,
the pointing of the finger and speaking wickedness. If you pour yourself out for the hungry and satisfy the desire of the afflicted, then shall your light rise in the darkness, and your gloom be as the noonday. And the Lord will guide you continually and satisfy your desire in scorched places and make your bones strong. And you shall be like a watered garden, like a spring of water whose waters do not fail. And your ancient ruins shall be rebuilt. You shall raise up the foundations of many generations. You shall be called the repairer of the breach, the restorer of streets to dwell in. James 1, 2 through 5. Count it all joy, my brothers, when you meet trials of various kinds. For you know that the testing of your faith produces steadfastness. And let steadfastness have its full effect, that you may be perfect and complete, lacking in nothing. If any of you lacks wisdom, let him ask God, who gives generously to all without reproach, and it will be given him. James chapter 4, 7 through 8 and verse 10. Submit yourselves therefore to God. Resist the devil and he will flee from you. Draw near to God and he will draw near to you. Humble yourselves before the Lord and he will exalt you. First John chapter 1, verse 9. If we confess our sins, he is faithful and just to forgive us our sins and to cleanse us from all unrighteousness. 2 Chronicles chapter 7, 14 through 16. If my people who are called by my name humble themselves and pray and seek my face and turn from their wicked ways, then I will hear from heaven and will forgive their sin and heal their land. Now my eyes will be open and my ears attentive to the prayer that is made in this place. For now I have chosen and consecrated this house, that my name may be there forever. My eyes and my heart will be there for all time. Deuteronomy chapter 31, 6 through 8. Be strong and courageous. Do not fear or be in dread of them, for it is the Lord your God who goes with you. He will not leave you or forsake you. Then Moses summoned Joshua and said to him in the sight of all Israel, be strong and courageous. For you shall go with this people into the land that the Lord has sworn to their fathers to give them, and you shall put them in possession of it. It is the Lord who goes before you. He will be with you. He will not leave you or forsake you. Do not fear or be dismayed. Jeremiah 29, 11 through 14. For I know the plans I have for you, declares the Lord. Plans for welfare and not for evil, to give you a future and a hope. Then you will call upon me and come and pray to me, and I will hear you. You will seek me and find me, when you seek me with all your heart. I will be found by you, declares the Lord. John chapter 3, 16 through 17.
For God so loved the world that he gave his only Son, that whoever believes in him should not perish, but have eternal life. For God did not send his Son into the world to condemn the world, but in order that the world might be saved through him. John chapter 8, 34 through 36. Jesus answered them, "Truly, truly, I say to you, everyone who practices sin is a slave to sin. The slave does not remain in the house forever. The Son remains forever. So if the Son sets you free, you will be free indeed." Malachi chapter 3, 10 through 12. "Bring the full tithe into the storehouse, that there may be food in my house, and thereby put me to the test, says the Lord of hosts, if I will not open the windows of heaven for you and pour down for you a blessing until there is no more need. I will rebuke the devourer for you, so that it will not destroy the fruits of your soil, and your vine in the field shall not fail to bear, says the Lord of hosts. Then all nations will call you blessed, for you will be a land of delight, says the Lord of hosts." Mark chapter 11, 22 through 26. And Jesus answered them, "Have faith in God. Truly I say to you, whoever says to this mountain, 'Be taken up and thrown into the sea,' and does not doubt in his heart, but believes that what he says will come to pass, it will be done for him. Therefore I tell you, whatever you ask in prayer, believe that you have received it, and it will be yours. And whenever you stand praying, forgive if you have anything against anyone, so that your Father also who is in heaven may forgive you your trespasses.

Joshua chapter 1, 6 through 9. Be strong and courageous, for you shall cause this people to inherit the land that I swore to their fathers to give them. Only be strong and very courageous, being careful to do according to all the law that Moses, my servant, commanded you. Do not turn from it to the right hand or to the left, that you may have good success wherever you go. This book of the law shall not depart from your mouth, but you shall meditate on it day and night, so that you may be careful to do according to all that is written in it. For then you will make your way prosperous, and then you will have good success. Have I not commanded you? Be strong and courageous. Do not be frightened, and do not be dismayed, for the Lord your God is with you wherever you go. Philippians chapter 4, 19 through 20. And my God will supply every need of yours according to his riches and glory in Christ Jesus. To our God and Father be glory forever and ever. Amen. Psalm chapter 37, 3 through 11. Trust in the Lord and do good. Dwell in the land and befriend faithfulness. Delight yourself in the Lord, and he will give you the desires of your heart. Commit your way to the Lord. Trust in him, and he will act. He will bring forth your righteousness as the light, and your justice as the noonday. Be still before the Lord, and wait patiently for him. Fret not yourself over the one who prospers in his way, over the man who carries out evil devices. Refrain from anger and forsake wrath. Fret not yourself. It tends only to evil. For the evildoers shall be cut off, but those who wait for the Lord shall inherit the land. In just a little while, the wicked will be no more. Though you look carefully at his place, he will not be there. But the meek shall inherit the land and delight themselves in abundant peace. Psalm chapter 50, 14 through 15. Offer to God a sacrifice of thanksgiving, and perform your vows to the Most High, and call upon me in the day of trouble. I will deliver you, and you shall glorify me.

Revelation chapter 2, 5 through 7. Remember therefore from where you have fallen. Repent and do the works you did at first. If not, I will come to you and remove your lampstand from its place, unless you repent. Yet this you have. You hate the works of the Nicolaitans, which I also hate. He who has an ear, let him hear what the Spirit says to the churches. To the one who conquers, I will grant to eat of the tree of life, which is in the paradise of God. Revelation chapter 2, 10 through 11.

Revelation chapter 2, 26 through 29. The one who conquers and who keeps my works until the end, to him I will give authority over the nations, and he will rule them with a rod of iron, as when earthen pots are broken in pieces, even as I myself have received authority from my Father, and I will give him the morning star. He who has an ear, let him hear what the Spirit says to the churches. Revelation chapter 3, verse 5. The one who conquers will be clothed thus in white garments, and I will never blot out his name from the book of life. I will confess his name before my Father and before his angels. He who has an ear, let him hear what the Spirit says to the churches. Revelation chapter 3, 10 through 13. Because you have kept my word about patient endurance, I will keep you from the hour of trial that is coming on the whole world, to try those who dwell on the earth. I am coming soon. Hold fast what you have, so that no one may seize your crown. The one who conquers, I will make him a pillar in the temple of my God. Never shall he go out of it. And I will write on him the name of my God and the name of the city of my God, the New Jerusalem, which comes down from my God out of heaven, and my own new name. He who has an ear, let him hear what the Spirit says to the churches. Revelation chapter 3, 20 through 22. Behold, I stand at the door and knock. If anyone hears my voice and opens the door, I will come in to him and eat with him, and he with me. The one who conquers, I will grant him to sit with me on my throne, as I also conquered and sat down with my Father on his throne. He who has an ear, let him hear what the Spirit says to the churches. First Peter chapter 3, 10 through 12. Whoever desires to love life and see good days, let him keep his tongue from evil and his lips from speaking deceit. Let him turn away from evil and do good. Let him seek peace and pursue it. For the eyes of the Lord are on the righteous, and his ears are open to their prayer. But the face of the Lord is against those who do evil. Philippians chapter 4, 4 through 9. Rejoice in the Lord always. Again, I will say, rejoice. Let your reasonableness be known to everyone. The Lord is at hand. Do not be anxious about anything, but in everything, by prayer and supplication, with thanksgiving, let your requests be known to God. And the peace of God, which surpasses all understanding, will guard your hearts and your minds in Christ Jesus. Finally, brothers, whatever is true, whatever is honorable, whatever is just, whatever is pure, whatever is lovely, whatever is commendable, if there is any excellence, if there is anything worthy of praise, think about these things. What you have learned and received and heard and seen in me,

practice these things, and the God of peace will be with you. Psalm chapter 34, 15 through 19. The eyes of the Lord are toward the righteous, and his ears toward their cry. The face of the Lord is against those who do evil, to cut off the memory of them from the earth. When the righteous cry for help, the Lord hears and delivers them out of all their troubles. The Lord is near to the brokenhearted and saves the crushed in spirit. Many are the afflictions of the righteous, but the Lord delivers him out of them all. Jeremiah chapter 33, 2-3. Thus says the Lord who made the earth, the Lord who formed it to establish it. The Lord is his name. Call to me and I will answer you and will tell you great and hidden things that you have not known. Jeremiah chapter 33, verse 6. Behold, I will bring it health and cure, and I will cure them, and I will reveal to them abundance of peace and truth. Isaiah 41, 10 through 13. Fear not, for I am with you. Be not dismayed, for I am your God. I will strengthen you. I will help you. I will uphold you with my righteous right hand. Behold, all who are incensed against you shall be put to shame and confounded. Those who strive against you shall be as nothing and shall perish. You shall seek those who contend with you, but you shall not find them. Those who war against you shall be as nothing at all. For I, the Lord your God, hold your right hand. It is I who say to you, fear not. I am the one who helps you. Isaiah 40, 27 through 31. Why do you say, O Jacob, and speak, O Israel, my way is hidden from the Lord, and my right is disregarded by my God? Have you not known? Have you not heard? The Lord is the everlasting God, the creator of the ends of the earth. He does not faint or grow weary. His understanding is unsearchable. He gives power to the faint, and to him who has no might, he increases strength. Even youths shall faint and be weary, and young men shall fall exhausted. But they who wait for the Lord shall renew their strength. They shall mount up with wings like eagles. They shall run and not be weary. They shall walk and not faint. Matthew chapter 11, 28 through 30. Come to me, all who labor and are heavily burdened, and I will give you rest. Take my yoke upon you and learn from me, for I am gentle and humble in heart. And you will find rest for your souls. For my yoke is easy, and my burden is light. Psalm 91. He who dwells in the secret place of the Most High will rest in the shadow of the Almighty. I will say of Yahweh,
He is my refuge and my fortress, my God in whom I trust. For he will deliver you from the snare of the fowler and from the deadly pestilence. He will cover you with his feathers. Under his wings you will take refuge. His faithfulness is your shield and rampart. You shall not be afraid of the terror by night, nor of the arrow that flies by day, nor of the pestilence that walks in darkness, nor of the destruction that wastes at noonday. 1,000 may fall at your side, and 10,000 at your right hand, but it will not come near you. You will only look with your eyes and see the recompense of the wicked. Because you have made Yahweh your refuge and the Most High your dwelling place, no evil shall happen to you, neither shall any plague come near your dwelling. For he will put his angels in charge of you to guard you in all your ways. They will bear you up in their hands so that you won't dash your foot against a stone. You will tread on the lion and the cobra. You will trample the young lion and the serpent underfoot. Because he has set his love on me, therefore I will deliver him. I will set him on high because he has known my name. He will call on me and I will answer him. I will be with him in trouble. I will deliver him and honor him. I will satisfy him with long life and show him my salvation. Romans chapter 8, 16 through 18. The Spirit himself testifies with our spirit that we are children of God. And if children, then heirs, heirs of God, and joint heirs with Christ, if indeed we suffer with him, that we may also be glorified with him. For I consider that the sufferings of this present time are not worthy to be compared with the glory which will be revealed toward us. John chapter 14, 25 through 27. These things I have spoken to you while I am still with you. But the Helper, the Holy Spirit, whom the Father will send in my name, he will teach you all things and bring to your remembrance all that I have said to you. Peace I leave with you, my peace I give to you. Not as the world gives do I give to you. Let not your hearts be troubled, neither let them be afraid. Romans chapter 5, 1 through 5. Therefore, since we have been justified by faith, we have peace with God through our Lord Jesus Christ. Through him, we have also obtained access by faith into this grace in which we stand. And we rejoice in hope of the glory of God. Not only that, but we rejoice in our sufferings, knowing that suffering produces endurance, and endurance produces character, and character produces hope, and hope does not put us to shame, because God's love has been poured into our hearts through the Holy Spirit who has been given to us. Second Corinthians chapter 13, verse 11. Finally, brothers, rejoice. Aim for restoration. Comfort one another. Agree with one another. Live in peace, and the God of love and peace will be with you. Isaiah chapter 53, verse 5. But he was wounded for our transgressions.
He was crushed for our iniquities. Upon him was the chastisement that brought us peace, and with his stripes we are healed. Psalm chapter 37, verse 37. Mark the blameless and behold the upright, for there is a future for the man of peace. Hebrews chapter 12, verse 11. For the moment, all discipline seems painful rather than pleasant. But later, it yields the peaceful fruit of righteousness to those who have been trained by it. Matthew chapter 6, 25 through 33. Therefore I tell you, do not be anxious about your life, what you will eat or what you will drink, nor about your body, what you will put on. Is not life more than food, and the body more than clothing? Look at the birds of the air. They neither sow nor reap, nor gather into barns, and yet your heavenly Father feeds them. Are you not of more value than they? And which of you, by being anxious, can add a single hour to his span of life? And why are you anxious about clothing? Consider the lilies of the field, how they grow. They neither toil nor spin. Yet I tell you, even Solomon in all his glory was not arrayed like one of these. But if God so clothes the grass of the field, which today is alive and tomorrow is thrown into the oven, will he not much more clothe you? O you of little faith. Therefore, do not be anxious, saying, what shall we eat? Or what shall we drink? Or what shall we wear? For the Gentiles seek after these things, and your heavenly Father knows that you need them all. But seek first the kingdom of God and his righteousness, and all these things will be added to you.

Psalm chapter 126, 5 through 6. Those who sow in tears shall reap with shouts of joy. He who goes out weeping, bearing the seed for sowing, shall come home with shouts of joy, bringing his sheaves with him. Psalm 16, 5 through 11. The Lord is my chosen portion and my cup. You hold my lot. The lines have fallen for me in pleasant places. Indeed, I have a beautiful inheritance. I bless the Lord who gives me counsel. In the night also my heart instructs me. I have set the Lord always before me. Because he is at my right hand, I shall not be shaken. Therefore my heart is glad, and my whole being rejoices. My flesh also dwells secure. For you will not abandon my soul to Sheol, or let your Holy One see corruption. You make known to me the path of life. In your presence there's fullness of joy. At your right hand are pleasures forevermore. John 16:33. I have said these things to you, that in me you may have peace. In the world you will have tribulation, but take heart. I have overcome the world. First Peter chapter 5, 6 through 7. Humble yourselves, therefore, under the mighty hand of God, so that at the proper time he may exalt you, casting all your anxieties on him, because he cares for you.

Lamentations 3:22-23. The steadfast love of the Lord never ceases. His mercies never come to an end. They are new every morning. Great is your faithfulness. Psalm 32:7-10. You are a hiding place for me. You preserve me from trouble. You surround me with shouts of deliverance. Many are the sorrows of the wicked, but steadfast love surrounds the one who trusts in the Lord. Jeremiah 17:7-8. Blessed is the man who trusts in the Lord, whose trust is the Lord. He is like a tree planted by water that sends out its roots by the stream and does not fear when heat comes, for its leaves remain green and is not anxious in the year of drought, for it does not cease to bear fruit. Romans 8:26-30. Likewise, the Spirit helps us in our weakness, for we do not know what to pray for as we ought. But the Spirit Himself intercedes for us with groanings too deep for words. And he who searches hearts knows what is the mind of the Spirit, because the Spirit intercedes for the saints according to the will of God. And we know that for those who love God, all things work together for good, for those who are called according to his purpose. For those whom he foreknew, he also predestined to be conformed to the image of his Son, in order that he might be the firstborn among many brothers. And those whom he predestined, he also called. And those whom he called, he also justified. And those whom he justified, he also glorified. Romans chapter 8:35-39. Who shall separate us from the love of Christ? Shall tribulation, or distress, or persecution, or famine, or nakedness, or danger, or sword? As it is written, for your sake we are being killed all day long. We are regarded as sheep to be slaughtered. No, in all these things we are more than conquerors through him who loved us. For I am sure that neither death nor life, nor angels nor rulers, nor things present nor things to come, nor powers, nor height nor depth, nor anything else in all creation will be able to separate us from the love of God in Christ Jesus our Lord. Romans 10:9-13. If you confess with your mouth that Jesus is Lord, and believe in your heart that God raised him from the dead, you will be saved. For with the heart one believes and is justified, and with the mouth one confesses and is saved. For the scripture says, everyone who believes in him will not be put to shame. For there is no distinction between Jew and Greek, for the same Lord is Lord of all, bestowing his riches on all who call on him. For everyone who calls on the name of the Lord
will be saved. Psalm chapter 9:9-12. The Lord is a stronghold for the oppressed, a stronghold in times of trouble. And those who know your name put their trust in you. For you, O Lord, have not forsaken those who seek you. Sing praises to the Lord, who sits enthroned in Zion. Tell among the peoples his deeds. For he who avenges blood is mindful of them. He does not forget the cry of the afflicted. Proverbs 3:1-12. My son, do not forget my teaching, but let your heart keep my commands. For length of days and years of life and peace they will add to you. Let not steadfast love and faithfulness forsake you. Bind them around your neck. Write them on the tablet of your heart. So you will find favor and good success in the sight of God and man. Trust in the Lord with all your heart. And do not lean on your own understanding. In all your ways, acknowledge him, and he will make straight your paths. Be not wise in your own eyes. Fear the Lord, and turn away from evil. It will be healing to your flesh and refreshment to your bones. Honor the Lord with your wealth, and with the first fruits of all your produce. Then your barns will be filled with plenty, and your vats will be bursting with wine. My son, do not despise the Lord's discipline, or be weary of his reproof. For the Lord reproves him who he loves, as a father the son in whom he delights. James 5:13-16. Is anyone among you suffering? Let him pray. Is anyone cheerful? Let him sing praise. Is anyone among you sick? Let him call for the elders of the church and let them pray over him, anointing him with oil in the name of the Lord. And the prayer of faith will save the one who is sick. And the Lord will raise him up. And if he has committed sins, he will be forgiven. Therefore, confess your sins to one another and pray for one another that you may be healed. The prayer of a righteous person has great power as it is working. Matthew 7:7-11. Ask, and it will be given to you. Seek, and you will find. Knock, and it will be opened to you. For everyone who asks receives, and the one who seeks finds, and to the one who knocks it will be opened. Or which one of you, if his son asks him for bread, will give him a stone? Or if he asks for a fish, will give him a serpent? If you then, who are evil, know how to give good gifts to your children, how much more will your Father who is in heaven give good things to those who ask him? Psalm 103:1-12. Bless the Lord, O my soul, and all that is within me. Bless his holy name. Bless the Lord, O my soul,
and forget not all his benefits, who forgives all your iniquity, who heals all your diseases, who redeems your life from the pit, who crowns you with steadfast love and mercy, who satisfies you with good so that your youth is renewed like the eagles. The Lord works righteousness and justice for all who are oppressed. He made known his ways to Moses, his acts to the people of Israel. The Lord is merciful and gracious, slow to anger and abounding in steadfast love. He will not always chide, nor will he keep his anger forever. He does not deal with us according to our sins, nor repay us according to our iniquities. For as high as the heavens are above the earth, so great is his steadfast love toward those who fear him. As far as the east is from the west, so far does he remove our transgressions from us. As a father shows compassion to his children, so the Lord shows compassion to those who fear him. Psalm 107, 13 through 16. Then they cried to the Lord in their trouble, and he delivered them from their distress. He brought them out of darkness and the shadow of death, and burst their bonds apart. Let them thank the Lord for his steadfast love, for his wondrous works to the children of man. For he shatters the doors of bronze and cuts into the bars of iron. John 14, 1-7. Let not your hearts be troubled. Believe in God. Believe also in me. In my Father's house are many rooms. If it were not so, would I have told you that I go to prepare a place for you? And if I go and prepare a place for you, I will come again and will take you to myself, that where I am, you may also be. And you know the way to where I am going. Thomas said to him, Lord, we do not know where you are going. How can we know the way? Jesus said to him, I am the way, and the truth, and the life. No one comes to the Father except through me. If you had known me, you would have known my Father also. From now on, you do know him and have seen him. John 14, 12-21. Truly, truly I say to you, whoever believes in me will also do the works that I do, and greater works than these will he do, because I am going to the Father. Whatever you ask in my name, this I will do, that the Father may be glorified in the Son. If you ask me anything in my name, I will do it. If you love me, you will keep my commandments. And I will ask the Father, and he will give you another helper to be with you forever, even the Spirit of truth, whom the world cannot receive because it neither sees him nor knows him. You know him, for he dwells with you and will be in you. I will not leave you as orphans. I will come to you. Yet a little while and the world will see me no more, but you will see me. Because I live, you also will live. In that day you will know that I am in my Father, and you in me, and I in you. Whoever has my commandments and keeps them, he it is who loves me. And he who loves me will be loved by my Father,
and I will love him and manifest myself to him. Mark 10, 27 through 31. Jesus looked at them and said, "With man it is impossible, but not with God. For all things are possible with God." Peter began to say to him, "See, we have left everything and followed you." Jesus said, "Truly, I say to you, there is no one who has left house or brothers or sisters or mother or father or children or lands for my sake and for the gospel, who will not receive 100-fold now in this time, houses and brothers and sisters and mothers and children and lands, with persecutions, and in the age to come eternal life. But many who are first will be last, and the last will be first." Matthew 24, 12 through 13. "And because lawlessness will be increased, the love of many will grow cold. But the one who endures to the end will be saved." John chapter 15, 1 through 11. "I am the true vine, and my Father is the vine dresser. Every branch in me that does not bear fruit, he takes away. And every branch that does bear fruit, he prunes, that it may bear more fruit. Already you are clean because of the word that I have spoken to you. Abide in me, and I in you. As the branch cannot bear fruit by itself, unless it abides in the vine, neither can you unless you abide in me. I am the vine, you are the branches. Whoever abides in me and I in him, he it is that bears much fruit. For apart from me, you can do nothing. If anyone does not abide in me, he is thrown away like a branch and withers. And the branches are gathered, thrown into the fire and burned. If you abide in me and my words abide in you, ask whatever you wish, and it will be done for you. By this my Father is glorified, that you bear much fruit, and so prove to be my disciples. As the Father has loved me, so have I loved you. Abide in my love. If you keep my commandments, you will abide in my love, just as I have kept my Father's commandments and abide in his love. These things I have spoken to you, that my joy may be in you and that your joy may be full." 2 Peter 1, 3 through 11. "His divine power has granted to us all things that pertain to life and godliness, through the knowledge of him who called us to his own glory and excellence, by which he granted to us his precious and very great promises, so that through them you may become partakers of the divine nature, having escaped from the corruption that is in the world because of sinful desire. For this very reason, make every effort to supplement your faith with virtue, and virtue with knowledge, and knowledge with self-control, and self-control with steadfastness, and steadfastness with godliness, and godliness with brotherly affection, and brotherly affection with love. For if these qualities are yours and are increasing, they keep you from being ineffective or unfruitful in the knowledge of our Lord Jesus Christ. For whoever lacks these qualities is so nearsighted that he is blind, having forgotten that he was cleansed from his former sins. Therefore, brothers, be all the more diligent to confirm your calling and election.
For if you practice these qualities, you will never fall. For in this way there will be richly provided for you an entrance into the eternal kingdom of our Lord and Savior, Jesus Christ. Job 36, 10 through 11. He opens their ears to instruction and commands that they return from iniquity. If they listen and serve him, they complete their days in prosperity and their years in pleasantness. Psalm 46, 1 through 7. God is our refuge and strength, a very present help in trouble. Therefore, we will not fear though the earth gives way, though the mountains be moved into the heart of the sea, though its waters roar and foam, though the mountains tremble at its swelling. There is a river whose streams make glad the city of God, the holy habitation of the Most High. God is in the midst of her. She shall not be moved. God will help her when morning dawns. The nations rage, the kingdoms totter. He utters his voice, the earth melts. The Lord of hosts is with us. The God of Jacob is our fortress. Romans chapter 6, 5 through 14. For if we have been united with him in a death like his, we shall certainly be united with him in a resurrection like his. We know that our old self was crucified with him in order that the body of sin might be brought to nothing, so that we would no longer be enslaved to sin. For one who has died has been set free from sin. Now, if we have died with Christ, we believe that we will also live with him. We know that Christ, being raised from the dead, will never die again. Death no longer has dominion over him. For the death he died to sin once for all. But the life he lives to God. So you also must consider yourselves dead to sin and alive to God in Christ Jesus. Let not sin, therefore, reign in your mortal body to make you obey its passions. Do not present your members to sin as instruments for unrighteousness, but present yourselves to God as those who have been brought from death to life, and your members to God as instruments for righteousness. For sin will have no dominion over you, since you are not under law, but under grace.

Psalm 147, 1 through 6. Praise the Lord, for it is good to sing praises to our God, for it is pleasant, and a song of praise is fitting. The Lord builds up Jerusalem. He gathers the outcasts of Israel. He heals the brokenhearted and binds up their wounds. He determines the number of the stars. He gives to all of them their names. Great is our Lord, and abundant in power. His understanding is beyond measure. The Lord lifts up the humble. He casts the wicked to the ground. Revelation 21, 1 through 7. Then I saw a new heaven and a new earth, for the first heaven and the first earth had passed away, and the sea was no more. And I saw the holy city, New Jerusalem, coming down out of heaven from God, prepared as a bride adorned for her husband. And I heard a loud voice from the throne saying, "Behold, the dwelling place of God is with man. He will dwell with them, and they will be his people, and God himself will be with them as their God. He will wipe away every tear from their eyes, and death shall be no more. Neither shall there be mourning, nor crying, nor pain any more. For the former things have passed away." And he who was seated on the throne said, "Behold, I am making all things new." Also he said, "Write this down, for these words are trustworthy and true." And he said to me, "It is done. I am the Alpha and the Omega, the beginning and the end. To the thirsty I will give from the spring of the water of life without payment. The one who conquers will have this heritage, and I will be his God, and he will be my son." Galatians 6, 8 through 10. For the one who sows to his own flesh will from the flesh reap corruption. But the one who sows to the Spirit will from the Spirit reap eternal life. And let us not grow weary of doing good, for in due season we will reap if we do not give up. So then, as we have opportunity, let us do good to everyone, and especially to those who are of the household of faith. Psalm 138. I give you thanks, O Lord, with my whole heart. Before the gods I sing your praise. I bow down toward your holy temple and give thanks to your name for your steadfast love and your faithfulness. For you have exalted above all things your name and your word. On the day I called, you answered me. My strength of soul you increased. All the kings of the earth shall give you thanks, O Lord, for they have heard the words of your mouth, and they shall sing of the ways of the Lord, for great is the glory of the Lord. For though the Lord is high, he regards the lowly, but the haughty he knows from afar. Though I walk in the midst of trouble, you preserve my life. You stretch out your hand against the wrath of my enemies, and your right hand delivers me. The Lord will fulfill his purpose for me. Your steadfast love, O Lord, endures forever. Do not forsake the work of your hands.
1 John 2:24 through 25. Let what you heard from the beginning abide in you. If what you heard from the beginning abides in you, then you too will abide in the Son and in the Father. And this is the promise that he made to us: eternal life. John chapter 6, 47 through 51. Truly, truly I say to you, whoever believes has eternal life. I am the bread of life. Your fathers ate the manna in the wilderness, and they died. This is the bread that comes down from heaven, so that one may eat of it and not die. I am the living bread that came down from heaven. If anyone eats of this bread, he will live forever. And the bread that I will give for the life of the world is my flesh. Matthew 6, 14 through 15. For if you forgive others their trespasses, your heavenly Father will also forgive you. But if you do not forgive others their trespasses, neither will your Father forgive your trespasses. Psalm 55, 22. Cast your burden on the Lord, and he will sustain you. He will never permit the righteous to be moved. Isaiah 52, 12. For you shall not go out in haste, and you shall not go in flight. For the Lord will go before you, and the God of Israel will be your rear guard. Psalm 32, 8. I will instruct you and teach you in the way you should go. I will counsel you with my eye upon you. Isaiah 30, 18 through 21. Therefore the Lord waits to be gracious to you, and therefore he exalts himself to show mercy to you. For the Lord is a God of justice. Blessed are all those who wait for him. For a people shall dwell in Zion, in Jerusalem. You shall weep no more. He will surely be gracious to you at the sound of your cry. As soon as he hears it, he answers you. And though the Lord give you the bread of adversity and the water of affliction, yet your teacher will not hide himself anymore, but your eyes shall see your teacher, and your ears shall hear a word behind you saying, this is the way, walk in it, when you turn to the right or when you turn to the left. Philippians chapter 1, verse 6. And I am sure of this, that he who began a good work in you will bring it to completion at the day of Jesus Christ. Isaiah 26, verse 3. You keep him in perfect peace whose mind is stayed on you, because he trusts in you. John chapter 11, 25 through 26. Jesus said to her, I am the resurrection and the life. Whoever believes in me, though he die, yet shall he live. And everyone who lives and believes in me shall never die. Second Corinthians 4, 16 through 18. So we do not lose heart. Though our outward self is wasting away,
Our inner self is being renewed day by day. For this light momentary affliction is preparing for us an eternal weight of glory beyond all comparison. As we look not to the things that are seen, but to the things that are unseen. For the things that are seen are transient, but the things that are unseen are eternal. Philippians 3:20-21. But our citizenship is in heaven, and from it we await a Savior, the Lord Jesus Christ, who will transform our lowly body to be like his glorious body, by the power that enables him even to subject all things to himself. Matthew 5:2-11. And he opened his mouth and taught them, saying, Blessed are the poor in spirit, for theirs is the kingdom of heaven. Blessed are those who mourn, for they shall be comforted. Blessed are the meek, for they shall inherit the earth. Blessed are those who hunger and thirst for righteousness, for they shall be satisfied. Blessed are the merciful, for they shall receive mercy. Blessed are the pure in heart, for they shall see God. Blessed are the peacemakers, for they shall be called sons of God. Blessed are those who are persecuted for righteousness' sake, for theirs is the kingdom of heaven. Blessed are you when others revile you and persecute you and utter all kinds of evil against you falsely on my account. Rejoice and be glad, for your reward is great in heaven, for so they persecuted the prophets who were before you. First John 4:4. Little children, you are from God and have overcome them, for he who is in you is greater than he who is in the world. Matthew 10:39-42. Whoever finds his life will lose it, and whoever loses his life for my sake will find it. Whoever receives you receives me, and whoever receives me receives him who sent me. The one who receives a prophet because he is a prophet will receive a prophet's reward, and the one who receives a righteous person because he is a righteous person will receive a righteous person's reward. And whoever gives one of these little ones even a cup of cold water because he is a disciple, truly I say to you, he will by no means lose his reward. Psalm 145:13-19. The Lord is faithful in all his words, and kind in all his works. The Lord upholds all who are falling, and raises up all who are bowed down. The eyes of all look to you, and you give them their food in due season. You open your hand, you satisfy the desire of every living thing. The Lord is righteous in all his ways, and kind in all his works. The Lord is near to all who call on him, to all who call on him in truth. He fulfills the desire of those who fear him. He also hears their cry and saves them. First Corinthians 10:13. No temptation has overtaken you that is not common to man. God is faithful,
and he will not let you be tempted beyond your ability. But with the temptation, he will also provide the way of escape, that you may be able to endure it. Second Peter 3:8-9. But do not overlook this one fact, beloved, that with the Lord one day is as 1,000 years, and 1,000 years as one day. The Lord is not slow to fulfill his promise, as some count slowness, but is patient toward you, not wishing that any should perish, but that all should reach repentance.

you always to the end of the age. Mark 16, 15 through 18. And he said to them, "Go into all the world and proclaim the gospel to the whole creation. Whoever believes and is baptized will be saved, but whoever does not believe will be condemned. And these signs will accompany those who believe. In my name they will cast out demons, they will speak in new tongues, they will pick up serpents with their hands, and if they drink any deadly poison, it will not hurt them. They will lay their hands on the sick, and they will recover." Second Timothy chapter 4, verse 8. "Henceforth there is laid up for me the crown of righteousness, which the Lord, the righteous judge, will award me on that day. And not only to me, but also to all who have loved his appearing." First Corinthians 6:14. "And God raised the Lord and will also raise us up by his power." Second Corinthians 4:14. "He who raised the Lord Jesus will raise us also with Jesus and bring us with you into his presence." James chapter 1, verse 12. "Blessed is the man who remains steadfast under trial, for when he has stood the test, he will receive the crown of life, which God has promised to those who love him." 1 Peter 4, 1 and 2. "Since therefore Christ suffered in the flesh, arm yourselves with the same way of thinking. For whoever has suffered in the flesh has ceased from sin, so as to live for the rest of the time in the flesh, no longer for human passions, but for the will of God." First John 3:1-3. "See what kind of love the Father has given to us, that we should be called children of God, and so we are. The reason why the world does not know us is that it did not know him. Beloved, we are God's children now, and what we will be has not yet appeared. But we know that when he appears, we shall be like him, because we shall see him as he is. And everyone who thus hopes in him purifies himself as he is pure." 3:1-4. "If then you have been raised with Christ, seek the things that are above, where Christ is, seated at the right hand of God. Set your minds on things that are above, not on things that are on earth. For you have died, and your life is hidden with Christ in God. When Christ, who is your life, appears, then you also will appear with him in glory." 3:13. "But according to his promise, we are waiting for new heavens and a new earth in which righteousness dwells." 10:9-11. "I am the door. If anyone enters by me, he will be saved and will go in and out and find pasture. The thief comes only to steal and kill and destroy. I came that they may have life and have it abundantly. I am the good shepherd. The good shepherd lays down his life for the sheep." 6:22-23.

But now that you have been set free from sin and have become slaves of God, the fruit you get leads to sanctification, and its end, eternal life. For the wages of sin is death, but the free gift of God is eternal life in Christ Jesus our Lord. Numbers 23:19. God is not man that he should lie, or a son of man that he should change his mind. Has he said, and will he not do it? Or has he spoken, and will he not fulfill it? Psalm 121. I lift up my eyes to the hills. From where does my help come? My help comes from the Lord, who made heaven and earth. He will not let your foot be moved. He who keeps you will not slumber. Behold, he who keeps Israel will neither slumber nor sleep. The Lord is your keeper. The Lord is your shade on your right hand. The sun shall not strike you by day, nor the moon by night. The Lord will keep you from all evil. He will keep your life. The Lord will keep your going out and your coming in from this time forth and forevermore. Psalm 1:1-3. Blessed is the man who walks not in the counsel of the wicked, nor stands in the way of sinners, nor sits in the seat of scoffers. But his delight is in the law of the Lord, and on his law he meditates day and night. He is like a tree planted by streams of water, that yields its fruit in its season, and its leaf does not wither. In all that he does, he prospers.

Romans chapter 1, 16 through 17. For I am not ashamed of the gospel, for it is the power of God for salvation to everyone who believes, to the Jew first and also to the Greek. For in it the righteousness of God is revealed from faith for faith. As it is written, the righteous shall live by faith. Second Corinthians chapter 1, 3 through 5. Blessed be the God and Father of our Lord Jesus Christ, the Father of mercies and God of all comfort, who comforts us in all our affliction, so that we may be able to comfort those who are in any affliction with the comfort with which we ourselves are comforted by God. For as we share abundantly in Christ's sufferings, so through Christ we share abundantly in comfort too. Second Corinthians chapter 5, verse 17. Therefore, if anyone is in Christ, he is a new creation. The old has passed away. Behold, the new has come. John chapter 10, 27 through 30. My sheep hear my voice, and I know them, and they follow me. I give them eternal life, and they will never perish, and no one will snatch them out of my hand. My Father, who has given them to me, is greater than all, and no one is able to snatch them out of the Father's hand. I and the Father are one. Acts chapter 1, 7 through 8. It is not for you to know times or seasons that the Father has fixed by his own authority, but you will receive power when the Holy Spirit comes upon you, and you will be my witnesses in Jerusalem and in all Judea and Samaria and to the end of the earth. 2 Corinthians chapter 1, 20 through 22. For all the promises of God find their yes in him. That is why it is through him that we utter our amen to God for his glory. And it is God who establishes us with you in Christ, and has anointed us, and who has also put his seal on us, and given us his Spirit in our hearts as a guarantee. Acts chapter 2, 38 through 39. And Peter said to them, repent and be baptized, every one of you, in the name of Jesus Christ, for the forgiveness of your sins, and you will receive the gift of the Holy Spirit. For the promise is for you and for your children, and for all who are far off, everyone whom the Lord our God calls to himself. Deuteronomy 26, 17 through 19. You have declared today that the Lord is your God, and that you will walk in his ways, and keep his statutes and his commandments and his rules, and will obey his voice. And the Lord has declared today that you are a people for his treasured possession, as he has promised you, and that you are to keep all his commandments, and that he will set you in praise and in fame and in honor high above all nations that he has made, and that you shall be a people holy to the Lord your God, as he promised. Hebrews chapter 10, 19 through 23. Therefore, brothers,
Since we have confidence to enter the holy places by the blood of Jesus, by the new and living way that he opened for us through the curtain, that is through his flesh, and since we have a great priest over the house of God, let us draw near with a true heart in full assurance of faith, with our hearts sprinkled clean from an evil conscience and our bodies washed with pure water. Let us hold fast the confession of our hope without wavering, for he who promised is faithful. Exodus 14, 13 through 14. And Moses said to the people, "Fear not, stand firm, and see the salvation of the Lord, which he will work for you today. For the Egyptians whom you see today, you shall never see again. The Lord will fight for you, and you have only to be silent." Isaiah 43, 1 through 3. "But now, thus says the Lord, he who created you, O Jacob, he who formed you, O Israel, fear not, for I have redeemed you. I have called you by name. You are mine. When you pass through the waters, I will be with you, and through the rivers, they shall not overwhelm you. When you walk through fire, you shall not be burned, and the flame shall not consume you. For I am the Lord your God, the Holy One of Israel, your Savior." Isaiah 54:10. "For the mountains may depart, and the hills be removed, but my steadfast love shall not depart from you, and my covenant of peace shall not be removed, says the Lord, who has compassion on you." Isaiah 54, 13 and 14. "All your children shall be taught by the Lord, and great shall be the peace of your children. In righteousness you shall be established. You shall be far from oppression, for you shall not fear, and from terror, for it shall not come near you. And great shall be the peace of your children. In righteousness you shall be established. You shall be far from oppression, for you shall not fear, and from terror, for it shall not come near you." Isaiah 54, 13 through 14. "No weapon that is fashioned against you shall succeed, and you shall refute every tongue that rises against you in judgment. This is the heritage of the servants of the Lord, and their vindication from me, declares the Lord." Isaiah 58, 6 through 12. "Is not this the fast that I choose? To loose the bonds of wickedness, to undo the straps of the yoke, to let the oppressed go free, and to break every yoke? Is it not to share your bread with the hungry and bring the homeless poor into your house? When you see the naked, to cover him, and not to hide yourself from your own flesh? Then shall your light break forth like the dawn, and your healing shall spring up speedily. Your righteousness shall go before you. The glory of the Lord shall be your rear guard. Then you shall call, and the Lord will answer. You shall cry, and he will say, 'Here I am.' If you take away the yoke from your midst,
the pointing of the finger and speaking wickedness. If you pour yourself out for the hungry and satisfy the desire of the afflicted, then shall your light rise in the darkness and your gloom be as the noonday. And the Lord will guide you continually and satisfy your desire in scorched places and make your bones strong. And you shall be like a watered garden, like a spring of water, whose waters do not fail. And your ancient ruins shall be rebuilt. You shall raise up the foundations of many generations. You shall be called the repairer of the breach, the restorer of streets to dwell in. James 1:2-5. Count it all joy, my brothers, when you meet trials of various kinds. For you know that the testing of your faith produces steadfastness. And let steadfastness have its full effect, that you may be perfect and complete, lacking in nothing. If any of you lacks wisdom, let him ask God, who gives generously to all without reproach, and it will be given him. James 4:7-8, and verse 10. Submit yourselves therefore to God. Resist the devil, and he will flee from you. Draw near to God, and he will draw near to you. Humble yourselves before the Lord, and he will exalt you. First John 1:9. If we confess our sins, he is faithful and just to forgive us our sins and to cleanse us from all unrighteousness. 2 Chronicles 7:14-16. If my people who are called by my name humble themselves and pray and seek my face and turn from their wicked ways, then I will hear from heaven and will forgive their sin and heal their land. Now my eyes will be open and my ears attentive to the prayer that is made in this place. For now I have chosen and consecrated this house, that my name may be there forever. My eyes and my heart will be there for all time. Deuteronomy 31:6-8. Be strong and courageous. Do not fear or be in dread of them, for it is the Lord your God who goes with you. He will not leave you or forsake you. Then Moses summoned Joshua and said to him in the sight of all Israel, be strong and courageous, for you shall go with this people into the land that the Lord has sworn to their fathers to give them, and you shall put them in possession of it. It is the Lord who goes before you. He will be with you. He will not leave you or forsake you. Do not fear or be dismayed. Jeremiah 29:11-14. For I know the plans I have for you, declares the Lord. Plans for welfare and not for evil, to give you a future and a hope. Then you will call upon me and come and pray to me, and I will hear you. You will seek me and find me when you seek me with all your heart. I will be found by you, declares the Lord. John 3:16-17.
For God so loved the world that he gave his only Son, that whoever believes in him should not perish, but have eternal life. For God did not send his Son into the world to condemn the world, but in order that the world might be saved through him. John chapter 8, 34 through 36. Jesus answered them, "Truly, truly, I say to you, everyone who practices sin is a slave to sin. The slave does not remain in the house forever. The Son remains forever. So if the Son sets you free, you will be free indeed." Malachi chapter 3, 10 through 12. "Bring the full tithe into the storehouse, that there may be food in my house, and thereby put me to the test, says the Lord of hosts, if I will not open the windows of heaven for you and pour down for you a blessing until there is no more need. I will rebuke the devourer for you, so that it will not destroy the fruits of your soil, and your vine in the field shall not fail to bear, says the Lord of hosts. Then all nations will call you blessed, for you will be a land of delight, says the Lord of hosts." Mark chapter 11, 22 through 26. And Jesus answered them, "Have faith in God. Truly I say to you, whoever says to this mountain, 'Be taken up and thrown into the sea,' and does not doubt in his heart, but believes that what he says will come to pass, it will be done for him. Therefore I tell you, whatever you ask in prayer, believe that you have received it, and it will be yours. And whenever you stand praying, forgive if you have anything against anyone, so that your Father also who is in heaven may forgive you your trespasses.

Joshua chapter 1:6-9. Be strong and courageous, for you shall cause this people to inherit the land that I swore to their fathers to give them. Only be strong and very courageous, being careful to do according to all the law that Moses, my servant, commanded you. Do not turn from it to the right hand or to the left, that you may have good success wherever you go. This book of the law shall not depart from your mouth, but you shall meditate on it day and night, so that you may be careful to do according to all that is written in it. For then you will make your way prosperous, and then you will have good success. Have I not commanded you? Be strong and courageous. Do not be frightened, and do not be dismayed, for the Lord your God is with you wherever you go. Philippians chapter 4:19-20. And my God will supply every need of yours according to his riches and glory in Christ Jesus. To our God and Father be glory forever and ever. Amen. Psalm chapter 37:3-11. Trust in the Lord and do good. Dwell in the land and befriend faithfulness. Delight yourself in the Lord, and he will give you the desires of your heart. Commit your way to the Lord. Trust in him, and he will act. He will bring forth your righteousness as the light, and your justice as the noonday. Be still before the Lord, and wait patiently for him. Fret not yourself over the one who prospers in his way, over the man who carries out evil devices. Refrain from anger and forsake wrath. Fret not yourself. It tends only to evil. For the evildoers shall be cut off, but those who wait for the Lord shall inherit the land. In just a little while, the wicked will be no more. Though you look carefully at his place, he will not be there. But the meek shall inherit the land and delight themselves in abundant peace. Psalm chapter 50:14-15. Offer to God a sacrifice of thanksgiving and perform your vows to the Most High and call upon me in the day of trouble. I will deliver you and you shall glorify me.

Revelation chapter 2, 5 through 7. Remember therefore from where you have fallen. Repent and do the works you did at first. If not, I will come to you and remove your lampstand from its place, unless you repent. Yet this you have. You hate the works of the Nicolaitans, which I also hate. He who has an ear, let him hear what the Spirit says to the churches. To the one who conquers, I will grant to eat of the tree of life, which is in the paradise of God. Revelation chapter 2, 10 through 11. Be faithful unto death, and I will give you the crown of life. He who has an ear, let him hear what the Spirit says to the churches. The one who conquers will not be hurt by the second death. Revelation chapter 2, verse 17. He who has an ear, let him hear what the Spirit says to the churches. To the one who conquers, I will give some of the hidden manna, and I will give him a white stone with a new name written on the stone that no one knows except the one who receives it. Revelation chapter 2, 26 through 29. The one who conquers and who keeps my works until the end, to him I will give authority over the nations, and he will rule them with a rod of iron, as when earthen pots are broken in pieces, even as I myself have received authority from my Father, and I will give him the morning star. He who has an ear, let him hear what the Spirit says to the churches. Revelation chapter 3, verse 5. The one who conquers will be clothed thus in white garments, and I will never blot out his name from the book of life. I will confess his name before my Father and before his angels. He who has an ear, let him hear what the Spirit says to the churches. Revelation chapter 3, 10 through 13. Because you have kept my word about patient endurance, I will keep you from the hour of trial that is coming on the whole world, to try those who dwell on the earth. I am coming soon. Hold fast what you have, so that no one may seize your crown. The one who conquers, I will make him a pillar in the temple of my God. Never shall he go out of it. And I will write on him the name of my God and the name of the city of my God, the New Jerusalem, which comes down from my God out of heaven, and my own new name. He who has an ear, let him hear what the Spirit says to the churches. Revelation chapter 3, 20 through 22. Behold, I stand at the door and knock. If anyone hears my voice and opens the door, I will come in to him and eat with him, and he with me. The one who conquers, I will grant him to sit with me on my throne, as I also conquered and sat down with my Father on his throne. He who has an ear, let him hear what the Spirit says to the churches. First Peter chapter 3, 10 through 12.
Whoever desires to love life and see good days, let him keep his tongue from evil and his lips from speaking deceit. Let him turn away from evil and do good. Let him seek peace and pursue it. For the eyes of the Lord are on the righteous, and his ears are open to their prayer. But the face of the Lord is against those who do evil. Philippians chapter 4, 4 through 9. Rejoice in the Lord always. Again, I will say, rejoice. Let your reasonableness be known to everyone. The Lord is at hand. Do not be anxious about anything, but in everything, by prayer and supplication, with thanksgiving, let your requests be known to God. And the peace of God, which surpasses all understanding, will guard your hearts and your minds in Christ Jesus. Finally, brothers, whatever is true, whatever is honorable, whatever is just, whatever is pure, whatever is lovely, whatever is commendable, if there is any excellence, if there is anything worthy of praise, think about these things. What you have learned and received and heard and seen in me, practice these things, and the God of peace will be with you. Psalm chapter 34, 15 through 19. The eyes of the Lord are toward the righteous, and his ears toward their cry. The face of the Lord is against those who do evil, to cut off the memory of them from the earth. When the righteous cry for help, the Lord hears and delivers them out of all their troubles. The Lord is near to the brokenhearted and saves the crushed in spirit. Many are the afflictions of the righteous, but the Lord delivers him out of them all. Jeremiah chapter 33, 2 through 3. Thus says the Lord who made the earth, the Lord who formed it to establish it. The Lord is his name. Call to me and I will answer you and will tell you great and hidden things that you have not known. Jeremiah chapter 33, verse 6. Behold, I will bring it health and cure, and I will cure them, and I will reveal to them abundance of peace and truth. Isaiah 41, 10 through 13. Fear not, for I am with you. Be not dismayed, for I am your God. I will strengthen you. I will help you. I will uphold you with my righteous right hand. Behold, all who are incensed against you shall be put to shame and confounded. Those who strive against you shall be as nothing and shall perish. You shall seek those who contend with you, but you shall not find them. Those who war against you shall be as nothing at all. For I, the Lord your God, hold your right hand. It is I who say to you, fear not. I am the one who helps you. Isaiah 40, 27 through 31. Why do you say, O Jacob, and speak, O Israel, my way is hidden from the Lord,
and my right is disregarded by my God. Have you not known? Have you not heard? The Lord is the everlasting God, the creator of the ends of the earth. He does not faint or grow weary. His understanding is unsearchable. He gives power to the faint, and to him who has no might, he increases strength. Even youths shall faint and be weary, and young men shall fall exhausted. But they who wait for the Lord shall renew their strength. They shall mount up with wings like eagles. They shall run and not be weary. They shall walk and not faint. Matthew chapter 11, 28 through 30. Come to me, all who labor and are heavily burdened, and I will give you rest. Take my yoke upon you and learn from me, for I am gentle and humble in heart, and you will find rest for your souls. For my yoke is easy and my burden is light. Psalm 91. He who dwells in the secret place of the Most High will rest in the shadow of the Almighty. I will say of Yahweh, He is my refuge and my fortress, my God in whom I trust. For He will deliver you from the snare of the fowler and from the deadly pestilence. He will cover you with His feathers. Under His wings you will take refuge. His faithfulness is your shield and rampart. You shall not be afraid of the terror by night, nor of the arrow that flies by day, nor of the pestilence that walks in darkness, nor of the destruction that wastes at noonday. 1,000 may fall at your side, and 10,000 at your right hand, but it will not come near you. You will only look with your eyes and see the recompense of the wicked. Because you have made Yahweh your refuge and the Most High your dwelling place, no evil shall happen to you. Neither shall any plague come near your dwelling. For He will put His angels in charge of you to guard you in all your ways. They will bear you up in their hands so that you won't dash your foot against a stone. You will tread on the lion and the cobra. You will trample the young lion and the serpent underfoot. Because He has set His love on me, therefore I will deliver him. I will set him on high because he has known my name. He will call on me and I will answer him. I will be with him in trouble. I will deliver him and honor him. I will satisfy him with long life and show him my salvation. Romans chapter 8, 16 through 18. The Spirit Himself testifies with our spirit that we are children of God. And if children, then heirs, heirs of God, and joint heirs with Christ, if indeed we suffer with Him, that we may also be glorified with Him. For I consider that the sufferings of this present time are not worthy to be compared with the glory which will be revealed toward us. John chapter 14, 25 through 27. These things I have spoken to you while I am still with you. But the Helper, the Holy Spirit, whom the Father will send in my name, He will teach you all things and bring to your remembrance all that I have said to you. Peace I leave with you. My peace I give to you.
Not as the world gives do I give to you. Let not your hearts be troubled, neither let them be afraid. Romans chapter 5, 1 through 5. Therefore, since we have been justified by faith, we have peace with God through our Lord Jesus Christ. Through him, we have also obtained access by faith into this grace in which we stand, and we rejoice in hope of the glory of God. Not only that, but we rejoice in our sufferings, knowing that suffering produces endurance, and endurance produces character, and character produces hope, and hope does not put us to shame, because God's love has been poured into our hearts through the Holy Spirit who has been given to us. Second Corinthians chapter 13, verse 11. Finally, brothers, rejoice, aim for restoration, comfort one another, agree with one another, live in peace, and the God of love and peace will be with you. Isaiah chapter 53, verse 5. But he was wounded for our transgressions. He was crushed for our iniquities. Upon him was the chastisement that brought us peace, and with his stripes we are healed. Psalm chapter 37, verse 37. Mark the blameless and behold the upright. For there is a future for the man of peace. Hebrews chapter 12, verse 11. For the moment, all discipline seems painful rather than pleasant. But later, it yields the peaceful fruit of righteousness to those who have been trained by it. Matthew chapter 6, 25 through 33. Therefore I tell you, do not be anxious about your life, what you will eat or what you will drink, nor about your body, what you will put on. Is not life more than food, and the body more than clothing? Look at the birds of the air. They neither sow nor reap, nor gather into barns, and yet your heavenly Father feeds them. Are you not of more value than they? And which of you, by being anxious, can add a single hour to his span of life? And why are you anxious about clothing? Consider the lilies of the field, how they grow. They neither toil nor spin. Yet I tell you, even Solomon in all his glory was not arrayed like one of these. But if God so clothes the grass of the field, which today is alive and tomorrow is thrown into the oven, will he not much more clothe you, O you of little faith? Therefore, do not be anxious, saying, what shall we eat, or what shall we drink? Or what shall we wear? For the Gentiles seek after these things, and your heavenly Father knows that you need them all. But seek first the kingdom of God and his righteousness, and all these things will be added to you.

Psalm chapter 126, 5 through 6. Those who sow in tears shall reap with shouts of joy. He who goes out weeping, bearing the seed for sowing, shall come home with shouts of joy, bringing his sheaves with him. Psalm 16, 5 through 11. The Lord is my chosen portion and my cup. You hold my lot. The lines have fallen for me in pleasant places. Indeed, I have a beautiful inheritance. I bless the Lord who gives me counsel. In the night also my heart instructs me. I have set the Lord always before me. Because he is at my right hand, I shall not be shaken. Therefore my heart is glad, and my whole being rejoices. My flesh also dwells secure. For you will not abandon my soul to Sheol, or let your Holy One see corruption. You make known to me the path of life. In your presence there's fullness of joy. At your right hand are pleasures forevermore. John 16:33. I have said these things to you, that in me you may have peace. In the world you will have tribulation, but take heart. I have overcome the world. First Peter chapter 5, 6 through 7. Humble yourselves, therefore, under the mighty hand of God, so that at the proper time he may exalt you, casting all your anxieties on him, because he cares for you.

Lamentations 3, 22 through 23. The steadfast love of the Lord never ceases. His mercies never come to an end. They are new every morning. Great is your faithfulness.

Psalm 32, 7 and 10. You are a hiding place for me. You preserve me from trouble. You surround me with shouts of deliverance. Many are the sorrows of the wicked, but steadfast love surrounds the one who trusts in the Lord. Jeremiah 17, 7 through 8. Blessed is the man who trusts in the Lord, whose trust is the Lord. He is like a tree planted by water that sends out its roots by the stream and does not fear when heat comes, for its leaves remain green and is not anxious in the year of drought, for it does not cease to bear fruit. Romans 8:26 through 30. Likewise, the Spirit helps us in our weakness, for we do not know what to pray for as we ought. But the Spirit Himself intercedes for us with groanings too deep for words. And He who searches hearts knows what is the mind of the Spirit, because the Spirit intercedes for the saints according to the will of God. And we know that for those who love God, all things work together for good, for those who are called according to His purpose. For those whom He foreknew, He also predestined to be conformed to the image of His Son, in order that He might be the firstborn among many brothers. And those whom He predestined, He also called. And those whom He called, He also justified. And those whom He justified, He also glorified. Romans chapter 8, 35 through 39. Who shall separate us from the love of Christ? Shall tribulation, or distress, or persecution, or famine, or nakedness, or danger, or sword? As it is written, for your sake we are being killed all day long. We are regarded as sheep to be slaughtered. No, in all these things we are more than conquerors through Him who loved us. For I am sure that neither death nor life, nor angels nor rulers, nor things present nor things to come, nor powers, nor height nor depth, nor anything else in all creation will be able to separate us from the love of God in Christ Jesus our Lord. Romans 10, 9 through 13. If you confess with your mouth that Jesus is Lord, and believe in your heart that God raised Him from the dead, you will be saved. For with the heart one believes and is justified, and with the mouth one confesses and is saved. For the Scripture says, everyone who believes in Him will not be put to shame. For there is no distinction between Jew and Greek, for the same Lord is Lord of all, bestowing His riches on all who call on Him. For everyone who calls on the name of the Lord will be saved. Psalm chapter 9, 9-12. The Lord is a stronghold for the oppressed, a stronghold in times of trouble. And those who know your name put their trust in you. For you, O Lord, have not forsaken those who seek you.
sing praises to the Lord, who sits enthroned in Zion. Tell among the peoples his deeds, for he who avenges blood is mindful of them. He does not forget the cry of the afflicted. Proverbs 3:1-12. My son, do not forget my teaching, but let your heart keep my commands. For length of days and years of life and peace they will add to you. Let not steadfast love and faithfulness forsake you. Bind them around your neck. Write them on the tablet of your heart. So you will find favor and good success in the sight of God and man. Trust in the Lord with all your heart, and do not lean on your own understanding. In all your ways, acknowledge him, and he will make straight your paths. Be not wise in your own eyes. Fear the Lord and turn away from evil. It will be healing to your flesh and refreshment to your bones. Honor the Lord with your wealth and with the first fruits of all your produce. Then your barns will be filled with plenty, and your vats will be bursting with wine. My son, do not despise the Lord's discipline or be weary of his reproof. For the Lord reproves him who he loves, as a father the son in whom he delights. James 5:13-16. Is anyone among you suffering? Let him pray. Is anyone cheerful? Let him sing praise. Is anyone among you sick? Let him call for the elders of the church, and let them pray over him, anointing him with oil and

and you will find. Knock, and it will be opened to you. For everyone who asks receives, and the one who seeks finds, and to the one who knocks it will be opened. Or which one of you, if his son asks him for bread, will give him a stone? Or if he asks for a fish, will give him a serpent? If you then, who are evil, know how to give good gifts to your children, how much more will your Father who is in heaven give good things to those who ask him? Psalm 103, 1 through 12. Bless the Lord, O my soul, and all that is within me. Bless his holy name. Bless the Lord, O my soul, and forget not all his benefits, who forgives all your iniquity, who heals all your diseases, who redeems your life from the pit, who crowns you with steadfast love and mercy, who satisfies you with good so that your youth is renewed like the eagles. The Lord works righteousness and justice for all who are oppressed. He made known his ways to Moses, his acts to the people of Israel. The Lord is merciful and gracious, slow to anger, and abounding in steadfast love. He will not always chide, nor will he keep his anger forever. He does not deal with us according to our sins, nor repay us according to our iniquities. For as high as the heavens are above the earth, so great is his steadfast love toward those who fear him. As far as the east is from the west, so far does he remove our transgressions from us. As a father shows compassion to his children, so the Lord shows compassion to those who fear him. Psalm 107, 13 through 16. Then they cried to the Lord in their trouble, and he delivered them from their distress. He brought them out of darkness and the shadow of death, and burst their bonds apart. Let them thank the Lord for his steadfast love, for his wondrous works to the children of man. For he shatters the doors of bronze and cuts into the bars of iron. John 14, 1 through 7. Let not your hearts be troubled. Believe in God. Believe also in me. In my Father's house are many rooms. If it were not so, would I have told you that I go to prepare a place for you? And if I go and prepare a place for you, I will come again and will take you to myself, that where I am, you may also be. And you know the way to where I am going. Thomas said to him, Lord, we do not know where you are going. How can we know the way? Jesus said to him, I am the way, and the truth, and the life. No one comes to the Father except through me. If you had known me, you would have known my Father also. From now on, you do know him and have seen him. John 14, 12 through 21. Truly, truly I say to you, whoever believes in me will also do the works that I do. And greater works than these will he do, because I am going to the Father. Whatever you ask in my name, this I will do, that the Father may be glorified in the Son.

If you ask me anything in my name, I will do it. If you love me, you will keep my commandments. And I will ask the Father, and he will give you another helper to be with you forever, even the Spirit of Truth, whom the world cannot receive because it neither sees him nor knows him. You know him, for he dwells with you and will be in you. I will not leave you as orphans. I will come to you. Yet a little while and the world will see me no more. But you will see me. Because I live, you also will live. In that day you will know that I am in my Father, and you in me, and I in you. Whoever has my commandments and keeps them, he it is who loves me. And he who loves me will be loved by my Father, and I will love him and manifest myself to him. Mark 10:27-31. Jesus looked at them and said, "With man it is impossible, but not with God. For all things are possible with God." Peter began to say to him, "See, we have left everything and followed you." Jesus said, "Truly, I say to you, there is no one who has left house or brothers or sisters or mother or father or children or lands for my sake and for the gospel, who will not receive 100-fold now in this time, houses and brothers and sisters and mothers and children and lands, with persecutions and in the age to come eternal life. But many who are first will be last, and the last will be first." Matthew 24:12-13. "And because lawlessness will be increased, the love of many will grow cold. But the one who endures to the end will be saved." John 15:1-11. "I am the true vine, and my Father is the vine dresser. Every branch in me that does not bear fruit he takes away, and every branch that does bear fruit he prunes, that it may bear more fruit. Already you are clean because of the word that I have spoken to you. Abide in me, and I in you. As the branch cannot bear fruit by itself unless it abides in the vine, neither can you unless you abide in me. I am the vine, you are the branches. Whoever abides in me and I in him, he it is that bears much fruit. For apart from me, you can do nothing. If anyone does not abide in me, he is thrown away like a branch and withers, and the branches are gathered, thrown into the fire and burned. If you abide in me and my words abide in you, ask whatever you wish, and it will be done for you. By this my Father is glorified, that you bear much fruit, and so prove to be my disciples. As the Father has loved me, so have I loved you. Abide in my love. If you keep my commandments, you will abide in my love, just as I have kept my Father's commandments and abide in his love. These things I have spoken to you, that my joy may be in you, and that your joy may be full." 2 Peter 1:3-11. "His divine power has granted to us all things that pertain to life and godliness, through the knowledge of him who called us to his own glory and excellence, by which he granted to us his precious and very great promises,
so that through them you may become partakers of the divine nature, having escaped from the corruption that is in the world because of sinful desire. For this very reason, make every effort to supplement your faith with virtue, and virtue with knowledge, and knowledge with self-control, and self-control with steadfastness, and steadfastness with godliness, and godliness with brotherly affection, and brotherly affection with love. For if these qualities are yours and are increasing, they keep you from being ineffective or unfruitful in the knowledge of our Lord Jesus Christ. For whoever lacks these qualities is so nearsighted that he is blind, having forgotten that he was cleansed from his former sins. Therefore, brothers, be all the more diligent to confirm your calling and election. For if you practice these qualities, you will never fall. For in this way there will be richly provided for you an entrance into the eternal kingdom of our Lord and Savior Jesus Christ. Job 36:10-11. He opens their ears to instruction and commands that they return from iniquity. If they listen and serve him, they complete their days in prosperity and their years in pleasantness. Psalm 46:1-7. God is our refuge and strength, a very present help in trouble. Therefore we will not fear though the earth gives way, though the mountains be moved into the heart of the sea, though its waters roar and foam, though the mountains tremble at its swelling. There is a river whose streams make glad the city of God, the holy habitation of the Most High. God is in the midst of her. She shall not be moved. God will help her when morning dawns. The nations rage, the kingdoms totter. He utters his voice, the earth melts. The Lord of hosts is with us. The God of Jacob is our fortress. Romans 6:5-14. For if we have been united with him in a death like his, we shall certainly be united with him in a resurrection like his. We know that our old self was crucified with him in order that the body of sin might be brought to nothing, so that we would no longer be enslaved to sin. For one who has died has been set free from sin. Now, if we have died with Christ, we believe that we will also live with him. We know that Christ, being raised from the dead, will never die again. Death no longer has dominion over him. For the death he died to sin once for all. But the life he lives to God. So you also must consider yourselves dead to sin, and alive to God in Christ Jesus. Let not sin, therefore, reign in your mortal body, to make you obey its passions. Do not present your members to sin as instruments for unrighteousness, but present yourselves to God as those who have been brought from death to life, and your members to God as instruments for righteousness. For sin will have no dominion over you, since you are not under law, but under grace. Psalm 147:1-6. Praise the Lord, for it is good to sing praises to our God, for it is pleasant, and a song of praise is fitting. The Lord builds up Jerusalem. He gathers the outcasts of Israel. He heals the brokenhearted and binds up their wounds.
He determines the number of the stars. He gives to all of them their names. Great is our Lord and abundant in power. His understanding is beyond measure. The Lord lifts up the humble. He casts the wicked to the ground. Revelation 21, 1 through 7. Then I saw a new heaven and a new earth. For the first heaven and the first earth had passed away, and the sea was no more. And I saw the holy city, New Jerusalem, coming down out of heaven from God, prepared as a bride adorned for her husband. And I heard a loud voice from the throne saying, "Behold, the dwelling place of God is with man. He will dwell with them, and they will be his people, and God himself will be with them as their God. He will wipe away every tear from their eyes, and death shall be no more. Neither shall there be mourning, nor crying, nor pain anymore. For the former things have passed away." And he who was seated on the throne said, "Behold, I am making all things new." Also he said, "Write this down, for these words are trustworthy and true." And he said to me, "It is done. I am the Alpha and the Omega, the beginning and the end. To the thirsty I will give from the spring of the water of life without payment. The one who conquers will have this heritage, and I will be his God, and he will be my son." Galatians 6, 8 through 10. For the one who sows to his own flesh will from the flesh reap corruption. But the one who sows to the Spirit will from the Spirit reap eternal life. And let us not grow weary of doing good, for in due season we will reap if we do not give up. So then, as we have opportunity, let us do good to everyone, and especially to those who are of the household of faith. Psalm 138. I give you thanks, O Lord, with my whole heart. Before the gods I sing your praise. I bow down toward your holy temple and give thanks to your name for your steadfast love and your faithfulness. For you have exalted above all things your name and your word. On the day I called, you answered me. My strength of soul you increased. All the kings of the earth shall give you thanks, O Lord, for they have heard the words of your mouth, and they shall sing of the ways of the Lord. For great is the glory of the Lord. For though the Lord is high, he regards the lowly, but the haughty he knows from afar. Though I walk in the midst of trouble, you preserve my life. You stretch out your hand against the wrath of my enemies, and your right hand delivers me. The Lord will fulfill his purpose for me. Your steadfast love, O Lord, endures forever. Do not forsake the work of your hands. First John 2, 24 through 25. Let what you heard from the beginning abide in you. If what you heard from the beginning abides in you, then you too will abide in the Son and in the Father. And this is the promise that he made to us,
eternal life. John chapter 6, 47 through 51. Truly, truly I say to you, whoever believes has eternal life. I am the bread of life. Your fathers ate the manna in the wilderness, and they died. This is the bread that comes down from heaven, so that one may eat of it and not die. I am the living bread that came down from heaven. If anyone eats of this bread, he will live forever. And the bread that I will give for the life of the world is my flesh. Matthew 6, 14 through 15. For if you forgive others their trespasses, your heavenly Father will also forgive you. But if you do not forgive others their trespasses, neither will your Father forgive your trespasses. Psalm 55, 22. Cast your burden on the Lord, and He will sustain you. He will never permit the righteous to be moved. Isaiah 52, 12. For you shall not go out in haste, and you shall not go in flight. For the Lord will go before you, and the God of Israel will be your rear guard. Psalm 32, 8. I will instruct you and teach you in the way you should go. I will counsel you with my eye upon you. Isaiah 30, 18 through 21. Therefore the Lord waits to be gracious to you, and therefore He exalts Himself to show mercy to you. For the Lord is a God of justice. Blessed are all those who wait for Him. For a people shall dwell in Zion, in Jerusalem. You shall weep no more. He will surely be gracious to you at the sound of your cry. As soon as He hears it, He answers you. And though the Lord give you the bread of adversity and the water of affliction, yet your teacher will not hide himself anymore, but your eyes shall see your teacher, and your ears shall hear a word behind you saying, "This is the way, walk in it," when you turn to the right or when you turn to the left. Philippians chapter 1, verse 6. And I am sure of this, that He who began a good work in you will bring it to completion at the day of Jesus Christ. Isaiah 26, verse 3. You keep him in perfect peace whose mind is stayed on you, because he trusts in you. John chapter 11, 25 through 26. Jesus said to her, "I am the resurrection and the life. Whoever believes in me, though he die, yet shall he live. And everyone who lives and believes in me shall never die." Second Corinthians 4, 16 through 18. So we do not lose heart. Though our outward self is wasting away, our inner self is being renewed day by day. For this light momentary affliction is preparing for us an eternal weight of glory beyond all comparison. As we look not to the things that are seen, but to the things that are unseen.
For the things that are seen are transient, but the things that are unseen are eternal. Philippians 3:20-21. But our citizenship is in heaven, and from it we await a Savior, the Lord Jesus Christ, who will transform our lowly body to be like his glorious body, by the power that enables him even to subject all things to himself. Matthew 5:2-11. And he opened his mouth and taught them, saying, Blessed are the poor in spirit, for theirs is the kingdom of heaven. Blessed are those who mourn, for they shall be comforted. Blessed are the meek, for they shall inherit the earth. Blessed are those who hunger and thirst for righteousness, for they shall be satisfied. Blessed are the merciful, for they shall receive mercy. Blessed are the pure in heart, for they shall see God. Blessed are the peacemakers, for they shall be called sons of God. Blessed are those who are persecuted for righteousness' sake, for theirs is the kingdom of heaven. Blessed are you when others revile you and persecute you and utter all kinds of evil against you falsely on my account. Rejoice and be glad, for your reward is great in heaven, for so they persecuted the prophets who were before you. First John 4:4. Little children, you are from God and have overcome them, for he who is in you is greater than he who is in the world. Matthew 10:39-42. Whoever finds his life will lose it, and whoever loses his life for my sake will find it. Whoever receives you receives me, and whoever receives me receives him who sent me. The one who receives a prophet because he is a prophet will receive a prophet's reward, and the one who receives a righteous person because he is a righteous person will receive a righteous person's reward. And whoever gives one of these little ones even a cup of cold water because he is a disciple, truly I say to you, he will by no means lose his reward. Psalm 145:13-19. The Lord is faithful in all his words and kind in all his works. The Lord upholds all who are falling and raises up all who are bowed down. The eyes of all look to you, and you give them their food in due season. You open your hand, you satisfy the desire of every living thing. The Lord is righteous in all his ways and kind in all his works. The Lord is near to all who call on him, to all who call on him in truth. He fulfills the desire of those who fear him. He also hears their cry and saves them. First Corinthians 10:13. No temptation has overtaken you that is not common to man. God is faithful, and he will not let you be tempted beyond your ability. But with the temptation, he will also provide the way of escape, that you may be able to endure it. Second Peter 3:8-9.
But do not overlook this one fact, beloved, that with the Lord one day is as 1,000 years, and 1,000 years as one day. The Lord is not slow to fulfill his promise, as some count slowness, but is patient toward you, not wishing that any should perish, but that all should reach repentance.

I decree and declare, this is the day the Lord has made. Since every good gift comes from God, I speak that this day is both good and perfect. 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with your assignment, what you should be doing when you get there, with relationships, who you should be doing it with when you get there, the people that add value to your life, with resources, with what you should be doing it with, what timing and your gifts and your abilities. Your timing is when you should be doing what you're doing. I pronounce a benediction upon you that God would give you a strategy, give you the ability to know what you should be doing and how you should be doing it. And then finally, I pronounce a blessing upon you and this benediction that you will leave a legacy, that you will leave something for the next generation to know that you did it. I pronounce this benediction upon you, that you will live in a prosperous, healthy environment. 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

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Everything you need will be available to you when you need it. 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May you live in an Edenic state of mind and dwell in your prophetic Goshen. May God release divine angelic escorts to safely lead you into the promised land. 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May your mouth be filled with spontaneous praise. May your hands never lack productivity. May your mind never lack witty million-dollar ideas and creative billion-dollar inventions. 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May your heart never lack courage. May your feet never lack progress. May the light of God's word forever light your pathway. May you blaze new trails. May you run through troops and leap over walls. May you discover new horizons as you become the Christopher Columbus of your discipline, your industry, your profession,
and your chosen feel. 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May your home be a haven of peace. May wealth and riches be in your house. May God dissolve the pain of yesterday so that it will never appear again tomorrow. May the abundance of the sea be converted unto you. May every good seed you planted last season yield a fruitful harvest this season. May your activities be synchronized and syncopated to heaven's rhythm. May you know God in his fullness. May he grant you pleasure and power. May greatness be your portion. May you live your life in such a way that all the world will know that it is blessed because of your presence in it. 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May excellence be the signature upon all you do and say. May you become all that God will have you to become. May God supply all your need according to his riches in glory. May his spirit be your companion. May Jesus forever be your Lord and Savior. May you become the head and not the tail. May you forever be the first and not last. May you forever be above only and not beneath. May you be strengthened in the inner man. May you continue to dream big. May you awaken every morning to live the life of your dreams. May you live a humble life of gratitude and thanksgiving, knowing that he which began the good work in you will complete it, for faithful is he that calls you to this realm of success and prosperity, and it is he who will also do it. I speak this benediction of blessing upon your life in the name of Jesus. According to Genesis 28, 3 to 4, and the God Almighty bless thee and make thee fruitful and multiply thee, that thou mayest be a multitude of people, and give thee the blessing of Abraham to thee, to thy seed with thee, that thou mayest inherit the land whereinto thou was a stranger, which God gave unto Abraham. According to Ephesians 3, 20 to 21, now unto him that is able to do the exceeding abundantly above all you could ask or think, according to the power that worketh in us, unto him be glory in the church by Jesus Christ throughout all age, world without end. Amen. According to Psalm 129, verse 8, the blessing of the Lord be upon you. We bless you in the name of the Lord. And according to Numbers 6, 24 to 26, the Lord bless thee and keep thee and be gracious unto thee. The Lord lift up his countenance upon thee and give thee peace.

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1: Let me speak to that person that feels like they lost their worth or their value. This is a dollar bill. Now, if I go to the store and there's something for 90 cents, can I buy it with this dollar bill? Okay, all right. So, if I go to the store and there's something for 85 cents and after tax, it ends up being 96 cents, can I buy it with this dollar bill? Okay, all right. So, what if I ball the dollar bill up? Think about it now. Like, I just balled the dollar bill up. Like, so it can't be worth a dollar now. It's probably worth like 95 cents, right? How much do you think it's worth? A dollar. Listen, y'all gotta pay attention. I just balled it up. So clearly it's not worth a dollar anymore. All right. So maybe, what if I step on it? What if I stomp it? I just stomped it. How much is it worth now? Maybe 65 cents, 68 cents? It's still worth a dollar? Okay, what if I ball it up, what if I stomp on it, and then I put it in the trash can, and it's in here with some trash, and it's around some beer and some gum and a bunch of other nasty stuff, and some guy off the street pulls the dollar out, unfolds it. How much is it worth now? Maybe 82 cents? And at least 92 cents? It's okay, all right, so what if I ball it up, what if I step on it, what if I put it in trash, and then, watch this, I tear it in half. Think about it now, right? How much is it worth now? A dollar? I could tape it? Whoa. Wait. Wait a second. I just balled it up. I just stepped on it. I put it in trash. I pulled it out. Then I tore it in half. And you mean to tell me I can pick the dollar up, I can wipe it off, and I can put some tape around it, and it's still worth a dollar? Then why, if this dollar doesn't lose its worth,

0: 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And there is nothing that can happen that can take your worth and your value away. So what you got to do now is you got to pick yourself up. You got to dust yourself off and you got to keep moving.
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9: On creation's morning, an all-powerful God flung the glittering stars against the velvet of the night. He holds the seven seas in the palm of his hand. He measures space with his fingertips. He weighs the mountains in a scale and the hills in a balance. The God that we serve has total control. He said, "Let there be light." And in that moment of time, darkness was shattered and conquered forever. His son, Jesus Christ, walked upon the raging sea of the Sea of Galilee, and he held the winds in his fists and said, "Peace be still." That's control. That God is in control of planet Earth, and he can be absolutely in control of your life if you'll let him. He will make a way where there seems to be no way. Stop worrying and start living. Worry proves that you don't believe God can take care of you. Worry is faith in fear. Worry is faith in fear. The two words in the New Testament from the mouth of the apostles, fear not, fear not, fear not the past. Why? Because your past has been forgiven and forgotten. Fear not the present. I will never leave you nor forsake you. Joshua 1:9. Be not afraid, for thy God is with you wherever you go. David said, "Yea, though I walk through the valley of the shadow of death, I will fear no evil, for thou art with me." Death has been reduced to a shadow. The Lord is my light and my salvation. Whom shall I fear? The Lord is the strength of my life. Of whom shall I be afraid? Psalms 27:1. Hebrews 13:6. The Lord is my helper. I will not fear what man can do with me. Fear not death. The Bible says, "I am he who was dead, and behold, I am alive forevermore." Fear not sickness, because this is the book of the great physician. Fear not poverty, for it is the Lord that gives you the power to get wealth. Fear not other people. The Bible says, "I will make your enemies to be at peace with you. You will climb the impossible mountain. I'll give you the ability to defeat the impossible foe. 1,000 shall fall at your left hand. 10,000 shall fall at your right hand." David said, "I will fear no evil." Why? Because God Almighty is with me. That's why. Worry is trust in the unpleasant. Worry is assurance that disaster is coming. Worry is believing in your personal defeat and despair. Worry is a polluted stream that flows through your brain, that drowns hope and optimism, that kills faith. Worry is interest paid on trouble that never happens. Think about that. One old man said, and I quote, "Most of the trouble I've had in life never happened." How many of you have worried yourself silly about something you just knew was going to be disaster and it never happened?
10: Worry enters our life through thoughts, but the Bible teaches us to cast all of our care on God because He cares for us. Life is real, and we never know exactly what's going to come our way, but we do know God. We don't have to live in fear because He's with us and He's on our side. Well, worry sees the problem, but it doesn't see God. I don't think it's wrong to see the problem. Matter of fact, I think we should look at our problems squarely, and then we need to tell them where they stand in relationship to God. Worry sees the problem, but faith sees the God who can handle the problem. And that's what we have to do. In whatever situation you're in right now in your life, whether it's something with your kids or your marriage or your finances, or you think you're never going to recover from your past, or you're fighting with some kind of an addiction or some kind of a sin that just keeps trying to cling to you, whatever it is, you have to know that God is greater than any problem that you have. And you have to not worry, because when you pray and then you worry, the worry nullifies your prayer. Prayer is something you do instead of worry. If we pray and then worry, we're saying with our mouth that we're depending on God, but we're saying with our actions that we don't really believe that God's going to come through, so we're going to worry and have a backup plan just in case He doesn't. We don't have to know what God is going to do. We don't have to know when He's going to do it. All we need to know is that He is, and He has a plan, and at the right time, not our time, but at the right time, God will execute that plan. Matter of fact, I'm going to tell you something that's just bubbling up in my heart right now. God is working in your life, every single one of you. God is working in your life right now in ways that you cannot feel, don't see, and don't understand. And everything that we go through, we need to lift up our voice and say, God, I believe You're working in my life right now. I'm expecting something good. And God is with you in your situations. Some of you are in very difficult situations. And yet in the midst of that, you have joy and peace and you have hope. And only God can give us that. God is with you. Just because you have a problem, that does not mean that God has abandoned you. God is with you.
9: Jesus Christ made the profound statements about worry that the world has ever heard in Matthew, the 6th chapter. Therefore, I say to you, do not worry about your life, what you will eat or what you will drink, nor about your body, what you will put on. Is not life more than food, and the body more than clothing? Look at the birds of the air, for they neither sow nor reap, nor gather in barns, yet your heavenly Father feeds them. Are you not of more value than they? Which of you by worrying can add one cubit to his stature? So why do you worry about clothing? Consider the lilies of the field, how they grow. They neither toil nor spin. And yet I say to you that even Solomon, all of his glory, was not arrayed like one of these. Now if God so clothes the grass of the field, which today is and tomorrow is thrown into the oven, will He not much more clothe you, O you of little faith? Therefore do not worry, saying, what shall we eat, or what shall we drink, or what shall we wear? For after all these things the Gentiles seek, for your heavenly Father knows that you need all these things. But seek first the kingdom of God and His righteousness, and all of these things shall be added unto you. Therefore do not worry about tomorrow, for tomorrow will worry about its own things.

we could ever dare to hope, ask, or think. Many of you have got a wonderful testimony in your life of what God has done for you. And God has brought you from some places that nobody would ever thought that you could have recovered from. Of course, I have that same testimony myself. And I'm telling you what, God is no respecter of persons. His promises are not for somebody else or an elite few. They are for you. He is here right now. And He is taking care of your situation. You don't have to worry. God will do one of two things if you have a problem. He will either remove the problem, which is always our first choice, and usually the only thing that we think we can even be remotely satisfied with. He will either remove the problem, or He will give you the strength, the grace, the ability to go through the problem. Now, I know we don't like the going through part, but I'm telling you, if you can say, God, I know you'll do one of two things. You're either going to remove this, you're going to move it, you're going to take it away, or you're going to give me the grace to deal with it. And if we can trust God enough to leave that choice up to Him, because if He lets us go through it, then He's got a purpose in mind. There's something we're going to get out of it that we need. Trusting God is wonderful. It's so wonderful to just say, I don't understand this, but I believe God's going to work it out.

feet on a solid ground.

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1: 2 Timothy 1 and 7. For God has not given us a spirit of fear, but of power and of love and of a sound mind. God, we thank you for a sound mind in this season. In the middle of chaos, we thank you for speaking peace in our lives. And we thank you that we're your children and that we are a child.

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And if you're for us, you're more than the world could be against us. And we thank you that you're doing it right now.

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You've been better than good to me. I don't even do, some of us are in a mess. Watch this. Some of you are in some crazy stuff. But if the truth really be told, it really deserves to be worse than what it is. Even in this, you still

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So good. God, I bless your holy name. 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Tell them to me, every voice say, to me. Come on, clap those hands and praise Jesus in this room. I said, clap those hands and praise Jesus in this room. I need about 1,000 people who know that he's been better than good to you. I come on, just 1,000, a few, maybe more than 1,000. Just somebody who understands that he's been better.

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0: Let's start in Matthew 6. Jesus is speaking. He said, I tell you, do not worry about your life, what you'll eat or drink, or about your body, what you'll wear. Who of you by worrying can add a single hour to his life? And why do you worry about clothes, O you of little faith? So do not worry, saying, what shall we eat, or what shall we drink, or what shall we wear? But seek first his kingdom and his righteousness, and all these things will be given to you as well. Therefore, do not worry about tomorrow, for tomorrow will worry about itself. Each day has enough trouble of its own. And then in Philippians 4, do not be anxious about anything, but in everything, by prayer and petition, with thanksgiving, present your request to God, and the peace of God, which transcends all understanding, will guard your hearts and your minds in Christ Jesus. Jesus said very plainly, very repetitively, do not worry. I'm of the opinion that if Jesus says not to do something, he has our best interest at heart. He's not being meddlesome. He's not trying to limit us. He's concerned about our well-being. And we've missed something. Something has eluded us. We have tolerated something in our lives, in our thoughts, in our emotions. We've tolerated something, allowed it to flourish, that in reality is destructive, that Jesus has said, don't do that.
1: That we are so twisted and tied up and melting down in our own worries and problems, and we forget that we have a Heavenly Father right there saying, do you want my help? And we just gotta say, I want your help, and trust that he can do what he needs to do. Let him do the work that needs to be done. Look, if you're counting on yourself to solve all of your problems, then of course you're worried and stressed out. It doesn't matter how strong or wise or capable, how charismatic you are. It doesn't matter how much wealth or influence you have. You are not designed to be able to take on everything and handle everything. You will have more problems come at you than what you are capable of handling. When you carry the responsibility of everything, then you have to do everything. You have to find the solutions. You have to choose the right direction. You have to power through problems. You have to plan for the future, make adjustments, and you have to do all of it at the speed of life. Yeah, you're stressed out. You're worried, of course. But God does not want you to do it on your own. He wants you to recognize that he is there to lead you, to walk you through, to guide you through every step of the way. And here's the deal. He doesn't want to just give you every resource that you need to get through your problems. He wants to be what you need in every situation.
2: It's amazing the problems that are solved the moment that you decide to trust God in everything. Because when you trust God, you don't have to try to figure anything out anymore. As you lean on him, then you take the pressure off of yourself. Because you don't have to try to figure stuff out. You don't have to try to change things that you've already tried a million times to change, and the more you try to change them, the more frustrated it makes you. Because you can just finally say, well, God, I'm trusting you with this, and if you can't change it, then I guess it don't need to be changed. The only way you can learn to stop worrying and stop trying to figure things out and stop being jealous of what other people have and is I just honestly think that in addition to studying the Word, I think that we just have to try it our way long enough to finally just get worn out enough to just say, okay, God, I surrender. You know the beginning, you know the end, and everything in between. You know every flaw that I have, every fault that I have, you know every weakness that I have, as well as my strengths. I surrender.
1: So many times I've just said, God, I don't know what to do. God, I'm overwhelmed, or God, I'm in over my head. And you know, I've said this many times, God, help, please. It doesn't have to be long. It doesn't have to be eloquent. I don't have to have the answers or the solutions. I just need to go to the one who does have the answers.
3: Hey, have you ever been on an emotional roller coaster? I mean, you're just up, you're down, you're this way. And you know what God says? I'll take care of that. You ever go to bed thinking about it? Wake up in the middle of the night thinking about it? In the morning you get up, you're thinking about it? Man, it has captured your thinking. God says, I'll take your emotion and your thinking through Christ Jesus.
1: 1 Peter 5:7 says, cast all your cares on him because he cares for you. And what that means is that we take all of our problems and our worries and we choose to place it in God's hands and say, I trust that you will handle the outcome? Are you confident that you can take your problems and your worries and place it in God's hands and that He can handle everything?
0: Worry is the anticipation of the negative. In fact, there's a relationship between faith and worry. It's inverse. Faith diminishes as worry flourishes. Or as your faith flourishes, your worry will diminish. Worry is the negative expression of what faith in God is. One of them would be, I don't want Jesus to ever look at me and use my name and person of little faith in the same sentence. Do you? I want to be a man of faith. Worry is saying, I don't think God can handle this, so I'm going to pick it up and I'm going to invest emotional energy in my thoughts and my anxiety. I'm not going to change the outcome a bit. Jesus said, you can't add 1 hour to your life. God can add years.
1: God has the best solution for all of our problems. He sees and knows everything. He sees the future. He understands every angle of what is going on in your life right now. He understands how people are viewing it and perceiving it. He sees the best solution to your problems. He's incredibly wise. When I worry, I am basically saying I am afraid that my life is not going to be the way that I want it to. But when I trust that God has the best solution, I am saying, God, I believe that you have the best way for me, even if it's not the path that I chose or that I came up with. And we can trust that if we follow God and if we trust Him, He will give us every resource that we need every step of the way. And that at the end, He can turn that into something wonderful and beautiful. And let me tell you, if you have someone who loves you enough and who is strong enough and who has the best solution, what do you have to worry about?
4: See, the reason that worry exists so often is because we just think it's normal. It's not normal. It's common, but it's not normal. It doesn't have to be in our life. And it's robbing us of God. It's robbing us of our family. It distracts me from God and people. It robs me of my joy. And it exists because I allow it to exist. Listen to what I'm saying. Worry exists and anxiety exists because we allow it. We are in complete control of our lives. God would never command us to do something that we don't have the ability to do.
1: Worry is a choice and trust is a choice. You can't do both at the same time. You have to choose to put your trust in God. Put the full weight of your problems and your life and your future into His hands and let Him carry it.
4: Worry and anxiety means the devil has implanted something in your life that's just sitting there intimidating you. And because of that, you can't focus on God and the people that you love. And that's the greatest problem with worry and anxiety. It robs you of your ability to worship, to love the people that you love. So it's an enemy. The root of all fear, worry, and anxiety is an orphan spirit because orphans are on their own and they have to take care of their own problems. And the devil wants you to feel as though that you're on your own and you have to solve your own problems. You have the best father in the universe. Stop grieving over the father you didn't have and start rejoicing that you have the best father in the universe. And He loves helping you process anything in your life. Nothing is too small. Nothing is too large. He just enjoys the ride. He just enjoys the relationship. And as we're sitting here obsessing about something, what it means is we're wasting the relationship.
1: He does see your problems and He wants to help you. God's love for you is so immense, and that means that you can come to Him with anything and everything.
0: We don't have to lead lives that are defined by worry and anxiety and fear. Doesn't mean those things won't come, and they may even come with justification. But Jesus said we don't have to worry about them.
1: He is my provider. He is my protector. He is my promoter. He is the person that I long for in every relationship. He is the place that I look to find home. He is my professor to reveal beautiful new things to me. He is everything that I need and everything that I long for when I go to Him. The key to peace is not being able to solve every problem. The key to peace is resting in who God is. When we give God control, there's a beautiful promise that he will never leave or forsake you. Man, we can walk in that path, in that promise towards peace. He doesn't want you to be overwhelmed with worry and problems. He wants you to be overwhelmed with his love for you. And you may be saying, look, you don't understand how many problems I have, how many issues, and how much I've gone through. Well, you know what? God says, no matter what you have, I want to take all of your problems, all of your worries, all of your failures, all of your sin, all of your brokenness, give it to me because I can handle it. And the truth is, only I can handle it.

0: The greatest communicator ever to walk on this earth was without question the Lord Jesus Christ. The impact of His words continues to this day. Many of His words have been written down for us so that we might know them. When Jesus told a story, it was never for the purpose of passing time or to entertain. The stories of Jesus were meant to zero in on the hearts of His listeners and communicate a lesson they would never forget. You might forget the principles, you might forget the didactic teaching of the Lord, but you can't forget His stories. They live on today in the lives of children and young people and adults as well. One of the best known is here before us, Luke chapter 15. Then all the tax collectors and the sinners drew near to Jesus to hear Him. And the Pharisees and the scribes murmured, saying, "This man receives sinners and he eats with them." So Jesus told this story to them, saying, "What man of you, having 100 sheep, if he loses one of them, does not leave the 99 in the wilderness and go after the one which is lost until he finds it? And when he has found it, he lays it on his shoulders, rejoicing. And when he comes home, he calls together his friends and neighbors, saying to them, 'Rejoice with me, for I have found my sheep which was lost.' I say to you that likewise there will be more joy in heaven over one sinner who repents than over 99 just persons who need no repentance." And the story that Jesus told to us here in the 15th chapter is about being lost, what it means to be lost. This is one of the best known chapters in the New Testament, as most of you know, because it contains the familiar stories of the lost sheep, the lost silver, and the lost son. Back to back, these three stories are found in Luke 15. In fact, there are many people who believe that these are not really three distinct stories, but they're three parts of the same story that Jesus told in response to the reaction of the scribes and Pharisees to His dealing with sinners. We are told at the beginning of the chapter that this story, like all of Jesus' stories, was given to deal with a problem that had arisen in Jesus' interaction with the people of His day. For the Pharisees were angry that Jesus would spend such quality time with these that they did not consider to be quality at all. Now the stories here in the 15th chapter about the lost sheep and the lost coin and about the son, they're all about lost things. A sheep strayed from the flock to become lost in the wild wilderness. A coin rolled over into the dark corner of the room and under the furniture and no longer could be seen. This is how Jesus was trying to describe to the scribes and Pharisees what man's condition in this world is without the Savior. What is it like to be in this world without God? There is no better term to describe it than the term lost. Somebody has said that we have a God who is the God of the lost. Isn't it good that it's that way? He's the God of the lost. Jesus is the one who said, "I am come," watch this now, "to seek and to save that which was lost." Jesus said that. He said His whole purpose in coming into this world, one central focus, was for the lost. He's the seeking shepherd. Businessmen today would tell you, take your losses and go on, but not the good shepherd.
1: Now in the parable of the lost sheep, Jesus depicts Himself as the shepherd. They are criticizing Him for receiving sinners, and in order to justify His mission, justify His ministry, He presents a parable. And in the parable, He depicts Himself as the shepherd. And so He is. He says of Himself in John 10 and 11, "I am the good shepherd. The good shepherd giveth his life for the sheep." Paul in Hebrews 13 and 20 calls Him that great shepherd of the sheep. Peter calls Him the chief shepherd in 1 Peter 5 and 4. And one of the most familiar passages in the Bible began with that memorable statement of David in the 23rd number of Psalms. The Lord is my shepherd, and I shall not want. He is the shepherd. But just for a moment, we want to look at the sheep. The condition of the sheep is summed up in the one word, lost. What a terrible word, lost. I don't believe that there is another word that is so tragic as the word lost. It's tragic to be lost. Lost and don't know how to get back home. Well, to be lost is to be separated. To be separated from the flock. To be separated from the shepherd. To be separated from the protection and from the provisions of the fold. This sheep was lost.
2: And it was then that Jesus said, "The Son of Man has come to seek and to save that which is lost." Earlier on in the fifth chapter, Jesus said, "I didn't come to call the righteous, but the sinners to repentance." Christ received sinners. How glorious it is, and how thankful I am that he received sinners, because he received me. What does it mean to be lost? It means that your life is separated from God. You're trying to live apart from God, apart from his watchful care. But the Lord is searching for you. The Good Shepherd. Now, here were the Pharisees. Jesus was out as the Good Shepherd finding the lost sheep. He was receiving sinners. He was eating with them. But rather than rejoicing that sinners were being saved, they were critical. They were finding fault. They were sitting back in criticism of him. He eats with sinners. He receives. He touches them. Did you see that? If he were really a prophet, he would have known who that woman was. And they're finding fault because Jesus is receiving sinners. But the truth is this. It doesn't matter how badly your life has been marred or defiled by sin, he receives sinners. All that you've lost because of your venture into the life of the flesh and into sin can be regained, because Jesus receives sinners.
3: Jesus loves the lost. In this story, all of these tax collectors and sinners are crowding around Jesus, and the Pharisees are standing off in the corner, and they are saying, "Man, I cannot believe that Jesus would hang out with those people." But it's interesting, right? That our Savior Jesus, the perfect, holy, spotless Lamb of God, Jesus, these people are drawn to him. And the interesting thing, I think the distinction that needs to be made here, is that they're not drawn to the Pharisees. They're not drawn to the teachers of the law. Because these tax collectors and sinners, they wouldn't be drawn to the Pharisees or the teachers of the law, because every time they would approach those people, they would be reminded of their mistakes. They would be reminded of their shortcomings. They would be reminded of their flaws and their sins. And so they were drawn to Jesus because there was something different about Jesus. And the difference was that he loved them and that he cared for them. And he did not judge them based on their lifestyle or their outward appearance, but rather saw to their heart and loved them. Sought that they would not no longer be lost, but be found. Jesus, all throughout the New Testament, he finds himself in these crowds of people. I think an important thing to understand, though, is that these people were not drawn to Jesus because he condoned their lifestyle. They weren't drawn to Jesus because he approved of everything that they had done. They were simply drawn to Jesus because he genuinely loved and cared for them. And what you see from this is that the shepherd has crazy intentionality, right? Because when the one sheep drifts off from the other 99 and he leaves, the shepherd's reaction is very telling. Because it says that the shepherd chooses to leave the 99 to go and find the one. The shepherd doesn't look at the one and say, man, good riddance, that sheep's made some dumb decisions, so let's go ahead and leave him where he's at. He doesn't say, well, I've got 99 really good sheep that haven't left me, so I'm going to hold on to them because that person should know better. That sheep should know better. And he doesn't say, man, that sheep's a moron. I can't believe that sheep would do that. That's not what the shepherd does. The shepherd's first reaction upon the sheep leaving, this one individual sheep, is the shepherd leaves the 99 to go and find this one sheep. And I love what the shepherd, how it describes the shepherd when he finds the sheep. Because when he finds the sheep, verse 5 says, when he finds it, he joyfully puts it on his shoulders. You know, think about it. Like, if it were us, right, we would want to teach that sheep a lesson. We want to say, no, you don't do that, right? You got to stay with the rest of the pack. We would try to teach them a lesson so that it doesn't happen again. But the shepherd in this story, his reaction is not to beat down or berate the sheep for leaving the flock. Instead, it says that when he finds it, he joyfully, there is joy in the shepherd in retrieving the sheep, putting it on his shoulders, and walking back to the flock. And then when the shepherd gets there, he gathers all of his friends and neighbors and says, rejoice with me because I've found my lost sheep. This is your story. This is my story. This is all of our stories, that at one time we were the one sheep. We were the one, because of our own foolishness and because of our own reckless decision-making, we ran from God. And Jesus, in his heart for us, did not chase us down and then berate us for our shortcomings. He didn't look at us leaving and say, good riddance. No, he chases us down. He leaves the 99 to go and find the one. And then when he found us, he joyfully puts us on his shoulders, because Jesus' heart for the lost was to bring us back and to restore us and to give us the home that what he always designed for us. This is the love that the shepherd has for the sheep. This is the love that Jesus has for the lost. This is the love that Jesus had for you. This is our God. This is our Savior, Jesus.
4: If you have ever felt lost in a crowd, if you have ever felt, I'm just a number among many people, I hope you take heart by this story. I hope you understand the value that you have to God the Father. That he would write about you in this story, that if one sheep goes astray, the shepherd is concerned and goes after the one.
3: That he valued you enough to leave the 99 to find the one. You were that valuable.

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But if we sing them, you got to get out of those seats and you got to dance like you're really from Jamaica. Or your parents were from Jamaica, parents were from Jamaica.

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1: All right, turn in your Bibles to the book of Hosea, chapter 4. Book of Hosea, chapter 4. We're going to begin a new study today that I believe will be a blessing to you. Now, you're going to have to do a lot of really critical, and when I say critical, I mean being really on, listening to get the benefit out of this message. The title of our subject is The Battle of the Mind, Our Thought Life, and Our Armor. The Battle of the Mind, and then in brackets, Our Thought Life, and Our Armor. The Battle of the Mind, Our Thought Life, how we think, what we think, the way we think. The Battle of the Mind, Our Thought Life, and Our Armor. You got it? All right, what did I say? I almost heard it.
2: The battle of the mind. Our thought life and our armor.
1: All right, very good. Very good. The battle within the mind is unavoidable. You can't get around it. And the interesting thing about it is that the conflict knows no age limits, no barriers of any kind, no gender, ethnicity. Everybody has to deal with the battle of the mind. And failing to maintain our thought life produces consequences. And it's interesting to note that as time goes on, and the older you get, the consequences become more severe for the person that hasn't taken the time to learn how to govern their thought life. For instance, think about a thief. When I was younger, kids have a lot of time on their hands. Nothing's ever changed about that. And we would get into problems. And so we decided to steal some peaches off of a tree in somebody else's yard. Now, you know, that's petty, little small stuff like that. But we climbed over the fence and we filled up our little baskets, our little bags with all these beautiful fruit, peaches and everything. That was a little thing, but it was still thievery. And it was the hatching ground for other things. Now, we didn't get caught. We had no consequences to pay. But we always remember that we had stolen those peaches. Well, then it started to escalate. And the next thing we knew, we were plotting to steal a car. Well, that wasn't so bad, but the thing is, we got caught. We got caught. And the consequences were not so nice. I was the oldest of the group at that time. I was 18. And so I was considered an adult. The other guys that were with me, they were 17, and so they were considered juvenile, so they went to juvenile. They took me to jail. The jail with the adults. And even after that, I didn't control my thinking like I should have. And I had a friend, another friend, he wasn't with this group that got caught stealing a car. And so he enticed me to drive his car. And what had happened when we got caught stealing the car, they took away my driver's license. And I wasn't supposed to drive. But I'm going to be smart. I can beat the system. So I drove. And to show you, I can go back and look at my life, and I could give you many illustrations about things that happened to me that I know that were divinely guided by God. Not the things that I did, but how God orchestrated me being able to get out of the thing without being messed up for the rest of my life. And so I never will forget. We were way over in East Los Angeles. This friend of mine, he worked for a photographic company that where people would take their film and take it into a drugstore to get it processed. Well, the drugstore didn't process the film. They sent it out to a company that was their business to process film. So this guy had this job of picking up and delivering to the drugstores the reproduced photos. And so we were driving, and so he had me driving the car. Well, I like to drive, but I'm going to beat the system. Here we are way off in East L.A. I don't even know where we were, what street it was. I mean, it was in a residential area. It was, you know, a bunch of hills and things like that. And so here I come down the hill driving this car and got to the corner, didn't stop. Made one of those California rolling stops, you know what I'm talking about, which is not a stop, and turned the corner. Coming right down the street was a motorcycle cop. Caught me. This time, I went to jail for 30 days. It took away my driver's license until I was 21 years old. What I'm showing you, all because of not controlling my thought life, as each incident occurred, the results became increasingly more severe. Thank God I got stopped. Who knows where it could have been. But you think about yourself. You go back in your life and start thinking, many of the things that you got yourselves involved in all was because your thought life was out of control. It was a battle in the mind. You fought the battle and lost, went into something, and got hooked up and messed up as a result of it. So we're going to talk about the battle of the mind, our thought life, and our armor. God understands. The Heavenly Father understands our challenges. And He has made available equipment, or as the Bible calls it, armor, that we may use in order to win this battle within the mind. So, where do we begin? Hosea chapter 4, verse 6. If you have it, say, I have it. Now, I'm reading from the New King James Version of the Bible, for the benefit of first-time visitors, internet viewers, and ultimately television viewers. So if you're still using the traditional King James, it's perfectly all right. Excellent translation. But some of the words have been upgraded to modern usage. So if I use some words you don't have, it doesn't matter. We will actually end up in the same place. So Hosea chapter 4, verse 6. It says, "My people are destroyed for lack of knowledge. Because you have rejected knowledge, I also will reject you from being priests for me. Because you have forgotten the law of your God, I also will forget your children." Now, obviously, we're not all priests in the sense that it was talking about back there under the old covenant, but I think principles here can be extracted. The idea is that people are destroyed for lack of knowledge. And I think that people are destroyed in their lives many times because of lack of knowledge of how to govern and control their thought life. Their thoughts get out of control. And as a result of it, they many times get into problems that they wish they'd never seen. Hallelujah. Think about hatred. Starts out with just something little, but you keep on going, you keep on going with it, never control that, ultimately can end up destroying relationships. What about divorce? All divorces started out with some thought. How do you get a divorce? How do you divorce when you started out, "I love you, I love you, I love you, I love you, I love you, I love you so much," and all of a sudden now you can't stand each other? What happened? Many times it all started here in the thought life. Actually, there really wasn't anything wrong. But somehow a little thought got planted, and instead of you rejecting that thought, taking control of that thought, you kept on mulling over. "Yeah, that's right, I could have a woman look better than that. Yeah, cook better. Yeah, yeah, yeah, I don't think, yeah, right. Yeah, he ain't nothing anyway. I always did want somebody a little bit taller." You know, all these kind of thoughts come. They might seem like not much right now, but if you go back and look, thoughts destroy relationship. Adultery. There is no adultery without thinking about it. I want to give you a principle. Through this series, I'm going to give you several different principles. This first principle is this. Thoughts always precede actions. No matter, even if you didn't think about it, but that long was the thought. Something came up before you acted. Even when you saw what we call on the spur of the moment, there was a thought and there was time to do something about that action. You just didn't do it. The battle of the mind, our thought life. Now, based on Hosea 4:6, my people are destroyed for lack of knowledge. Therefore, our only hope is to come to know the truth about this war within our minds and the armor with which we are to clothe ourselves. Go now to Ephesians chapter 6. Now, I will caution you about some of these scriptures that we're getting ready to look at. Because when I tell you where they are, you're going to say, oh, I know that. Yep, I know that. And you're going to end up missing something very important. Ephesians chapter 6, if you have it, say I have it. Now, we're going to look at some things here in a section of Scripture that I know are very familiar to you. I guarantee it. However, we're going to examine some things that I think you perhaps have never seen in the context in which I'm going to show it to you. Because I hadn't seen it. And you know I'm smarter than you. Amen. Hallelujah. You do know that. You do realize. Yes. Anyway, moving right along. I think over too well. All right. Ephesians chapter 6, if you have it, say I have it. All right, verse 10. Finally, my brethren, now I want you to pay very careful attention to what we're going to be looking at. Because again, we're going to look at some things that are very familiar, but I guarantee you there's going to be some twist here that you haven't seen before in this way. All right. Finally, my brethren, be strong in the Lord and in the power of his might. Put on the whole armor of God that you may be able to stand against the wiles of the devil. But we do not wrestle against flesh and blood, but against principalities, against powers, against the rulers of the darkness of this age, against spiritual hosts of wickedness in the heavenly places. Therefore, take up the whole armor of God that you may be able to withstand in the evil day, and having done all, to stand. Stand therefore, having girded your waist with truth, having put on the breastplate of righteousness, and having shod your feet with the preparation of the gospel of peace. Above all, taking the shield of faith, with which you will be able to quench all the fiery darts of the wicked one. And take the helmet of salvation and the sword of the Spirit, which is the Word of God. I'm sure that many of you read that before. I've read it for years, but I recently received some revelation knowledge about it that I didn't see before and wondered how in the world, as smart as I am, how I didn't see it. But that's the beauty about the Word of God. That's why you always want to come to the Word of God like an empty glass before a fountain of water. If you come full, you can't receive anything. You got to come empty so that you can receive. Now, I want to call your attention to some things here. We must understand that this whole armor we are encouraged by God to put on, the intensity of Paul's admonition, along with the chosen symbolism of a Roman soldier's armor, suggests strongly that if we choose not to comply or obey what God has said here in this section, then it is inevitable that we will be defeated in the battle of the mind. Now, more important than that, and more important than Paul's description of each piece of armor, is an instruction that he gives twice. Go back and look at verse 11. Verse 11. It says, put on the what? Now, I wonder, armor just armor. Forget about the Bible right now, but I'm sure we've all heard of armor. Armor is basically for what? Protection. It's for protection, right? But notice what Paul says. Notice what the Spirit of God emphasizes. He doesn't just say, put on the armor of God. He says, put on the whole armor. Hi, baby. How you doing? Doing okay? Okay. He didn't say, put on the armor, which would have told us what? To put on the armor. Right? We would have known what? To put on the armor. But I think that there's something special here in this term, whole armor. Look at verse 13. Look at verse 13. He says, therefore, take up the whole armor of God. He says it twice. I wonder, is he trying to get something across to us? Apparently, then, success does not depend on one piece of armor alone. The word whole is the key. In other words, no single piece of armor can produce complete victory in our lives. You must put on the whole armor of God. Now, I didn't see that in years gone by. I got fixated, like many do, I got fixated on several pieces of armor. Shield of faith, sword of the Spirit. I know with myself, I capitalized on those and bypassed and overlooked the word whole. There has to be a reason why God put that in there. Whole armor. Not just armor, but the whole armor. So apparently it takes all of the armor to produce complete victory. All of it. Now, it's not wrong to take pieces, but you're not going to get the full value. It's impossible. Can't happen. Otherwise, God would have never said, take the whole armor. Again, I always thought that each piece of the armor was to protect each area of my spirit man. Visualize the human body. What is man? Spirit, soul, body, right? Now, again, by doing this and limiting our thinking just to the pieces of armor, we become fixated on each individual piece to the neglect of the whole. And I believe that's dangerous. Now, what do I mean? All right. Visualize a soldier in full armor. Now, obviously, Paul had to write in the day that he was in, but I'm sure we've all seen like King Arthur and the Knights of the Round Table and, you know, Robin Hood and things like that with the guys wearing the metal suits of armor. But it's very interesting that even now, many of our police officers, certainly those in the military, but even the police officers, especially like the special forces people or the SWAT teams, I mean, they have armor on. Now, it's not metal like, you know, we don't see it, the shining metal armor, but they've got Teflon, they've got all kind of stuff to ward off and to protect them and deflect bullets and missiles that come towards them. They have helmets on, all kind of thing. What, all that's armor, what's it for? Protection. But visualize. Let's say that the helmet, we read about the helmet of salvation. If the helmet, now follow this carefully, if the helmet protects the head, physically now we're talking about, if the helmet protects the head, perhaps the helmet of salvation protects our mind. If the breastplate protects the soldier's vital organs like lungs and heart, then maybe the breastplate of righteousness protects the heart of the believer. But how can that be when the Bible refers to the heart of man, which is the spirit, the real person that lives on the inside? Because you know your body's not you. Your body's just where you live. We're spirits. We have souls. We live in a body. So if the breastplate of righteousness protects the heart of the believer, And the heart is referred to as the spirit of man, or the heart of man, or the spirit of man. How can the heart have a heart? Now, you didn't get that. I said if the breastplate of righteousness protects the heart of the believer, and the believer is spirit, soul, and body, and I'm convinced that, biblically speaking, the heart refers to the real person, the spirit man, on the inside, because he's the center and core of our being, then how can the heart have a heart? So that don't look like that fits. Excuse me? All right. Then let me ask you this question. What does the loins girt about with truth protect? What about the feet shod with the preparation of the gospel? What does that protect? Remember the word whole. Say whole. Could it be that traditionally we have placed an undue amount of importance on the parts of the armor to the neglect of the whole? Could it be that the only reason Paul refers to a Roman soldier and his armor was to stress to us the severity of this battle? Was he saying that if I choose not to put on the whole armor, I will experience defeat in life just as quickly as the soldier in the midst of battle without his armor would experience defeat? Can you imagine a soldier going out with no armor on? Could it be that that's what Paul was attempting to get across to us? I think this can be proven by examining another portion of Scripture. Now, as I told you, you got to pay real strict attention or you're going to miss it. Go to 1 Thessalonians chapter 5. 1 Thessalonians chapter 5. Keep your hand on Ephesians because we'll come back to that. Ephesians 6, we'll come back. We'll go to 1 Thessalonians chapter 5.

0: Now, we're going to look at some things here now that, as I told you before, you're going to see something you might have missed. A few of you are pretty smart, pretty clever. I can look at some and tell how spiritual they are. But we're going to look at something here that's going to be very, very interesting. First Thessalonians, chapter what? All right. First Thessalonians, chapter 5. All right, now. Now listen carefully. Verse 8. I'm going to see how spiritual you are. Verse 8. But let us who are of the day be sober, putting on the breastplate of faith and love, and as a helmet, the hope of salvation.
1: What did he say?
0: Let me read that again, because it's really important. We're going to get to something in a moment. Verse 8 again. But let us who are of the day be sober, putting on the breastplate of faith and love, and as a helmet, the hope of salvation. Now, what's up with this? If you compare Thessalonians with Ephesians that we read previously, it would appear that Paul, in the use of his symbolisms, was confused. But in reality, he wasn't, and we'll see that in a moment. Notice that in 1 Thessalonians that we just read, chapter 5, verse 8, he calls it the breastplate of faith and love. Breastplate of faith and love. Say that. Breastplate of faith and love. One more time. Breastplate of faith and love. Emphasis on breastplate. Breastplate of faith and love. But in Ephesians 6:14, go back to that now. Ephesians 6:14, he calls it the breastplate of righteousness. Now, which is it? The breastplate of faith and love, or the breastplate of righteousness? Then, in Ephesians 6:16, look at that. He called it the shield of faith. But in 1 Thessalonians, we just read, he says breastplate of faith and love. And notice also something that's conspicuous in its absence, that in Ephesians, in describing the armor of God, Paul never refers to love. It's not even mentioned in that sixth chapter. Now, all of a sudden now, it's faith and love. Well, which is it? What? Well, I think there's a little secret here. Paul, again, described this, and as I said, he doesn't even mention love as a vital piece of the armor that we are to put on. And in comparing 1 Thessalonians with Ephesians, it's obvious that Paul did not remain loyal to his Roman soldier symbolism throughout his writings or teaching. It seems that to him, it didn't matter whether it's breastplate of faith or breastplate of righteousness. Didn't seem like it mattered, because he interchanges them. He wasn't consistent in his symbolism. If the symbol was to be breastplate of righteousness, then it would be breastplate of righteousness everywhere he would mention breastplate. But he doesn't. So there must be something up with this. All of this brings us to some specific questions that demands some specific answers. Some of the questions that we must ask and answer to bring clarity to this armor issue are, and we'll get into that in just a moment, but some of you should remember, the young man talked about understanding. See, we just read some scripture, but do you understand it? See, Paul said breastplate of faith and love, and he says breastplate of righteousness. Which one is it? Which one is it? I can quote it. I can read it. Do I understand it? So, there are some questions that demand specific answers. And some of the questions that we must ask and answer to bring clarity to this armor issue are, number one, write this down. Don't be looking at me. Better be looking down at your paper. Number one, what is the armor that we are to put on? What is the armor that we are to put on? Number two, what exactly is it to be used against? Why do I need armor? I mean, I have an enemy, I understand that, but why do I need armor? Why do I need all this helmet, breastplate, shield, sword, loins girt, feet shod? So, what exactly is the armor to be used against? Number three, what does it protect? And number four, I'll go back over them. Number four, how is the armor to be used? How is the armor to be used? All right, let's go back over that. Number one was what? What's the first question? Now that kind of played out before you got to the end there. What was number one again? Number two, number three, number four. All right, consider this. Since Paul did not remain loyal to his Roman soldier symbolism throughout his writings, it may be time to downplay the importance, or downplay its importance. And doing so may allow us to turn our attention to the more important issue, discovering the true armor of God. Now, I propose a very simple procedure that will assist us to look beyond the soldier symbolism and find the true armor of God that we are to put on. Now, this procedure requires us to remove the Roman soldier phrases from within the passage of scriptures that we just read there in Ephesians. In other words, take out all of the soldier emphasis. What do I mean? All right. For the sake of clarity only, let us remove the terms loins girt, breastplate, feet shod, helmet, and the sword, and see what's left. This is going to blow your mind. You ready for this? You never read it like this. You ready for this? I want to go back and read it. Now, you look at me, and listen to what we said. We talked about we need to answer these questions. But what we're going to do, because I think what has messed us up, not Paul messed us up, we were looking for the right reason in the wrong place. You get what I'm saying? Getting what I'm saying? So what we want to do to bring clarity to the issue is we're going to pull out of his Roman soldier symbolism, because he was using it as an illustration or example, we're going to pull out all of the Roman soldier symbolism issues. We're going to take them out of the equation. Again, loins girt, I'm going to get rid of it. Just for the discussion. Breastplate, we're going to move it out of the way. feet shod. You get rid of it. For now. Helmet, put it aside. The sword, put it aside. See what we have left. Look at me now. I'm going to read. Therefore, take up the whole armor of God, that you may be able to withstand in the evil day. And having done all, to stand. Stand therefore, having truth, having righteousness, and with the gospel of peace. Above all, taking faith, with which you will be able to quench all the fiery darts of the wicked one, and take salvation and the word of God. You see an entirely different picture when you remove the Roman soldier symbolism out of the equation. Wow, you see something that you didn't see before. Let me read that again, because it's germane to the issue at hand. Therefore, take up the whole armor of God, that you may be able to withstand in the evil day, and having done all, to stand. Stand, therefore, having truth, having righteousness, and with the gospel of peace. Above all, taking faith, with which you will be able to quench all the fiery darts of the wicked one, and take salvation and the word of God.
2: Yes, yes, yes, yes. Hallelujah.
0: Okay, watch this now. Once the soldier terms are removed, it suddenly becomes apparent that the armor that we are to put on is the armor of truth, righteousness, the gospel of peace, faith, salvation, and the word of God. That's the armor. That's our protection. Truth, righteousness, the gospel of peace, faith, salvation, and the word of God. Now, wait a minute. Let's stop for a moment and think and ask another question. Is Paul asking the church at Ephesus to put on salvation? Go to Ephesians chapter 1. That's a good question. Is he asking the Christians in Ephesus to put on salvation? Ephesians 1, you have it, say, I have it. All right, verse 1 tells us who Paul was writing to. Paul, an apostle of Jesus Christ by the will of God, to the saints who are in Ephesus and faithful in Christ Jesus. So, who is Paul writing to? Christians. Would you agree? I said, who is Paul writing to? Christians. Well, why would Paul tell saved people to put on salvation? He's writing to Christians, and Christians are already saved. That's what makes them Christian, is that they're saved. Now he's telling saved folk to put on salvation. Then he tells us to put on righteousness. But how can that be? Christians are already righteous. In fact, Paul is the one that tells us this. Go to 2 Corinthians chapter 5. You still here? All right. Don't leave me yet. The battle of the mind, our thought life, and our armor. Oh, you're going to love it. You're going to love it. You just got to stay with it. We got to get through the introductory period. But boy, I'm telling you, that mind is something. The battle, and there's a battle going on. You have no idea how important that battle is and why God has given us this armor and how we're supposed to use it. All right, 2 Corinthians. Remember, Paul tells us, put on righteousness. Put on righteousness. But who's he talking to? He's talking to Christians. He's talking to born-again believers. They're already righteous. 2 Corinthians chapter 5, if you have it, say, I have it. All right, verse 17. Therefore, if anyone is in Christ, he is a new creation. Old things have passed away. Behold, all things have become new. Now, all things are of God, who has reconciled us to himself through Jesus Christ and has given us the ministry of reconciliation. That is, that God was in Christ reconciling the world to himself, not imputing their trespasses to them, and has committed to us the word of reconciliation. Now then, we are ambassadors for Christ, as though God were pleading through us. We implore you on Christ's behalf, be reconciled to God. For he, that is God, made him, that is Christ, who knew no sin, to be sin for us, that we might become the righteousness of God in him. Now here's Paul telling us, the righteous, to put on righteousness. So what does he mean? Now, he couldn't be telling us to put on righteousness every day, or put on salvation every day. Because think about it, what would happen if you get up one morning and forget to put on your salvation? You walk around all day unsaved. Ah, so. Huh? If he's telling us to put on righteousness, if he meant for us to do this every day, and then you get up one morning and go out busy and in a hurry and forget to take your righteousness, you could walk around all day unrighteous. Surely he couldn't be talking about that, could he? So then, if we are not being told to put on our salvation every day, what does Paul mean in our Ephesians passage when he tells us to put on salvation? He is simply, oh, pick up on this now. He is simply telling us to put on daily what we know about our salvation. He's telling us to put on daily what we know about our righteousness. That's why we read in Hosea, my people are destroyed for a lack of knowledge. If you don't know what's involved with your salvation, just being saved, if that's all you know, you don't know enough. What does he mean when he says, put on truth, put on faith, put on the gospel of peace, put on the word of God? I submit to you that the armor that we are to put on is the armor of Bible knowledge. That's the armor. What do you know about your salvation? What do you know about your righteousness? What do you know about the gospel of peace? What do you know about faith? What do you know about the gospel of peace? What do you know about the word of God? I submit that we are to put on, the armor that we are to put on is the armor of Bible knowledge. Paul is telling us that if we desire to win the battle of the mind, our thought life, if we are to win, we must put on what we know about our salvation. Then we are to use what we know about our salvation against the enemy as he attempts to destroy us through our thought life. When we put on what we know about these issues, and when we use our knowledge of these things properly, we will not be defeated by the wiles of the devil. His fiery darts will no longer carry out their destructive work in our lives. If we are to avoid becoming another casualty of the war, we must put on and properly use the true armor of God, which is simply Bible knowledge. Now, I want to ask you a question. I want to point out something that you may not have seen. In Ephesians, we looked at this, but in Ephesians 6:14, it talks about truth. In Ephesians 6:15, it talked about the gospel of peace. In Ephesians 6:17, it talked about the word of God. Remember that? Don't lie now. Do you remember that? talked about truth, talked about the Word of God, and talked about the gospel of peace. My question to you is this. What's the real difference between the Word of God, the gospel of peace, and truth? What's the difference? What's really the difference between truth, the Word of God, and the gospel of peace? What's the difference? It's all the same. It means the same. But why did he tell us this? What's the difference between them? There really is no difference. Truth is the Word of God. God's Word is the truth. And the truth is the gospel of peace, because it's the good news about the truth. So what's the real difference? There is none. How well we use what we know about our salvation, about our faith, about our righteousness, about the gospel of peace and the Word of God, in essence, determines whether we win or lose this battle that Paul is telling us about. Another question I have for you. Why did Paul use the Roman soldier symbolism? I believe that the reason he used it was because he was out of time.

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Pastor Sheldon and his lovely wife, Lady Tanisha, and the entire family here at New Life Global Fellowship welcome you to partner with the mission of the ministry, which is to spread the gospel of Yahshua the Christ, and to welcome the world to the transformational power of Almighty God. 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
1: Toby.
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0: Yep, the young lady in the back with the I Heart Jamie Gray shirt on.
3: Hey, question. Hello. Good morning. I'm just wondering, when can we expect you and Michael and Kevin and DC Talk get back together? We're just too home.
0: That question's already been asked enough tonight.
1: Mr. Mack?
0: Yes, you, sir, with the haircut from 1985.
1: Can we get an update on Mr. Talkbox? Does he still have that rash?
0: Listen, we need to keep all the questions directed to Toby, please.
1: Toby, over here, man. Toby.
0: Last question.
1: You've been running at this pace for a while. How much more you got in you, my man?

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1: I walked in the door, there was a few ounces on the floor in front of the couch, there's music going in the background, and I had a refrigerator full of beer. And I'm going, man, 2 weeks ago, this was jackpot. But there's one thing I did realize when I walked into that house, and my buddy realized it too, is the darkness. The Lord revealed the darkness. That's something that I was used to, and it was inviting for me. The darkness that was in that room, and I could only stay for about 10 minutes. Now, 2 weeks before, like I said, it would have been my kind of party. It was my kind of scene. I could have stayed there for hours and probably would have crashed overnight or something like that. But when I left that house, I said this to my friend. I said, yeah, I said, it's like I was in an egg, and an egg opened up, and I sprang to new life. Little did I know, I was describing 2 Corinthians 5:17, that it says, when a man's in Christ, he's a new creation. The old is past. Behold, everything has become new.
2: John, can you please just give us your full name?
1: Jonathan Zetz, Sr.
2: And what is your age?
1: I just turned 69 in July.
2: Beautiful. And what testimony will you be sharing with us today?
1: I want to talk about my salvation, how God redeemed me.
2: Okay.
1: I was born and raised Catholic in a Catholic family. There was 5 kids, mom and dad. I went to Catholic school for 5 years and did my first communion and all the religious things that the Catholics do, my confirmation. And then as I was growing up, I discovered I had a need for friendship. It was kind of like I would do anything for fun. I used to love to make people laugh. Back then, I think I still do. But the one thing that I had was a lot of hatred in me. I had a lot of anger in me. And I believe it's because my father had a lot of anger. And he was a disciplinarian. He abused us kids as we were grown up. I was what's called raised by the belt. And he had a very short fuse, and there was no second chances with him. So as I grew up, I developed a taste for alcohol. I started drinking at a young age. There was a friend of mine, we were at a parish picnic at the Rockville Civic Center. And near the end of the picnic, him and I would go back and forth taking pictures of beer go for the table where my dad was sitting at and his friends. And we would run them over to the keg, and they would fill them up for us. And we'd hide in the bushes, and we'd take a couple hits off of it. And I was only 11 years old when that happened. And I remember getting a buzz with my friend Rick doing that. So we would go to the beer store, me and my friend John, and before we went to CCD, this is after I left Catholic school and was in junior high at the time, we would go to the local beer store, and we would steal quarts of beer. I had a jacket that's back then that's probably still too big for me now, and we just stick a couple in them, and then we would chug them or do whatever we needed to do before CCD. And I had another guy, this black guy. He was a caretaker on a farm. I believe he was about 80 years old, and he'd come by the house and go up to the Belby house. And we would give him money to get us beer, and he'd put it behind a bush. And like I said, we were young. Now we're 13, 14 years old. So I had this taste. I liked the buzz. And then when I was drinking in high school quite a bit, almost every night, I actually worked up at a restaurant up the street, and I would sneak beer out the back door on a continual basis, and by the weekend I had enough for my friends and stuff like this. So it grew into, life was nothing but a party for me. I didn't take anything serious. I really didn't care about anything. I could hold a job. But I remember going out drinking and partying and doing that stuff. I got introduced to smoking dope. And if you could put it on dope, I'd smoke it. Smoked a lot of hash, a lot of PCP, angel dust. And I did opiated hash one time. But it was the party scene, and I really enjoyed it because it went along with my laughter. But I think on the inside, when nobody was around, I was very much alone. I had plenty of friends. Friends would call me up every night. I was like, Mr. Party, what are we doing tonight? So I was the cruise director of the party, and we'd go down D.C. or on occasions I'd get a keg and have a couple hundred people over at my house to have a keg party and that sort of thing. So that was the party scene. So during this time, I had a girlfriend, and we were in a relationship, and we were over at the house. And I had a six-pack of beer sitting next to me, and we're watching TV. And my mom comes in. It's about 10 o'clock at night, 10:30. And she came in like she just flowed in the door. And so, hey, Mom, how you doing? And she goes, you know, what's going on with you? And she goes, oh, I just went to this prayer meeting. It was so good. And you know, I'm thinking, what's a prayer meeting? And so my girlfriend goes, oh, yeah. And so, yeah. And then Mom goes, yeah, I'd like for you all to go with me. And I knew where this, was heading. I can feel the conviction on me. So I said, check me out in 5 years. I don't even want to hear about this, you know, basically. In other words, don't bring it up again because it made me feel very uncomfortable. Well, I continued in with my partying and friends. I would get in fights here and there. I didn't look for fights. They found me, but I was afraid of nobody. My father was 6'6", and so when you're this tall and you're getting disciplined or something like that, you develop within you a non-fear of people or man because, you know, 6'6", he's up there someplace. So, no, I didn't fear any men. I would get in fights with people bigger than me. The anger would take over. And it was just horrible. You know, I didn't feel good about doing that or doing those sorts of things. I had friends that were big

0: was a lot of money back then, and big Altec speakers, and I played Lucky Man on, and the bass on it was so loud, the needle would skip across the record, and we just sit there and loving it, and bring people in to come in to hear this stereo. And so we partied every night. The other guys would bring their girlfriends in. There was girls around the house and stuff like this. I'd broke up with my girlfriend since then. And so we continued in that mode, but something was happening to me on the inside. I would go to sleep, and it was like I would feel demonic presence trying to pull me off the bed. And it would seem like the bed would really vibrate and shake, and it was scary as all get out. But if I was drinking, there wasn't that problem. And I remember one particular night I came home, I was exhausted. I went to bed at 6 o'clock instead of going to bed at 10 or 11. I woke up about 9, and I said, oh, my gosh, I'm not going to be able to sleep tonight. I'm going to have those nightmares. So I ran down the street. Got a couple six-packs, drank them down quick so I could, get to sleep and sleep solidly through the night. And so that's why another reason later on with the drinking, I wanted to drink so I could sleep soundly. And so I needed to have the light on or the TV on in my room because the fear, it was just so horrible. So time progressed, and then suddenly in my life, I had this disdain for what I was doing. I didn't understand it. I got tired of the drinking and the smoking and the partying. And
1: how old are you by this time?
0: I was 25. So that was a long time ago. So I just had this thing, and someone brought up Lent, the season of fasting. So in my mindset, as corrupt as it was, I said, I'm going to quit drinking. And I said this, if Jesus can die on the cross for me, I can give up drinking 40 days for him. So I quit drinking, but I was still smoking dope. And I was at a party one time, and someone noticed I didn't have a beer in my hand. What's wrong with you? Why aren't you? I noticed you're not drinking tonight. And I said, well, I quit for Lent, and nothing's changed in me. It was just a matter of days at that time, maybe 2 weeks into it. And they said, well, you're still smoking dope. You're a hypocrite. Heck, I didn't even know what a hypocrite was. But I said, well, the heck with you, I'll quit that too. So I quit that as well. But in retrospect, looking back, one thing I did notice about my life, I was a very selfish person. And it's like when you don't have the Lord in your life, when you don't have the Spirit of God in your life, everything is about you. And so I knew how to manipulate people, and I wasn't aware of doing it. I just knew how to do it. And everything was gimme, gimme, gimme, me, me, me. So onward with this fasting, during the fast, God shows up and he asks me a question. What have you done since you've been out of high school? And so at that point, 26, 18, 7 or 8 years have passed.
1: How did he show up?
0: Well, I just heard this voice in me that was asking me about my question. I mean, asking me a question about my life and the direction I was going in. And it was like an awareness. It wasn't like, John, what are you doing? It was like an awareness. You've been out of school for 7 or 8 years now. Where are you heading? And so it's like, oh, my gosh, I realize I'm really screwing my life up, really making a mess out of my life. And remember, now I'm sober. I don't have any alcohol on me. I'm free of pot for about 2 weeks, and I'm sober. I'm sober for the first time, like in 7 or 8 years, maybe 9 years at that point, totally sober. And so it was like God saying something to me. So coincidentally, if you want to call it that, my friend Rick, when we were 11 years old, when we were doing the drinking at the parish picnic, shows up. He said he wants to come over and see me. I said, sure, yeah, come on over and see me.

0: And so Rick shows up. Now, Rick was a very hardcore party. He used to shoot up. He was a mess. He was working for a friend of mine. And working for a friend of mine's dad making precast stone. So they had a cement mixer, and somehow he got his leg caught in it. Tore up his leg really bad. So I go to visit visit Rick at the hospital, and he's there doped up on morphine or whatever, and in the drawer next to him, and you got to remember, this is 1975, 76, in the drawer next to him is a bag of dope. If he got caught with that, he's looking at 5 years. This isn't like it is today, but it was hard. He was hardcore. He's smoking dope in his room while he's doing this. So he died. He died, and God, you know, revived him and this sort of thing when he was shooting drugs. So Rick shows up, and he changed totally. It's just, my mother was a woman of God, and during those 5 years, she was praying for me, and she never preached to me or anything, but you could just see that Jesus was all over her. The Holy Spirit was all over this woman. So I'm looking at Rick, and this is the only person I knew that had a radical change in his life, and he's speaking truth to me, and it's like, I was hungry. I was thirsty for this because I got tired of the drinking. I got tired of the party life. It just leads to nowhere. It's just a repeat of the day before is what's going on in your life. And so you think you're having fun, but you're actually miserable doing it. So Rick said he was going to a revival service down in Rockville, Anderson Street Church of God, that's what it was, and asked me if I wanted to go. And I said, yeah, I'll go. And so he took me and a friend of mine, my roommate at the time, to this revival meeting. And here I'm used to a Catholic setting where you kneel, sit, stand, sit, kneel. And these people, this guy was preaching, and these people going, amen, praise the Lord. And I didn't have any understanding what was going on. I didn't remember one word that preacher said in about an hour of preaching or during the service, but I knew that God was in that place. I've never seen anything like it. And so I was talking to Rick, and I said, you know, Rick, my mom goes to these prayer meetings, and I'm going to go one of these days. And Rick said, John, the time is now. And it's like, it hit me. It was like, this is now. There's something about that now word that just spoke to me. And I said, all right, Rick, thank you. I was working for Cincinnati Time Recorder, and I would repair time clocks and stuff, personnel time clocks. And we had the McDonald's contract. I mean, we had hundreds of thousands of clocks in the area, the Pentagon, the White House, and stuff like that. And so I went to Warrenton, Virginia during the day, picked up a clock, and I told my boss I'd go take it back at night. So this was after the revival meeting. It's about 8 o'clock, and I head down there, and my buddy's with me, and I have another buddy who's still drinking in the back seat of my car. But my buddy and I were on the same page. He was friends with Rick, and Rick spoke to him about the Lord. And so on the way back from that, God came into my life. The Lord came into my life. There was no sinner's prayer. There was nothing like that. It's just that I knew I was sick of what I was doing, and I just knew I wanted the Lord, and he knows our hearts, and he came into me, and he came into my friend too as well. And I just felt so light. I just felt the love of God. And so the next day, one of the girls that used to hang around our house shows up to the house, and she looked at me. I didn't even say anything. I came into the house. She just looked at me. She goes, you changed. And so, you know, I was saying, yeah, God, I still don't understand what happened. And so that Thursday night, the prayer meetings were on Thursday night that my mom was going to. I was going, I'm going to surprise her. And I remember this girl I like, hadn't dated her yet, calls me up Thursday night, beautiful girl. John, can I come over tonight? You know, because they had the stereo and we the party and stuff. I said, I'm going to church. I never heard from her again. All these guys that used to call me up when they asked me what I was doing, I'm going to church. I never heard from some of these guys ever again.
1: Did that bother you?
0: That was 40. No, not at all. So anyway, I go to this prayer meeting, Mother God prayer meeting in Potomac. There was a room with about 300 believers in it. And most of them were young, and these people knew how to worship. I've never seen anything like this. But my spirit was just like drinking it in. And then I was sitting there, and two seats over there was this beautiful girl, and she had the voice of an angel. And God gave me a prophetic gifting, and I looked at her, and I said, she'd make a good wife. And that's the woman I've been married to for 43 years now, Sharon.
2: Wow.
0: But that's a whole nother story. But the amazing thing about that night was it was exactly 5 years to the day that when my mother first walked through that door that I said, check me out in 5 years.
2: Wow.
0: Now, I'm wondering either that makes me not a liar or there's just something supernatural. You can go look on your calendar, March 22nd on a Monday when I got saved and Thursday night, March 25th, 1976. And you would see, and that was 71, Mom asked me that. And it was 76, 5 years to the day later. And so God really changed me. I never drank again from the time I was on it. Never smoked, never had a desire to. And I remember when my buddy and I were at the house, these two girls, I really didn't know them. We get people in and out of this house because there's four of us guys, and you know they have girlfriends that come in and out. And we were talking about the Lord, and I was trying to defend the Lord, but I really didn't know. I didn't even know a verse from the Bible back then. And so we are talking, and they listened to us, and all I had my testimony, and I didn't even know what a testimony was. I was just sharing, well, I was this way last week, and this way I don't want to do it anymore. I felt the presence of God in me. It was overwhelming. And so they invited us to a party. Now, I didn't know any difference. I didn't have any discipleship or anything back then to say, no, you don't really go to those kind of parties anymore. So we promised to go, and I remember them calling up saying, yeah, you promised to go to a party with us. So the party wasn't too far away, about 5 miles away up here on Seneca Road. And I remember going in. There wasn't the 200 people that I would have around. There was just a few. I walked in the door. There was a few ounces on the floor in front of the couch. There's music going in the background, and it had a refrigerator full of beer. And I'm going, man, 2 weeks ago, this was jackpot. But there's one thing I did realize when I walked into that house, and my buddy realized it too, is the darkness. The Lord revealed the darkness. That's something that I was used to. And it was inviting for me, the darkness that was in that room, and I could only stay for about 10 minutes. Now, 2 weeks before, it, like I said, it would have been my kind of party. It was my kind of scene. This was that I could have stayed there for hours and probably would have crashed overnight or something like that. But when I left that house, I said this to my friend. I said, yeah, I said, it's like I was in an egg. And an egg opened up, and I sprang to new life. Little did I know, I was describing 2 Corinthians 5:17, that it says, when a man's in Christ, he's a new creation. The old is past. Behold, everything has become new. Mm-hmm. It was like God showed me. He had me go to that party because I was going, did I really change? You know, I was questioning my salvation at the time. Like I said, I had no fellowship. I didn't have any of these spirit-filled churches that you're going to now other than the Thursday night meetings. And God was just showing me, yes, you have changed. You're a new creation and you're my son. So God continued on in my life to where I wasn't self-centered anymore. I ended up marrying Sharon. We have 6 kids. And the anger, I had a very foul mouth, and I remember that was one of the first things that went. I remember the next day the four-letter profanities, which in normal conversation, I don't care who you were, I would use just so freely. It was a part of my speech. It was a part of who I am. And that was one of the first things the Lord took away from me, is that profanity, that heart of hatred, that speech of hatred. And he gave me new life, and he gave me that love, joy, peace, goodness, kindness, gentleness, and self-control. And it's not like everything happens all at once. It's just like God reveals things to you. Here, I've been in the Lord 45 years, and recently he was showing me reasons why I have disappointments in my life and that sort of thing. Why he showed me another thing that when I was young, why I have a hard time receiving things from people. So he shows them to you, and you just ask the Lord for forgiveness, and it's just like that's gone. It's gone. I don't have disappointments. If I had planned something with you, and something came up, maybe a death in the family, and you couldn't make it, I'd be so disappointed. It would hurt me. But now, God just reveals that thing, and he's so gentle. And one thing I know about the Lord is this. In reading the Bible, I believe that he puts the most important things first. The first commandment is basically love the Lord God with all your heart, mind, soul, and strength. And that's so we can do the other nine. But he says this in 1 Corinthians 13:4. He says, love is patience. He didn't say love is kind, love is gentle. He says, love is patience, which means he is patience. We are his children, and he is so patient with us in our walk with him. And another verse that I just love is out of Lamentations. It says that his mercies are never failing. They are new every morning. So whenever we do something wrong, or you know, we come short of the glory of God, we just say, we ask the Lord for forgiveness. And as that sun comes up in a new morning, his mercies are made new. And you go, thank you, Lord, for a new day. And you ask for his grace to get you through. So by the grace of God, I'm active in King of the Nations prayer ministry. I've been in prayer ministry now for almost as long as I've been a believer, from various churches and stuff. And it's my heart to see people get set free from their addictions, or get set free. It doesn't have to be drug or alcohol. I think the church struggles the most with is bitterness and unforgiveness. Mm. And many people, they harbor bitterness or unforgiveness that's stuffed down there towards somebody, and they think it's something that they can carry around, but it's very offensive to God, and it quenches the spirit, the spirit's fire. So I've learned that over the years. I forgave my father, and you know when forgiveness is there, because you look back and you say, those things that used to be real, you can relive those moments. And when God's agent of forgiveness is there, it's like you ask yourself, did that really happen? And of course it did, but the sting isn't there, that hate and that bitterness that springs up, that defiles many, is not there. So I'm just thankful for the Lord and what he's done, and being so patient with me, and the life that he's given me, the endurance that he has given me to run this race. You know, I'm going to be 70 next year. What do I have, 20, 25 years left? But it's just such a blessing to be in God's presence doing what he has called me to be, instead of doing what I think I should be.
1: John, for anybody who is watching right now, your testimony, what can you say to them? What are some last words that you can offer to them?
0: Anyone who is watching this, and even in the midst of a crowd, you feel alone. if you feel you don't have a plan or purpose in your life, if you feel hopelessness in your life, and you may be the most religious person in the world, you may go to church every day, I would just say, listen to what the Holy Spirit is saying to you, and that is God loves you. There is something I find quite remarkable about what God has done in my life, and when I used to work on equipment and stuff, I would keep a mileage log every day, and then I could have written anything possible on that day, that Monday, the 22nd, and what I wrote is the love of God is accepted, and it's just like that's what it comes down to. You're rejecting the love of God in your life and all that He has for you. The Word says that God demonstrates His love in this, that Christ died for you. That means that during all this time of partying stuff, God wasn't waiting for me to perfect myself. It says that God loved me so much that He sent Jesus to the cross. And so I would just implore you to get right with God. Ask Him for forgiveness for your sin. Ask Him to show you the direction that you were going in, like He showed me what direction I was going in. So that's what I would say to anybody watching this. If you had an abusive father or somebody was abusive, that was in a position of authority, you need to forgive. And God will give you the grace. That's one thing about the Lord I do understand very clearly is this. Any place where He commanded us to do anything, He does not expect us to do it on our own. That He has given us the Holy Spirit, the Helper, to come alongside of us and enable us to do what God has called us to do. That's called His grace.

0: they say if you need prayer, stand up. I was like, man, I need all the prayer I can get. So I get up. This guy comes next to me. He puts his hand on my shoulders. He begins to pray over me. And when he begins to pray, I begin to cry because he's telling me things that I knew he shouldn't have known. He said, I see a house that's broken. He said, now I see it being all white. And he said, now I see God putting furniture in it. And I knew, like, he's saying this stuff, but I know exactly what he's talking about. When he said he's going to use your story, I thought about being molested. I thought about the abuse. When he said, I see a broken house, I saw my family, how broken I was, you know? And I was like, oh my goodness.
1: Hey, Eric, welcome to Delafay Testimonies. For the people who don't know you, could you tell us a little bit about yourself?
0: Yeah, my name is Eric Villatoro. I am 27 years old, married 7 months with my beautiful wife, Genesis. And I'm the lead director and founder of Delafay Testimonies. So a lot of people have been asking for me to share my testimony. And so I'm excited to be able to today, finally, by God's grace, be able to share what God has done in my life. So that's just a little bit about who I am and what God has me doing right now.
1: Eric, what is your testimony of Jesus?
0: Yeah, so I was born in New York, Long Island, New York, from immigrant parents. My mom came from Nicaragua to New York. My dad came from El Salvador to New York. They met and they basically had me. It happened really quickly. They were both really young. I think my mom might have been like 23, 24. My dad was like 22, 21. And I was born. And immediately after I was born, 9 months after I was born, they separated. And so I actually never really got to see my parents in that way. From an early age, I just heard about my dad, but I didn't really have a relationship with him, because right when they separated at 9 months, my mom actually left back home to her home country in Nicaragua, and she took me with her. So when she took me with her, now I found myself in a whole different place. Not that I knew, you know, 9 months, I don't really know what's going on, but I remember growing up in Nicaragua. And it was amazing. It was beautiful. You know, it's a third world country. And so it's very poor, but, playing on the dirt, you know, just living a very simple life with my cousins. I had a lot of family out there. And so I had a really, really great childhood growing up from like 1 to 5, essentially. I have a lot of great memories. My mom would tell me about my dad. You know, she would always tell me, hey, you have a dad. He loves you. He lives in the United States. You know, I never really, in that time, you couldn't really have too much contact over the phone because it was a little bit more difficult. And so we didn't have smartphones. And so I didn't have that contact with him, but I knew that he was there. Now, my story began to take a turn. My life began to take a turn at the age of 5, very early on. So around the age of 5, I was sexually abused for the first time. Now, this is interesting because always in my life, there was always two stories happening, okay? There was seeds being planted of who God was and you know, just that. And then there was the other side where things would be happening that would, for lack of better words, would really harm me, you know, hurt me, and nobody knew about. So my mom used to always tell me about God, you know, when we would go to bed and stuff, she would tell me about Jesus. But now I also found myself at 5 years old being molested for the first time. And immediately when the molestation happened, it kind of just opened up this whole new world of sexuality, like just being really curious. I was molested multiple times, actually, from the age of 5 to the age of 10. By both men and women. The first time it happened under my mom's roof, it was a family friend. And then it began to happen with cousins. The cousins were what I know now is child-on-child abuse. So it was us playing, and now all of a sudden we're doing inappropriate things together. And none of our parents knew about this. At the age of 8, I decide, well, I didn't decide, but my dad comes back into the picture, and he speaks with my mom, and they come to the conclusion that I should move to the United States. And they ask me, say, hey, do you want to move to the United States? When they asked me, do I want to move to the United States? The immediate thing I thought about was McDonald's, bright lights, like it smells different over there, like it's cleaner. Let's go. I'm out. And I'm not even thinking that this is a life decision. I'm just thinking, man, it's nice out there. It's nice in New York. I'm going to go. So a couple months later, I got up and went. When I went to the United States, I come to live with my dad. And now we're living in a house where he's renting to other people. I was molested then in that house by people that he was renting to. And the story of my sexual abuse really expands in a lot of different ways. And I can't really share everything that has happened in my life because we would be here for a little while. But that this was just something that the devil really used against me. And so I'm just kind of sharing the major parts so you guys can kind of get a picture of where I was and where God had to meet me. So I began to get molested at this time. And I believe that at this time, what I was seeking was love. My dad was never there, you know, when I was younger. My dad actually was, he didn't have his dad in his life. His dad got killed when he was 5 years old. My mom had a dad that was abusive and was an alcoholic. And so I always had this missing link of a father and what that looked like. And so I believe that in this time, what I was seeking for was that love, was for that acceptance, was that closeness. And because I wasn't receiving that from my dad, and I don't necessarily blame him because of what I know now in his life and the things that he went through, this kind of led me to go seek it in other places. I remember at the age of 10 years old, I was traveling to go visit my mom. And this was the first time that I was introduced to pornography, what we know today, which is just complete vile and, you know, perverse content, you know, sexual content. And I was in an airport with some other kids. We were all flying alone, basically. They put you with one of the crew members, and then they take you. So just me, myself, and these other kids. And in one of the waiting rooms, one of the kids pulls me over and says, hey, check this out. Now it's pornography being shown by another kid. And I remember that day I said, I'm going to come back from this trip. And when I come back, I'm going to look that up. And I remembered something on it. And it was just like a commercial page. It wasn't even like an actual page. I went to Nicaragua, stayed with my mom out there, came back, and I went to a computer, a laptop that my dad had, and I looked it up. And sure enough, I found more pornography. And so I was completely addicted without even knowing to sex. Around the age of 12, through the pornography, I found out that I could masturbate, that there was pleasure in this, and immediately became addicted to that. At the age of 14, I finally get the opportunity to have actual intercourse with a young lady my age, and I go and do that. And you know, at this time, I was thinking to myself, man, I'm 14 years old. You know, before it happened, I'm like, I'm 14 years old. Everybody's around me telling me, man, I've had it at 12 years old. You know, 10, 13, kids are bragging about this, you know, like sex, you know, like you got to have it. And so I'm thinking to myself, man, I'm running late. I'm 14. Like, I got to get to it. And then it happens. And immediately, the first time that it happened one time, and then it happened again with that same girl a couple months later. And I immediately get a bug. It was like a little bug that was basically biting my entire genitals area. And I've never shared this with anybody, but that was my first interactions with sex. I did it because this is what you do as a man. This is what, you know, nobody, my dad is not talking to me about sex. You know, he doesn't even know how to have those conversations. To this day, we never really had those conversations. And so now I'm having to learn on my own. And I'm learning from pornography. So I did it, and immediately there's repercussions. And now I'm itching. And I'm in church at this time with my dad. And I'm having to not tell anybody, because what am I going to say? The itching got so bad to the point where I was literally at church scratching myself, and I was so embarrassed. And finally, I knew that I had to tell because it was just spreading. And I said, I have to talk about this. So I told my dad in so much shame. I said, Dad, I had sex and I'm itching and I need to go to the doctor. And I remember my dad didn't really say much, you know, it was just like, okay, you know, like he never had a dad. He didn't know how to talk to me about these things. And so went to the doctor, got checked. They said, you have this bug. Put this cream on, blah, blah, blah. Bug went away. Pain went away. But now I've had sex and I'm going to continue to do it. Now, around this time in high school years, though, sex not only opened me up to that, but it also began to kind of open me up to other things. It opened me up to depression. It opened me up to the spiritual realm in a weird way. Around this time, I started to have sleep paralysis. So I would be in my sleep and I would wake up. I would think I would be woken up. It would feel like I'm wide awake, my eyes wide open, but I can't move. And I can just hear things. And like, it's just this overwhelming present that, you know, it's over me, and all you fear is fear, and I want to scream, and I can't scream. And at this time, my dad is even sleeping with me in the same room, because we didn't really have money like that. We were in a basement, and I'm trying to scream and trying to call on my dad, and he's not hearing me. And this would happen constantly. Around this time, like I mentioned, I was in a church, and so there was some understanding, like some one desire to like be in a church community, because I would see little hints of what that looked like and people loving on each other. But in this church, I was just there because my dad was there. I didn't really have really interest. It was cool to be around other kids. But in this time, I called my mom. She was still in Nicaragua. She still is there. And I said, Mom, I'm having these dreams where I can't move, where, it just feels like wrong. Like what can I do? And then my mom says, you remember that prayer that we used to pray when you were little, right? When she would put me to bed. I was like, yeah, el Padre Nuestro, which is the Lord's Prayer. She was like, yeah, just pray that. You know, and to this day, I only know that prayer in Spanish. Padre nuestro que estás en el cielo, santificado sea tu nombre. You already know. You know, we going in. So I said, okay, perfect. We're going to try it out. So sleep paralysis kicks in. You know, it's a very constant thing. Padre nuestro que estás en el cielo, santificado sea tu nombre. Sleep paralysis breaks. Okay. Sleep paralysis kicks in. Padre nuestro que estás en el cielo, santificado sea tu nombre. Sleep paralysis break. It got to a point where all I had to say was Jesus. Not even having a relationship with Jesus. It'll sleep paralysis kicks in. I'm sleeping. Jesus.
1: So Eric, seeing the power of God kind of break that for you, what did you think about Jesus?
0: You know, I didn't think anything of Jesus. I knew there was power. I knew there was power in his name. But I didn't think anything of it. I just saw it as a solution. Like, this is a solution to my problem. But I'm going back to the pornography. Problem solved here. We're good here. All right. Whenever this kicks in, Jesus, Padre Nuestro, amen. But when I'm not sleeping, pornography, right? Masturbating. So I didn't really have too much an understanding of Jesus. So I come out of high school. when I come out of high school, I get deeper into darkness. So now I start smoking weed. You know, I drop out of college. I'm still having sex. I'm in a 6-year relationship with this young lady from high school. At this same time, you know, praying certain things. You know, God, my friends are in college. They're doing great. And I hate it. I'm not in college. I don't feel like I'm doing great. They're doing great. Jealousy, right? Help me with this jealousy. Because of the sex and because of all of these things that were happening, I was also dealing with depression. God, take this depression from me. Like, I was starting to call out to God for things that I knew I had no control over, right? And he would take the jealousy away. Like, he would take certain things away. Like, he would answer my prayers. I really felt like he was answering my prayers and showing himself real to me. So then the jealousy all of a sudden would go away. I would say, God, you know, like, you know, give me joy. Like, give me these different things that I was lacking in. And he would provide. And I would know, whoa, this is real. You know, there was this one time I put a show in DC, or a beat battle type thing, you know, in the whole, involved in the music and everything. And the day of the beat battle, it was supposed to rain. The forecast, we knew from 2 days, it's saying it's going to rain all day. And that day I'm like, God, make the rain stop. Like, don't let it rain. And I'm believing it. I wake up and my team at the time maybe remembers that day. I was like, it's not raining. Don't worry about it. God got us. You know, I was like, if you didn't really know me, if you didn't know Jesus like that, you would think I'm like, you know what I'm saying? Like a Christian or something. Like, God got us. Literally, the rain would get pushed back every hour. It would be at 90% at 3 p.m. Then it was 20. Then we came to, you know, 4 p.m. It'll just kept getting pushed back. We got in the venue, boom, and it rains. So God was like showing me like, hey, I'm real. I'm real. And I'll be like, okay. But then I started to getting into New Age without even knowing. In these rap shows, people will be wearing little crystals. You know, it's a cool thing. You got the crystal wrapped around a little copper wire or whatever. You know, everybody's making them. You know, they look fire. You know, it's like nice, cool looking rock. So I'm like, man, I want to support your business. You know, like, yeah, man, this means, you know, protection, and this means like encouragement, like, you know, whatever, wisdom and all these things. And I'm like, yeah, that's cool. I want that, but it just looks cool. I want to support your business here. Boom. Now I got crystals on me. You know, I'm walking around with a crystal. Then at some point I do mushrooms. My girlfriend at the time finds what we call a plug, right? Somebody that sells it. I was scared about it, but I was like, let's do it. And that really opened me up to this like spiritual realm. I saw demons in that encounter. I felt the peace at first. It started with this peaceful and loving space. Then it soon turned dark. And after that moment, I said, I'm not doing shrooms for a good 5-6 months anymore. I'm good, you know, like that was good enough for me. And I was like, okay, I'm gonna get my life in order. Praying. God, remove people. God, do this, you know. You know, now I'm even potentially even thinking about, you know, like meditating and doing all of these things. My ex-girlfriend is charging her crystals and doing all that stuff. I have some friends who are artists, reads me tarot cards in New York. But through that seeking out is where I believe God really, he met me. So all of a sudden this relationship ends. Just breaks up. And I know she may watch this video, and I don't want to dishonor her. There was a lot of things that happened in that relationship that really shouldn't have happened. And one of those things that, you know, I was not proud of is the cheating. You know, I cheated multiple times in that relationship, and then, finally brought it to a halt. And now I found myself in this hopeless place. Because I was alone in an apartment. Now I had to move back to my parents. God had removed and stripped me from all of these different relationships. And now I found myself in this bedroom crying out to God. And so I cry out to God. And I said, God, I know you're real because of the Catholic background, right? Like, I knew that. I knew that he was real from then. But then also I had experienced him in little moments in my life. So I said, God, I know that you are real. Come into my life. I said, God, give me a wife. I was heartbroken, you know, you got it. I was heartbroken. I was like, I need a wife, you know. I was like, give me a wife. Give me a church community, right? I had seen a little bit glimpses of what a church community looks like. And I was like, give me a church community. Now, within the first month, Ashley, I forget her last name, Maldahar maybe. She's a friend of my ex-girlfriend. She texts me. Actually, I had messaged her on Instagram about something, and she messaged me back and she said, hey, Eric, I think you should come by to our youth gathering. I think it'll help you. And I said, okay, I'm there. I pull up to the youth gathering, doubting, you know, but I'm hurting. So I'm like, okay, like I know I need to be here. I pull up to this church here, King of the Nations Church in Rockville, Maryland. And so I come into this youth group and it's people dressed like me or better than me, you know, like just look cool. And I'm like, got the hip hop, you know, the Christian hip hop playing in the back. And I'm like, man, this is fire. But the difference now is that people are not trying to be better than anybody else. You know, people are not just looking for what can you do for me? But it's just, hey, welcome. You know, bro, what's your story? You know, bro, Jesus, you know, like, man, you know, like just people just talking about God, talking about Jesus. But then something happened. Then they get into the message. And I'm like, whoa, I never heard stuff like this being talked like this, you know, like sermons in this way. And then they get to, you know, they go into the worship, the message. I never seen people worship in that way, young people worship in that way. And then we get to the prayer part. Now, this is where God had me, right? So the prayer, they say, if you need prayer, something, something, stand up. I was like, man, I need all the prayer I can get. So I get up. This guy comes next to me. His name is Isaac. Isaac comes to me. He puts his hand on my shoulders. He begins to pray over me. And when he begins to pray, I begin to cry because he's telling me things that I knew he shouldn't have known. I didn't come into that church with a camera. I didn't come in that church looking like an artist. I have a picture when I came in. I was looking a little rough, you know? And he said, God is going to use you. The things that you have been through, God is going to use that to be able to connect with other people, and you're going to be a home to artists. He said, I see a house that's broken. He said, then he said, now I see it being all white. And he said, now I see God putting furniture in it. And I knew, like, he's saying this stuff, but I know exactly what he's talking about. When he said he's going to use your story, I thought about being molested. I thought about the abuse. When he said, I see a broken house, I saw my family, how broken I was, you know, how I didn't have my dad in my life. Even though he was there, it wasn't this father-son relationship, you know, how my mom, you know, my mom is back in Nicaragua. So I had this broken home and I was like, oh my goodness. Okay. Okay. And then he says, I'm going to use you, you know, he's going to use you to connect with these different artists and everything. And I'm like, God, okay, you're not going to get rid of my, you know, my desires and my arts and what I like to do. And I was like, oh man, okay, this is crazy. So I go home and I'm like, man, I'm coming back. I kept coming back, joined Holy Spirit Life Group, Freedom Life Group, production team. And I'm like in it. I'm like, let's go, everything, like we going in, like I'm here with my camera now recording, like they didn't even have to ask me to record. I was just like, let's go, like I'm, you know, to me this was like X-Men, you know, like people got gifts and talents and God is using them, and I'm like, use me, Lord, like I'm in it. Pandemic hits. Now when the pandemic hits, you know, like everybody else, you find yourself alone with your Bible. It's you and God, you know. The church building is closed. I still had to come in here to record the messages. I was helping part of the team, so I still had a little bit of community, and we still met on Zoom, and that was awesome. But it was different, though. There was death knocking at the door. There's people dying everywhere. The streets were empty, you know? Like, you felt, you would drive. I remember driving outside and it was like, what is going on? There's nobody in this highway. Like, the death toll is rising. My dad gets COVID, almost dies. You know, my stepmom gets COVID, pregnant. And I'm like, what is going on? Then I kind of get sick. I never tested positive. Praise God. You know what I'm saying? But I believe I got sick one time. And when I got sick, I was in my room. I'm telling y'all, man, the peace I had because I was building this relationship with God. Man, I was like, we good. The Chosen just dropped. Man, we in, yeah, just going in, you know, in my Bible. Sleep paralysis comes in there. No problem, you know, like we strapped up, you know? And so I'm like, just in love with God. And then I start to realize, I really don't know why I need to love Jesus. Now, I was hearing the gospel. I was hearing people really share the gospel in a simple way, preaching. I was being disciple and all of these things, but I didn't understand why Jesus. And I believe this is the moment that I really got saved.
1: So, Eric, you're saying that you were a part of church, you were a part of community, and you were doing all of the right things, but you still were not saved?
0: I don't believe I was saved, to be completely honest with you, because I didn't recognize Jesus as Lord. You know what I'm saying? Like, for me, it was like, I know this is the right thing to do, and God is doing things in my life, and he's... you know, within the first couple of months of me walking with Jesus, the want to masturbate was gone. The want to watch pornography was gone. I became abstinent from sex, right? Like, I was able to forgive the people who had abused me, right? Because he began to show me how he saw them. And I began to see that they needed the same God that I had relationship with now. So I was like, man, I'm okay. Like, I let that go. God, just touch them as well. You know, I knew that they had been abused themselves. And so I was like, God, we're good. So I was experiencing the power of God in my life and he was transforming my life, but I still didn't recognize Jesus as Lord. And I know that for a fact, because for several months, I began to cry out to God. The Bible says, seek and you will find. Knock and the door will be open to you. Ask and you will receive. And I began to do that for the gospel. I began to say, God, I don't know why I need to love Jesus. And I don't think I could be a Christian if I don't love Jesus. So I just began to look it up. And also, this came through my discipleship. Because my discipleship, shout out to Carlos. Carlos discipled me, an incredible man of God. At some point in our life groups, he actually specifically asked, tell me the gospel. And when it got to me, I was like, and I knew, dude, I went home. I was like, hold on now. You're supposed to know the gospel. You're supposed to know, you know, you're a Christian. I began to look, Google, began to watch Ray Comfort. Shout out to Ray Comfort. Ray Comfort really put it together for me, really. God really used him. Began to get in scripture. Just seeking. And finally it made sense. It came together. I realized, okay, there's millions of God out there. Millions of gods. Just in India, over 300 million gods. That people are praying to, people are, you know, doing little things to. But God, right? Like the creator of the universe. He actually was like, I understand. I understand that you guys are seeking here, here, here. I'm going to make it easy for you. I'm going to get off my throne. I'm going to come into the world. It's Jesus Christ. I'm going to live among you. Live a perfect life. Sinless, right? Not only that, I'm going to tell you I'm God. There's this whole, you know, debate about, oh, Jesus doesn't say he's God. He says he's God. And then he tells you how he's going to prove it. And he tells you he's going to prove it by dying and resurrecting. Now you have something to look forward to. You know what I mean? If somebody says, hey, I'm God, anybody can say I'm God. But when you say I'm God and I'm going to show you how I'm going to prove it. And then it's like, okay, let's go. this is a scientific fact. You can do the research if you want. Proven that Jesus resurrected from the tomb. You can look it up. I did my research. It's up to you. You can. I looked it up. I was in it. Just everything. Watching what Muslims had to say. What these people had to say. I was in it. And came to the conclusion that he indeed resurrected. It's a fact. And I said, whoa. And then I found out through the scriptures that all I had to do was believe in that and put my faith in it. And if I did that, if I understood, if I trusted in that and what he did on that cross, dying for my sins while I was still a sinner, resurrecting on the third day, and then through this death, burial, and resurrection, if I believe, then I have eternal life with God, with the Father, with Jesus. I was like, whoa. So I said, I believe, you know, because it's proven. It wasn't just, it's in my mind or da, da, da, like, no. Like, I did the research. So I said, this is God, and I believe. And then I get the free gift of salvation. And that's when I believe I was saved. When I understood that and I said, Jesus, you are Lord. You know, there was repentance in my heart. I knew, man, I'm not going back to them waters. Not after now I see the cross in this way. Ain't no way. You died for me. It's a wrap. Never went back. Now, the last thing I want to share with you guys, though, is

people's stories. And this gets into Delafay, right? I started recording people's stories, and I realized by episode 15, there was a conviction that I was recording everybody else's stories, which I didn't even realize it was their testimonies. I just thought I was interviewing them about their life with Jesus, which is their testimony. And then realize I haven't shared my testimony. So I said, okay, God, how do I do this? I don't know how to do this. And then I prayed, and he led me to talk to my pastor. I talked to my pastor for the first time, powerful conversation. Then he led me to talk with my parents. My parents did not know that I had been sexually abused in their own homes. So I went to talk with them, and that was powerful, and I believe God is still healing in that space, and that's completely okay. And then finally, I said, okay, now it's time to share online. And I went on the podcast, and I shared my testimony. And I just wanted to tell people about what Jesus was doing in my life. This is what had happened, but this is the encounter that I had with God, and this is what he was doing in my life now, how he was healing, restoring me, right? Like giving me purpose, doing all of these things. And immediately, people came up to me and said, Eric, I've gone through the same things. You know, I've experienced the same trauma. And some people that said, I've experienced the same things and haven't told anybody. I was like, whoa. And then somebody came up to me from my church and they shared Revelation 12:11. They overcame him by the blood of the Lamb and the word of their testimony, for they didn't love their lives so much as to shy away from death. And when they shared that scripture with me, I saw a mission. Because what I saw was a formula of how the devil was going to be defeated. Now, I understood now the blood of the Lamb. We went on a whole journey with that, saying, God, reveal to me what this means. I don't know what people, when they're talking about, you know, I'm covered in the blood. I would literally picture people covered in blood. But now I understood, oh, okay, it's the gospel, right? When I'm covered in the blood, it just means that I'm protected. You know what I mean? You can't condemn me. Jesus already, you know, paid the price. You know, all I have to do is have faith, believe in him. You know what I mean? Trust him. And so, boom, I get the blood of the Lamb. But now is seeing the word of our testimony. I was seeing my testimony, how it was impacting people. I was seeing how God was using it. And I said, okay, there's a mission here. And so that's when God began to reveal to me Delafay testimonies. In June of 2021, through the help of other people, shout out to Junior, which was one of the first guys to hear, you know, the heart behind, you know, what God was showing me when it came to Delafay. And he actually came by beside me, this young guy who loves films. And we started shooting testimonies. And from June 2021 to today, we've been releasing testimonies of Jesus every week. And the platform, Delafay Testimonies, has reached over 320,000 subscribers, over 30 million views, over 150 countries reached. We opened up submissions for people to send in their testimony, and people from all over the world began to send their testimony. I'm quite literally all over the world. Just in the last 3 months, my wife and I have gone to record testimonies in India, in Germany, in London, in Canada, and here in America. We've gone to over three continents in the last 3 months. And when I look back, you know, now even at everything that God has done, to me is completely, I mean, it's mind-blowing, because now, you know, God, you know, I don't long for what I used to long for, you know, I still long for that desire to be seen, to have love, right? To have friendship, but it's no longer from the world, you know? Now it's, God, I want you to be, I want to feel you closer to me. I want, you know, like, I want to have friendship with you.

0: You know, I want to hear your voice. And he does it every time. He talks to me. Every time I come to him, he talks to me. He teaches me. He corrects me. He guides me. He sends people to, you know, talk to me. And they're like, I'm like, how did you know that I was praying about that? Oh yeah, that's right. It's God. And so it's like this beautiful relationship that I was always missing. A father. I was always missing a father. And God has become my father now. You know? And I mean, it's even in my marriage, you know, I come to God and he leads me in my marriage. So, I mean, he just completely has blessed me. Hasn't been easy, but glory be to Jesus for what he did on that cross. Because of what he did on that cross, I am now healed. And that is scripture. Because of his stripes. Because of that sacrifice, because of him being whipped, brutalized, I can now testify and say, I am healed. And so, man, it's an honor to be able to testify about what Jesus has done.
1: Eric, what words of encouragement do you have for the people who are watching that may be struggling with their identity and are trying to find themselves in pornography or sex?
0: Just to keep it very practical and simple, it's Jesus. It's understanding the gospel. I think everybody needs to understand the gospel. And that in itself can take a while, but the first thing is just crying out to God. Saying, God, come into my life, you know. Change my way of thinking. Help me, you know. Reveal yourself to me. All of those desires, everything that we want from the world, everything that we want from pornography and all of these things. I mean, literally for me, guys, in a course of 5 months, those desires were gone. I was still a newborn, you know what I mean? Like I was fresh and walking with Jesus. So they were stumbling. You know, you stumble, of course, for sure. It doesn't mean that every day is going to be like, we're good. There were stumblings. But when I tell you that overwhelming desire to want to watch pornography, oh, I can't go without watching it today. I have to. Or I'm lonely. I have to. This is the way. That goes away. And God takes it away. And it comes through a relationship with him. So I would just encourage you to seek a relationship with Jesus. He is the true God. Don't let these crystals and Buddha and Allah, that is not it. I'm telling you, Jesus is the way, the truth, and the life. That's where you're going to find your freedom and your healing.
1: Eric, for the people who may see a mission from God like you did, but don't know how to take the first step, what encouragement do you have for them?
0: Practicals, surrendering your life to God, allowing him to be truly your Lord, right? Meaning, the Bible is authoritative in your life. I don't argue with the Bible. Do I have questions? Yes, I do. Do I talk to God? I'm like, God, I don't understand this. Yes, I do. But man, if the Bible, whatever the Bible tells me, whatever the Word of God tells me, that's what I'm doing. Right? And so God has to become Lord in your life. Simple way is to look at the Bible, right? Ask God to speak to you through that. Then is community. Community is really important. I asked God to give me a church. And I'm so grateful that it happened before this whole online community, online church thing. No shade to people who do online churches, but there's nothing like actual community. People laying hands on you, people coming right next to you and encouraging you, people giving you words of wisdom, you know, just coming next to you. That was ultimately what also encouraged me to do this, because I had people next to me that would come and say, hey, I'll help you, you know? And so... Jesus is Lord, community, and then obedience. I was just doing whatever God would tell me to do. If God was telling me, and this is a fact, you can go check with my leadership. If Jesus was telling me, hey, I need you to go hang out with the elderly people outside of the church and pray with them because they're praying every Sunday before this sermon starts or whatever, whatever, that's what I was doing. And I was faithful to that. You know, if he tells me, hey, Eric, I need you to go on a tour recording testimonies when you don't have a job, when you don't have money, when nobody knows about De La Faith testimonies, this is a fact. This is a true thing. get in your car and go. That's what I'm going to do. And that's what I did. And the LFA testimonies blew up when I came back from that tour. So it's obedience as well. And as you do that, as you recognize Jesus as Lord, as you fully submit to him and become obedient, he's going to begin to reveal more and more. And then he will reveal to you what he wants you to do. And if he's already revealed that to you, be obedient. Go. Go for it. Do it. He'll bless it.
1: Eric, who is Jesus to you?
0: You know, Jesus is my Lord and Savior, first of all. Okay? We're gonna get that out the way, because that's important. He is my Lord and he is my Savior. Right? I wouldn't be here right now without him, you know? But today I recognize him. He has given a way for me to have a relationship with the Father. Because of Jesus, God has now become a father to me. Okay? I believe in Jesus, the Father, and the Holy Spirit. I believe Jesus died for us. I believe the Holy Spirit is here with us right now. And I believe that we need a relationship with the Father, with Father God. And because of Jesus, he is my Father. And everything I looked for in a father, the acceptance, the love, the guidance, the correction, everything I can now get through my relationship with Jesus. I can now see the Father and have relationship with the Father. And it has completely, completely transformed my life.
1: Eric, do you have any last words for anyone watching?
0: Only last words would be, if you are not walking with Jesus, if you have not made that decision in your life, if maybe you are watching and you're realizing that you yourself don't understand the gospel, you don't understand what Jesus did in your life, I just want to encourage you to continue to seek after him. Again, that scripture, right? Seek and you will find. Knock and the door will be opened. Ask and you will receive. Okay? The Bible also says to seek his kingdom and his righteousness, and everything you need will be given to you, right? He will give you everything you need. So as we seek his kingdom, and I want to encourage you to seek Jesus, right? Seek him with all of you, and then everything else you think you need, everything else that, you know, that's needed in your life, he's going to begin to provide it. So I'm just going to pray for you watching. If you have been walking with Jesus for a long time or whatever, I just want to pray and bless you. So Father God, I just thank you for every single person that's watching right now, Lord. And I pray, Father God, if they have not recognized you as Jesus is Lord, I pray right now in the name of Jesus, God, that they would be able, that their eyes would be open. And I pray, God, and I ask that you would reveal yourself to them. And Father, I just pray even for the person who maybe has backslid, who has turned away. I pray, Father God, that you would lead them back to yourself, God. And wherever they're at right now, God, I pray that your tangible presence, Lord, I just pray that your tangible presence would touch them. And so, Father, I thank you. I thank you for making yourself known to us and for choosing us. Thank you for every person that's watching. Reach them, Holy Spirit. Touch them, Holy Spirit. We thank you, Lord. In Jesus' name, we pray. Amen, amen, amen.

0: Welcome to Christian World News, everyone. I'm Wendy Griffith. As persecution increases around the globe, some Christian leaders see a hopeful sign. Parts of the church are experiencing great revival. Now, they're calling on believers everywhere to prepare for difficult challenges that lie ahead in order to reap a harvest. Chris Mitchell reports from Jerusalem.
1: Heidi Baker lives and ministers in one of the most difficult and dangerous places on earth, Cabo Delgado in Mozambique. The documentary Nefento, filmed by missionaries James and Jessica Brewer, chronicles the horrific persecution of Christians at the hands of the Islamist group Al-Shabaab.
2: There's a major conflict going on where Al-Shabaab's there and they're wanting Sharia law. Mm-hmm. I think it has a lot to do with gas and oil. It's a spiritual conflict as well, but we've never, ever, ever seen anything like it as far as people coming to know Yeshua, coming to know Jesus. They're just running to him. So it's the hardest time we've ever been through and one of the most glorious times at the same time.
3: Given what's going on there and the example of these saints, what is your message to the church?
2: Get ready for shaking. I know people would like to pray against shaking, and there's obviously no one wants persecution, no one wants war, nobody wants terror, nobody wants famines and floods and hurricanes and cyclones, but we read the end of the book, like things are happening now, and they're going to increase.
1: Yet in the midst of shaking, Cindy Jacobs, who travels the world ministering, sees revival increasing as well.
4: God is awakening. And he's bringing revival. We are in revival many places. We might not recognize it, but I mean, literally millions are getting saved right. Millions in Iran. There's a huge move of God in Iran right now. I mean, we're talking to people, boots on the ground. It's a very exciting time to live. So keep your eye on the prize, not the problem.
1: Some believe that's exactly what Andrew Brunson did while suffering for 2 years in a Turkish prison on false charges from 2016 to 2018. His book, God's Hostage, A True Story of Persecution, Imprisonment, and Perseverance, chronicles that ordeal. Now Brunson has a message for the church.
5: This is an assignment I feel from God right now, is to help people to prepare to stand in what I think is coming. Mm. And it is, and not only in the United States. It is going to come to the United States, which is unusual, unexpected. We haven't had it there before. That means that many of us are not prepared for it. It's not part of our worldview. But we're just going into a period of greater darkness and trouble in the world in general. And we need to prepare our hearts so that when the shaking is happening, that we stand.
1: He believes the best way to prepare is to draw close to God.
5: Well, I think the message for the church, especially right now, is know your God. Drawing close to him and knowing him is what best prepared me for the difficulties that I faced in prison. How do we best prepare for hardship? If we know our God, well, the Bible says in Daniel 11:32, the people who know their God shall stand and accomplish exploits. So sometimes we're really focused on the exploits, accomplishing things, but the priority right now should be know your God so that as that wave of persecution, wave of pressure comes, we remain standing.
1: With war between Ukraine and Russia, a potential conflict between China and Taiwan, economic hardships and pandemics, many people feel this is an unusual time.
4: The scripture the Lord gave me, it says, yet once again I will shake the nations. And so we're at that point where God is shaking the nations. He's shaking it so that people get saved. So we'll let go of a lot of things we need to let go of. And so that we will move into a place of destiny.
3: If the Lord is shaking the nations right now, how should we as believers be preparing or responding to that?
4: Number one, don't be afraid. You know, all of us have measures of fear inside of us we're really maybe not aware of. And so, you know, do we trust God for provision? Do we trust God if there was a war? So whatever happens, the Holy Spirit is trying to get us ready. And then in the natural, get out of debt. You know, don't pile up debt.
1: Jacobs also feels God will prepare places of refuge for his people, like he did for the Israelites in the land of Goshen.
4: In the Old Testament, Joseph prepared for his family in Egypt. Well, God is preparing Goshens for us, places where we'll feel safe, where we'll have provision, where we'll have what we need. And we can trust God's a good father.
1: Baker says the Word of God is key, both now and in the days to come.
2: We read this book, but we have to understand, we have to read the end of it. Like, we have to have faith in the midst of it. And I want to call people to hold on to the Word. Like, study the Word. This is our map here. This is our GPS. And Holy Spirit's going to guide and direct us. This is like, it is written. It is written.
1: Chris Mitchell, CBN News, Jerusalem.
0: Great story. Thanks, Chris. Well, speaking of shaking and revival, a sweeping revival is taking place in a small community in southeastern Kentucky. For more than 70 nights, some 300 people turning out at North Main Community Church every night in Barboursville. Pastor Scott Phipps told CBN News, God is moving in a mighty way as people are delivered, healed, and set free from addiction, including a strong move of the Spirit among young people. Phipps, who's a former addict who confesses he once dealt drugs, says the small town revival is 29 years in the making. Wow. Well, now to a story of a grandmother who's taking on City Hall. Last year, police in Bullhead City, Arizona, arrested 78-year-old Norma Thornton for feeding the homeless in a local park. As CBN's Billy Hollowell reports, the challenge hasn't dampened Norma's passion for serving the poor.
6: I don't care what they say. They are wrong and I'm right.
7: Norma Thornton isn't backing down. Bullhead City Police arrested the 78-year-old Arizona grandma for feeding the homeless in a public park, a violation of a city ordinance.
6: As the day was just finishing up and everybody was pretty well gone, last gentleman came up, I dished up his food, and just as he was walking away, a couple of police officers, drove up and asked what I was doing.
7: Then officers informed Thornton of her arrest.
8: Technically, I'm supposed to be handcuffing you and everything, too, but I'm not going to do that because I don't think you're a hardened criminal. I don't think you're out to hurt me.
9: I'm not out to hurt anybody.
7: Although the misdemeanor was later dropped, Thornton was reportedly told she would face jail time if found guilty of any future feedings in the park.
6: The number one motivation is my Savior, Jesus Christ, and his Father. We are told repeatedly, the first and most foremost commandment is love. Love thy neighbor. Love your fellow man. He tells several times, what you do to the least of my people, you so do to me.
7: Diana Simpson, Thornton's attorney, says she initially found Thornton's plight hard to believe.
10: It's such a wild story. You think at first that, like, this can't be real. It can't be the case that a city is arresting someone for helping those in need. And then you find out that it is the case, unfortunately, that that's exactly what's going on. And that violates the Constitution.
7: Simpson said her client is suing to stop the ordinance and win back the right to feed the homeless again in the park.
10: We want to get Norma back to where she was before all of this started. Serving folks in the park is really the best place that she's found.
7: Thornton, now feeding the poor a few blocks away in a private lot, leaves us all with a deeply convicting message.
6: There is no reason under this earth that any human being should be hungry in this country that we live in. Actually, anywhere in the world, there's no reason for that. Our world is so full of food and luxuries. Why should anyone be hungry? I can't understand.
7: City officials say the ordinance is to ensure the cleanliness in the park and safety for those being fed. As the battle continues, one thing is clear. Thornton isn't giving up anytime soon. This is Billy Hollowell for CBN News.

0: Do you know what that is? That's the sound of your classmate forwarding a picture from your profile to everyone he knows. A college student downloading all your pictures to his hard drive. A teacher wondering what you were thinking. Some guys posting graphic comments about your body and what they do with it. Your neighbor printing out your latest pictures for his collection. 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And worst of all, your dad seeing a photo of you topless. 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

I get a lot of money. I read the Bible a lot, and I was reading. Yeah, you know, somebody got to back me up on this. So you're gonna think I made it up for the sake of the joke. How many people know Jesus had a little brother? Right. Anybody know his name? What's his name? James. I was reading that. I was like, wow. How much pressure was that? Jesus, your big brother? How many times do you have to hear, why come you can't be more like Jesus, James? Because you know everybody probably thought that James could do the same thing Jesus could do. But he couldn't. He was just James. He wasn't James Christ. Remember the wedding banquet? Right? Jesus turned water into wine. Right? It was delicious. Everybody was amazed by it. Right, but this is a little side note. What you might not know is what they used, right? Where they got the water from was these things called water pots. And the water pots, they would set them at the door and people would dip their hands in them before they went inside. Now, they were out of wine, which means the place was full, which means the water was dirty. So he took some dirty water, made it clean and acceptable, and it was the best at the banquet, which is exactly what he does for us. But I'm thinking about James. What about the next banquet? Jesus probably wasn't there, right? They started running out of wine. I bet everybody looked at James. Hey, man, your brother was here last time we ran out of wine, huh? You just gonna stand there with your sandals on? You're not gonna make no wine? And you know how little brothers are. I'm sure everywhere Jesus went, James followed him. That's what little brothers do. If Jesus went there, so did James. I bet one time James almost drowned.

Holy Spirit, Jesus will always be the center. Healing cannot become the message. Deliverance cannot become the message. Prosperity cannot become the message. The message must remain centered and focused upon Jesus the Christ. He is the foundation. He is the absolute truth. He is the measure against which we put all things. By Him we understand and navigate the realm of the Spirit. It's by His person that we are grounded in truth while pursuing supernatural moves of the Holy Spirit. The moment you shift your focus from Jesus, who He is, to what He does, you're in danger.

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As always, you are encouraged to search the Word of God for yourself and heed only what is confirmed by Holy Spirit. Now, let's join in the session already in progress.

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This comes through self-mastery and self-care. But how can you master and care for a self that you don't even know? When you know who you really are and you actually become the light of the world, that you influence others to shine just as bright as you. That means that you have to show up 100% authentically you. And when you do, you inspire others to do the same. And so in this series, this is what we're going to encourage you to do, to become everything that God intended you to do and to be. Today, the big craze is about self-mastery and self-care. But how can you master a self or care for a self that you don't know? And today, this is what this particular installation is all about. We're going to talk to you about identity, knowing who you are, but also more importantly, knowing who you are in Christ. 1 Samuel 18:18 says, "And David said unto Saul, Who am I and what is my life? Or my father's family in Israel, that I should be son-in-law of the king." What? Son-in-law of the king? David, you're the king. He was suffering from an identity crisis. Romans 8:19 says this about the believer. "For the earnest expectation of the creature waited for the manifestation of the sons of God." Even though in another part of scripture it says, "Beloved, now are we the sons of God." So right now, who are you in Christ Jesus? We are infinitely more valuable and we have more significance in life when we operate from our truest identity. And that's what authenticity is all about. If you have read my book, The 40-Day Soul Fast, it's all about the 40 characteristics of living an authentic life. In 1948, this American psychologist by the name of Bertram Forer published the results of a research, what he called subjective validation. He gave this personality test to his students, all of them, and rather than analyzing them one by one or the responses individually, he thought that he would give this exact same profile to all of his students. And so he just went to the newspaper, clipped this astrological reading from out of the newspaper column. And he told each one of them that they were, that was their profile. And then asked them on a scale of 1 to 5, how correct or how close, did their report come? And, on a scale of, 1 to 5, it averaged about 4.25. So that means most of them said that it's a lot like me. And it's interesting because when it comes to people's identity, a lot of people are other people. They're a quotation of someone else's estimation or guesstimation of who they are. And unfortunately, today, with all of the social media crave, most people are poor copies of someone else. You've got to be able to pull back the layers and find out who you really are and stop living as a poor copy of someone else. We each come into into this life with our uniqueness, the uniqueness of our temperament, the idiosyncratic behaviors, our oddities, our peculiarities, our eccentricities, our quirks. But that makes us awesomely unique. All of who we are is dictated by our DNA. So we can definitely say that our identity is what God downloads in our DNA that makes us uniquely us. It's important to know who you are, because if you don't know who you are, especially who you are in Christ, your potential is capped.
your progress is hampered, your success is spontaneously aborted, prosperity dies within the womb. When you don't know who you are, and when you don't know who you are in Christ, you will become a product of your environment. You will be forced to exist in this subsistent state, characterized by glass ceilings. And a colleague of mine said, no, the ceilings have become cave or cages. So you'll be locked in this glass cage with all sorts of social impediments, also all sorts of psychological lids. And even if you do have any semblance of success, most of the time, 9 times out of 10, you will suffer from an imposter syndrome. But knowing who you are, knowing that you're just this one big, stellar, powerful human being makes you more powerful than you can ever imagine. And I believe that this is a season that we are going to show up unapologetically powerful. And it all starts not just with self-mastery, not just with self-care, but knowing who you are, your identity. You cannot care and you cannot master a person that you don't know. And if you want to know someone incredible, someone incredibly genius, intelligent, brilliant, and anointed, and beautiful, just stand in the mirror. And the person that is looking back at you is the person that I'm talking about. If you could see yourself under this powerful electronic microscope, or if there's any other scientific experiment that you can conduct on yourself, you would see that you are made up of this cluster of ever-changing energy in the form of electrons and neutrons and photons and so on. And they sparkle like light. And the Bible said, let your light so shine before man. That has to do with your identity. Be totally who you are. Bring your whole self to the game of light, that man may see your good work and glorify your Father, which is in heaven. One of the ways that you can glorify God is to be 100% you. And why try to be someone else? Because everyone else is taken. And so when it comes to your identity and who you are in Christ in particular, you've got to know you're a child of God. You are part of the true vine. You're Christ's friend. You're chosen. You're appointed. You're not a slave. You are a free, liberated soul. You are skilled. You are great. You are influential. You're heaven's represented. You're God's greatest, most brilliant, intelligent creation. You are a thinker. You are a mover. You're a shaker. You're a line crosser. The Bible says that you are abundantly wealthy. You're scandalously rich. You're strong. You're ethical. You're moral. You're unique. You're wise. You're cooperative. You cooperate with the will of God. You're a giver. You're a co-creator. You're a standard bearer. You're a trailblazer. You're an intercessor. You are dependable. You're an advocate. You are loyal. You are prosperous. You're a son of God. You're a child of God. You're joint heirs with Christ. You have the Holy Spirit in you. You are a holy vessel. You're a peculiar person. You're a kingdom citizen. You're a royal priesthood. You're a new creation. You are a saint. You're God's workmanship of his handiwork. That's why if someone asks you who you are the one of the greatest expressions of God's genius and intelligence given as a gift to humanity. You are his one of his greatest handiwork, born in time. You're righteous. You're holy. You're a citizen of heaven. You're hidden in Christ Jesus. You're protected. You're light in darkness. You're a partaker of the heavenly calling. You're a member of a chosen race. You are a stranger to this world. You are a born again believer.
believer. You're justified by faith. You're placed in Christ. You are a gift to humanity, a gift to your family. You are a gift to your industry. You are sanctified. You are righteous. You are a fearless dreamer. You're an incredible innovator. You're a pathfinder. You're a powerful pioneer. You're a game changer, a gap filler, a transformational leader. You're a history maker. You are a educational architect. You are a scientific mastermind. You are a revolutionary genius. You are a leadership guru. You're a conductor. You are a human genome mapper. You're a medical groundbreaker. You're an intergalactic explorer. You're an intellectual property developer. You are so much more than you can ever believe. And this is why I say, if you want to get to know someone incredible, go to the mirror, and the person that's looking back at you is that person. And so today, with all the craze being self-mastery and self-care, self-mastery starts with self-knowledge, knowing who you are. And when you know who you are, you will show up in this world powerfully. My next one, number 28, is potential. Isaiah 9:8. Interesting. The Lord sent a word into Jacob, and it had lit upon Israel. I got to read that again. The Lord sent a word into Jacob, and it had lit upon Israel. That means as long as Jacob was not connected to his identity, he became something that he was not. And you know, we talk about dominion. Those of us that are born again believers, we believe that in the sevenfold nature of productivity and prosperity. And you know, prosperity starts with being fruitful, multiplying, subduing, having dominion, living healthy, being productive, and having healthy relationships. So that brings you into dominion. So the first dominion anyone can have is having dominion over who they're not. So if you're living as a poor copy of someone else rather than yourself, your first level of dominion is to have dominion over what you are not, so that you can become everything that you are. And so this is what this one scripture is all about. Israel was asleep in Jacob in the form of potential. And he had to have dominion over Jacob, who he was not. He was not this supplanter. He was not this liar. He was not this bad person. He was God's chosen. But because all of his life he was fighting false perception of who he was, he spent all of his energy proving that he's not this supplanter, that he is someone of character. He's an innovator. He's someone that they could trust. He never fully connected with who he was, and that was Israel. Israel was asleep on the inside of him, and this is what we call potential. So potential is unexposed ability, uncovered gifts, latent power. It's something that you are unacquainted with, but it is living dormant on the inside of you. It is that itch that has to be scratched. It's that tick that has yet to be tucked. So potential, therefore, is not what you have done, but what you have the ability to do. It is you connecting with the next best version of yourself. And, you know, those of you that know that we have an entire program that deals with that. It's called Unstoppable. And we wrote a book called Unstoppable. I want to encourage each one of you. You can go onto Amazon.com. and order your book today. It's called Unstoppable, because this is where we are talking about you not just connecting with your potential, but having the courage to show up unapologetically strong, unapologetically powerful, so that you can win in life. So potential is not what you've done, but what you have the potential to do. It's not what you've been succeeding at,
but it's what you have the potential to succeed at, or there's something on the inside of you that is yet unexpressed. So that word that was sent to Jacob, the Bible said it lit on Israel. And you remember that portion of scripture where Jacob is wrestling with God. This was his defining moment. And that defining moment was when he was introduced to who he had the potential to be, where God was able to say, you have favor, not only with myself, but with man. So everyone has a defining moment, that moment that usually happens within a crisis moment. Sometimes it takes a national crisis, it takes a health crisis, it takes a personal crisis, a financial crisis, or maybe a political crisis, a ministerial crisis, or relational crisis for many of us to discover who we are. Mine happened at a bus stop when my father drove by me and he didn't see me, but I saw him. And the little poor girl that sat down at the bus stop, that little girl stayed at the bus stop. And the creative genius that God had made me to be, the entrepreneur, the best-selling author, the multimillionaire, rose up that day. I was still the same age. However, I became a different person, and it was a personal crisis. It was that moment when my father absolutely abandoned me and rejected me. And it was that moment that I connected to who I really was. And we all have moments where we look back and we've been hurt or we've been bruised, but sometimes it's that tap on the shoulder and it's potential calling out to you, telling you that you're bigger than this, you're better than that. And sometimes it takes a crisis to awaken our potential. And you could look throughout scriptures. Joseph's potential was awakened when he was rejected by his family in the workplace. There was this workplace scandal. He was falsely imprisoned in Potiphar's prison. And this is where he connected with his vision, his dream, and who he really was. You know, there's so many women, there's so many people in this world that endure the pain of rejection, false accusations. They're the black sheep of the family. But you know, all things do work together for good. And sometimes potential is tapping you on the shoulder in the midst of those situations. I could talk about Moses, where his potential was actually awakened at a burning bush. He had this experience when the statutes of limitation for his people had come to an end. And he had this tap on the shoulder and God sent him in as a deliverer. He left Egypt as an ex-convict and he shows back up as a deliverer. And it took that crisis. All of us will have a crisis. Esther's potential was awakened during a threat of ethnic cleansing, the Holocaust, the pending Holocaust that would have happened in the Persian epoch of history or time in history during that Persian, Medo-Persian time when Persia was the superpower of the world. And here is this young girl by the name of Esther. And her claim to fame was a beauty contest. She won Miss Congeniality. The king liked her. She got married to the king. Then you don't hear a whole lot about her until there was a threat of a Holocaust, where her entire people would have been wiped out from the face of the earth. And it was during that crisis that gave birth to the potential that lied dormant on the inside of her. Nothing about your life is ever going to be wasted. And most of our crisis moments and problem times and our challenges and our hardship, most of those time, it is God shining a spotlight on your potential and saying to you, pay attention. The same thing with Goliath and David. David was in the middle of a national crisis where you have this terrorist attack and Goliath shows up. And here is this little shepherd boy who is not liked by his brother. He was the child of an outside relationship, a relationship that his father had outside
of the marriage covenant. And then he had the nerve to bring this love child home to the house with, you know, for his wife to bring up. So David experienced a lot of rejection in his days. He was so lonely. His family didn't accept him, or his adoptive family didn't accept him, because he was a half brother, his father's full son, but a half brother to his other brothers. And he shows up, and God says, you are next in line. And he's like, well, I don't really know, but you know, I'm just going with it. I can imagine him saying, I'm just going with this. But then God connects him to his true potential and his identity. Both of them are exposed in the midst of a national crisis. And I do realize right now around the world, there's so much crisis going on. There's wars and there's human trafficking and pandemic, and it's crisis after crisis. But God is summoning out the true sons and daughters of God. Remember, the scripture says that humanity is waiting for the manifestation of the sons of God. And this is a call to your potential. Gandhi knew about it. It was awakened in the middle of British oppression. Mandela's potential was awakened in the midst of apartheid. Mother Teresa, she was in the midst of the slums in India, and her potential was awakened. So what we consider hard times are often times where pressure and heat is placed upon the seed of potential that is lying on the inside of us. It's like the awakening of a giant, the giant within. And so, you know, again, when we deal with the whole idea of potential, what you are going through, maybe God is giving you an understanding or shining a prophetic spotlight on the fact that there's an innovator on the inside of you. There is a giant slayer on the inside of you. There's a leader on the inside of you. There's an agent of change. There's an artist. There's a preacher. There's a move and shake and history maker lying asleep on the inside of you in the form of potential, and he is waking it up. And so your next level of power or dimension of power is that dimension that we call potential. That takes me to my next, and that's purpose. And so when we talk about purpose, I mean, you know, the Bible said that he's going to endue you with power from on high. I mean, you know, purpose is not given to you by your mother or your father. It's not given to you by an individual. It's not given to you by a job. Purpose comes from God himself. In Ecclesiastes 3, it says, to everything there is a season and a time for every purpose under heaven. Everything in the universe has purpose. It doesn't exist for no reason. I mean, you know, you look at your body, your eyes see, your hands create, your feet walk, your ears hear, your lungs breathe, your teeth choose. Everything about you is purpose oriented. You look around in nature, the trees give fruit and plants and leaves photosynthesize carbon monoxide that we breathe out, and it gives us back oxygen that we breathe in. The sun produces light. The moon regulates tides. You know, everything has a purpose, and so do you. There's a reason why you are here. And when you figure out your reason why, your life will take on a different kind of tone and texture. God has purpose downloaded and embedded in everything. Therefore, purpose is a God thing. It's the crowning of man's fortune when you can come into connection with purpose. There's a scripture from out of the book of Jeremiah, chapter 1, verse number 5, where God is speaking to Jeremiah. He said, before I formed thee in the belly, I knew thee. And before thou camest forth out of the womb, I sanctified you and I ordained you to be a prophet. Like as with Jeremiah, so it is with each
one of us. You were called to fulfill your purpose. And your purpose is your raison d'être, is your reason why. And when you can find out your reason why, you could live with anyhow. I want to give you a quote from Chadwick Boseman. He said, "I feel that I'm living my purpose. But the thing about purpose is that it unfolds to you more and more every day. You could be living in what was revealed to you at a particular time, and then you might get stagnated because there's more that you're supposed to do. It doesn't just stop as you do one thing. I think it's about being open to what you're supposed to do at this moment and not getting stuck in the past. Purpose is not related to career or career. It's related to what God put inside you and that you're supposed to give to the world." Wow. I mean, this is fantastic because this is the best way that you can describe purpose. He gave that during a 2018 commencement speech at his alma mater at Howard University. Boseman spoke about purpose and legacy by telling the graduating class that purpose is not defined by what you do for a living. And that is fantastic. And so today, I want you to really have a conversation with God and just ask God, why am I here? And I'm sure that he's going to be able to tell you your why. And if you know what your why is, you can live with anyhow. Purpose. My next one is wisdom. Wisdom. Ecclesiastes 9:16-18. This is number 30. "Then said I, wisdom is better than strength. Nevertheless, the poor man's wisdom is despised, and his words are not heard. The word of the wise man are heard in quiet more than the cry of him that ruleth among fools. Wisdom is better than weapons of war, but one sinner destroyeth much good." So Proverbs 19:8 says, "He who gets wisdom loves his own soul. He who keeps understanding will find good." Job 28:19, "The topaz of Ethiopia cannot be equal to it, nor can it be valued in pure gold." Ecclesiastes 9:16, "So I said, wisdom is better than strength." And so wisdom actually is a force that activates God's life extension program. And I love that because a lot of people are interested in living long and a long, healthy life, but it starts with wisdom. You've got to have wisdom that you apply to your eating, wisdom that dictates to your exercising, your sleep routine. It takes a lot of wisdom for you to be involved in God's life extension program. Proverbs 9:10-11 says, "The fear of the Lord is the beginning of wisdom, and the knowledge of holy is understanding. For by me, thy days shall be multiplied, and the years of thy life shall be increased." I love that. That's God's life extension program, just with wisdom. You've got to have wisdom relative to how you spend your money, how you save your money. All of that is wisdom. You got to ask God, give me wisdom for selecting my friends. Give me wisdom, those of you that are not married, to select my spouse. Give me wisdom with my job. Give me wisdom on the course of studies that I should take. Ask God to give you wisdom. Wisdom gives you protection. It's a defense. Ecclesiastes 7:12 said, "For wisdom is a defense and money is a defense. But the excellency of knowledge is that wisdom giveth life to them that have it." And there's a scripture that said, "I've come that you may have life and have it more abundantly." You don't just want to live life. You want to live in the abundance that is made available to those that walk in wisdom. Wisdom gives you strength. Job 12:13, "With him is wisdom and strength." So wisdom doesn't just travel by itself. Wisdom has companions. Wisdom gives you the spirit of excellence. And the spirit of excellence makes you indispensable. That means even if people don't like you, they still have to use you, use your business. They still have to pitch with you because they will find out that there is no one like you. And you will become indispensable.
indispensable. And this is what happened to Daniel, Daniel chapter 5, 13, 14. And then was Daniel brought in before the king, and the king spake and said unto Daniel, art thou Daniel, which art of the children of the captivity of Judah, whom the king my father brought out of Jewry? I have even heard of thee, that the spirit of the gods is in thee, and that light and understanding and excellent wisdom is found in thee. And this is important because a lot of people right now are going into business for themselves. They want to do so much in this world, and there's so much competition out there. But the way that you distinguish yourself is always give excellence and give your best and be a wise person. And as you do, you will find out that you will just jettison amongst all of your competition, and you will be number amongst the best in the world, if not the best in the world, just through your wisdom. Lord, give me wisdom. Wisdom gives you creativity, Exodus 28:3. Wisdom gives you standout qualities within your industry. And this is Exodus 40:41-6. And the Lord spake unto Moses, saying, see, I have called by name Bezalel, the son of Uri, the son of Hur, of the tribe of Judah. And I filled him with the spirit of God in wisdom and in understanding and in knowledge and in all manner of workmanship, to devise cunning works, to work in gold and in silver and brass and in cutting of stones, to set them and in carving of timber, to work in all manner of workmanship. And I beheld, and I have given with him Eliab, the son of Ashkemat, of the tribe of Dan, and in the hearts of all that are wise hearted, I have put wisdom, that they may make all that I command thee. And so God just took these men and gave them these standout qualities until they were in high demand within their industry. Wisdom gives you direction and prosperity. There's so much that wisdom gives you, that I would pray, if you are decreeing and declaring anything, if you're asking God for anything, remember the scripture said, ask and it shall be given you. I would ask God for wisdom. And this is the one characteristic that gave the wisest and the wealthiest man of all time, the GOAT, the greatest of all time. And that was Solomon. He went up to the mountain, gave a seed of $1,000 or 1,000 sheep, and he offered that, and he activated the favor, asking for wisdom. God gave him wisdom, but also gave him great, great fame and great wealth and great leadership ability as a result of that. Wisdom. Wisdom definitely is a superpower. The next dimension is time. Time. We don't usually think of time as something that God will give you power from on high, but it's true, because we talk about time management, but you cannot technically manage time. You can manage your activities according to time frames. And so those of you that want to be productive this year, every aspect of your life should be considered a project. And why I say that is because a project has a start and a finish date, and usually with very little wiggle room in between, because projects are usually tied to a timeline of strategies attached to success. It's all bottom line. So time, what is time? Time is heaven's commodity and earth's currency. The Bible said to everything, there's a season and a time for everything, purpose under the heaven, time to be born, a time to die. In other words, there is a start date and finish date. There is also a time for something to exist and a time for a benediction to be placed upon something. Some time comes to us, it's linear, but it comes to us in a sequence way. In other words, the beautiful thing about time is you cannot mess up a moment before it comes. So you cannot mess up tomorrow. Tomorrow is a clean slate, and every 24 hours, it resets itself so that you can begin again. And so time comes to you in a sequence way that makes us all time travelers. Time is a prison. And the only way to get out of this prison is to die. So you can't just
get out of time without passing on, without dying, without graduating from this linear process or this linear concept or this linear component of eternity called time. Time comes to you in a sequence way. And it's made up of seconds and then minutes and hours and days and weeks and months and years. And if someone gave you a money to live on and promised to give it to you in increments of 86,400 every day, 86,400 yens or pounds or dollars every single day, but you had to spend it all with one caveat that you cannot carry over that money or that currency for the next day. The question is, how would you spend it? And this is what time is all about. God deposits 86,400 seconds into your bank called life every day in the form of seconds. And he gives it to you as a gift. And you cannot carry 1 second over to the next day. And each one of those seconds are pregnant with opportunities. So you have to make every second count. Again, what is time? Time is heaven's commodity and it's earth's currency. It is heaven's commodity and earth's currency. And how you spend it is important. And how you invest it is important. That means that every second has an opportunity for you to create, for you to grow, for you to progress, for you to succeed, for you to create, for you to change, for you to make decisions, for you to do something great, something epic with your life. And that happens every second. And it's amazing how many seconds people waste. And then those seconds turn into minutes. You have 86,400 seconds in a day, but you have 20,000 moments in a day. So 20,000, I mean, there's a lot that you could do with 20,000 moments, because we know that your future comes to you not only seconds by second, but minute by minute by minute. And here's the caveat. Your future is not for sale. So you've got to buy back time. The Bible said, redeem the time, for the days are evil. The question is, who's owning the moments in your life? And that's Eminem's story. Eminem says, if you had one shot, one opportunity to seize everything that you ever wanted, one moment, would you capture it or would you let it slip? And then, you know, he says, the moment you own it, you better never let it go. You only get one shot. Do not miss this chance to blow. This opportunity comes once in a lifetime. So once time goes, you can never get it back. And however you spend your time or invest your time, what you have left over at the end of a day, the end of the month, the end of the year, you paid a piece of your life for it. So value your time. Value your time and teach people to value it too. Never spend it. Invest it like money. Invest the time that God has given you to pursue your dreams. Remember, Malcolm Gladwell talks about the 10,000 hours. You know, the greatest painters on earth invested a lot of time to be the greatest. The greatest singers invested time to be the greatest. The greatest dancers invested time to be the greatest dancer. The richest man and women invested time to be rich. Stop spending your time invested, because you want an ROI for every second of your day. Invest your time in cultivating yourself, in cultivating your gifts and your talents and your potential. Invest your time in praying. Invest your time in playing. Invest your time in your relationships, your husband, your wife, your children. Make sure you make a dent in time, so much so that it will be impossible for history to forget you. I remember Winston Churchill said, history will be kind to me because I intend to write it. And I want you to think about writing your history by not wasting your precious
time. The next level, and I think we're on number 32, is the kingdom. And the scripture says in 1 Corinthians 4:20, for the kingdom of God is not in word, but in power. And I have an entire teaching that everyone should be a part of in Kingdom School of Ministry. And to find out more about the kingdom, really understand the kingdom, the lower third will give you the contact information that you need. So I'm not going to sit here for this moment to teach about it. We've done an entire treatment of it in our Kingdom School of Ministry. Number 33 is prayer. Prayer. Prayer is man's declaration of dependence on God. I know we have the Declaration of Independence, which gave birth to United States of America. She declared her independence from Great Britain. But this is not our Declaration of Independence. This is our Declaration of Dependence on God. And, you know, we want to make sure that you understand that's what prayer is. Prayer is really legislative power given to kings of the earth, given to the kings of the earth. Matthew 8:18-20 and Revelation 1:4-6. It's given to the kings of the earth. The Bible says that Jesus is King of Kings and Lord of Lords. And we are the small K of the big K. Prayer is just pure miracle working power. Acts 28:7-9. The Bible said in the same quarters were possessions of the chief man of the island whose name was Publius, who received us and lodged us there 3 days continuously. And it came to pass the father Publius lay sick of a fever and of a bloody flux, to whom Paul entered in and prayed and laid his hands on him and healed him. So when this was done, others also, which has diseases in the island, came and were healed. So prayer is pure miracle working power. Prayer is the turning of our human soul to the living God. Psalm 25:1, David said, unto thee, O Lord, do I lift up my soul. Prayer is an invitation to myspace.com. An invitation that God gives to all humanity. And all God wants from us is an RSVP. So your prayer is your RSVP to an invitation to enter into God's space. And then prayer allows you FaceTime with God. Prayer is a two-way communication between God and man. So we know that prayer is not a soliloquy. You just, you know, talking to God is about God talking to you as well. So prayer then is communion with God. And I've written so many books on prayer. And you can get any one of them on Amazon. You can order them. And let me suggest that you do prayer. Then there is spiritual warfare. That is another dimension of prayer. Spiritual warfare is contending with any malevolent evil force. The Bible says, 2 Corinthians 7:14, if my people, which are called by my name, shall humble themselves and pray and seek my face and turn from their wicked ways, then will I hear from heaven, will forgive their sins and heal their land. The kingdom of heaven suffereth violence, and the violent take it by force. Spiritual warfare. Spiritual warfare really is a form of prayer that puts you on the offensive. It puts you on the offensive. There are some prayers that are prayed and you're on the defensive. But this is an offensive. And so, prayer is there so that you can overcome evil forces, the evil intent of man, malevolent forces that is threatening your peace, your prosperity, and your productivity. It could be you as an individual or your family or your community. It could be within your industry. It could be a number of things that's threatening the peace and progress and prosperity of yourself or a group of people. And you need spiritual warfare to do that. Prayer actually utilizes cutting edge strategies and technologies. And so spiritual warfare actually secures your breakthrough. It secures breakthrough in all areas of your life. Sometimes you are met with this resistance that you cannot always articulate, and it takes spiritual warfare to break through. Prayer
closes doors that have been illegally opened. There's a scripture that says, lift up your head, O ye gates, and be ye lifted up, ye everlasting doors, and the King of glory shall come in. So there are some doors that are open that should be closed, but then prayer closes some doors that are open and opens some doors that are closed. And both of them are illegal. They're illegally opened by the enemy, illegally closed by the enemy, and spiritual warfare closes them and opens them depending on which one they are. Spiritual warfare lands this death blow on the enemy, and it's spiritual warfare. So we know that we're not dealing with human beings. We're dealing with the spirit that's driving them. And those of you that really, really don't believe in devils and demons and all of that, let's just say, have you ever been in a place where you felt this funny feeling about a person and you felt this person was so evil that you had to avoid them? Well, you can think of this as an attitude that's driving that person. And sometimes it's not like that person. Have you ever, someone ever done something you said, that's not like them? Well, maybe it could be a malevolent force that is influencing them. And you can help to get them delivered or lift that kind of stupor that they're in through spiritual warfare. Spiritual warfare removes satanic barricades. Spiritual warfare helps to advance the kingdom. It helps you to live under an open heaven. It shifts climate. It supports the move of God. It adjusts environments.

series. And I hope by now you have thoroughly enjoyed this particular series as we speak about power from on high. 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

0: Samaritan's Purse has had a long history here in Ukraine, serving with the local church through Operation Christmas Child. When the war started here last year, we responded medically with a field hospital that we set up in Lviv. But as the war changed and progressed, we moved with it and moved some of those medical capabilities further to the east. We brought in stoves, we brought in tarps to re-roof. All this is through the local church, and I'm so proud of the church. They're loving their neighbor and setting a great example of serving the name of Jesus Christ.
1: Our main focus now is to help people in red zone. People won't live in their houses if it's everyday bombing, and it means that this help very necessary for them, very important for them.
2: Everywhere that Samaritan's Purse works, it's incredibly important to be working with local authorities, local officials. No one knows better than the people who are already here what the needs are. And so we go to them and we work with them to figure out what those needs are and how we can best assist. The Ukrainian people are incredibly welcoming to those who are here. The gratefulness is just, it's like nothing I've ever seen before.
0: 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And also pray for the church here. 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
10: You're going to lose everything. You won't come out of this. You're not smart enough. You're not bright enough. You waited too late. You should have started younger. Those are the kind of voices that we all live with. Those voices are the kind of voices that stop you from buying into your own life.
11: Sometimes the thing that's holding you back is all in your head. Some of you right now, you don't have what God wants you to have. It is no secret that many of us are weighed down right now by some chronic fears or worries, negative thoughts that can maybe cause you, they just run away with you at night and they spiral and there's this anxious or toxic thinking. We even believe the lies of our enemy Lucifer. You're not good enough. You'll never change. You'll never measure up. Flat out falsehoods that the devil designed to hold you hostage and keep you from the freedom and power that's your birthright as a son or daughter of God.
12: The enemy's main tools are deception and lies. Your mind is the bullseye of his target. If he can control your thinking, he can control your life. You can't stop negative thoughts from coming, but here's the key. Just because a thought comes doesn't mean you have to think it. You control the doorway to your mind. Ask yourself, where is this thought coming from? If it's not positive, hopeful, encouraging, it's not from God. That's the enemy doing what he does best, trying to plant negative seeds, fearful seeds, inferior seeds. God said here in Isaiah, if you'll keep your mind stayed on me, I will keep you in perfect peace. What is your mind stayed on? What are you dwelling on throughout the day?
13: How many of you know that it's very, very important that we make every effort that we can to be positive in life? Some people, to be honest, you could solve all your problems if you would just change from being negative to positive.
12: The right approach is, yes, there's a lot of uncertainty. I don't know how it's all going to turn out, but God, I know you're my provider. Just as you take care of the birds of the air, feed and clothe them, you're going to take care of me. Instead of keeping your mind stayed on your problems, stayed on the news, stayed on doubt, stayed on worry, keep it stayed on what God promised you.
11: And what we've discovered is that most of life's battles are won or lost in your mind. Your mind is a battlefield. And as a Christian, you have a choice. You can believe Satan's lies to you, or you can believe God's truth about you.
10: And the enemy always has some sort of tool or memory or situation that he uses to terrify you, even though the good times are here and the dream is there, the blessing is there, and the goodness is there. But there's always this haunting, nagging defiance that says, don't you relax. You're not worth it. You don't deserve it. And it's not going to last because everything else went away. Maybe this will go away too. We talk about faith for bad times, but you also need faith in good times to actually believe the goodness of God is not going anywhere. To silence the voices that keep saying you'll never make it. You're about to lose everything. Fear gets in your heart. You can change your outcome, but you have to stop talking to yourself the way you do. Because if you continue to talk to yourself the way you do, you will always be where you've always been. It is what you say within yourself that heals you.
14: Yes.
10: You see those voices that say what you can't do, what you can't have, what you can't be, what's not going to last, what's not going to work, is how the enemy pulverizes the promises of God in your life. To talk back to those voices shuts the enemy down. The pressure I was going through, I was causing. Because the pressure I was going through was coming from the things that I allowed to reverberate in my head. And I'm wondering if there are things echoing in your head right now that are stopping you from living your best life because you will not silence them by speaking back.
15: Many times the problems that we think we have with our lives are actually problems with our thoughts. Proverbs 4:23 says, you've got to carefully guard your thoughts because they are the source of true life. You are the narrator of your life. So we have to fix our thoughts. We have to fix our thoughts. Jesus wants to change your pattern of thinking and give you a new pattern. Amen? That's why Romans 12:2 says, do not conform to the pattern of this world, but be transformed by the renewing of your mind. Then you will learn to know God's will for you, which is good and pleasing and perfect. So it's about the pattern. If you think negative thoughts, you'll become a negative person. You will likely find whatever you fix your focus on. If you decide to look for what's good in life, you'll find the good. If you decide to always look for what's bad about any given situation, you'll find the bad. And if you don't decide in advance to fill your brain with godly positive thoughts, your human nature will be more than happy to revert to its default setting, which is looking for what's negative. 2 Corinthians 10 verse 5, it says, we take captive every thought to make it obedient to Christ. Listen, your thoughts are not in control of you. You are in control of your thoughts.
13: You cannot have an obedient life without having an obedient thought life. I mean, I was a Christian for many, many, many years and loved God and couldn't figure out why I just kept having so many problems. And I didn't understand the stuff about the mind. I just thought that I couldn't help what I thought. Well, I can't help what I think. And I didn't have any idea that I could cast down wrong thoughts or I could shut my mind against thoughts. That I didn't have to just receive everything that fell into my head and just take it as my own and roll it over and over and over in my mind.
11: Your life is always moving in the direction of your strongest thoughts. In other words, what you tend to think about comes out in your life. In fact, the wisest guy in the Bible, Solomon, in Proverbs 23, described it this way. He said, "For as a person thinks in his heart, so is he." In other words, what do we know? The life you have is often a reflection of the thoughts you think. The life you have is a reflection of the thoughts you think. What you think determines who you become. In other words, if you think you can't do something, guess what? You probably won't, right? If you think you can, by God's grace, you probably will try, or at least you will try. If you fixate only on your problems, you get up and you say, man, the world is bad. It's going to hell in a handbasket. Life is hopeless. Guess what? You will get overwhelmed by 8 o'clock in the morning. But instead, if you actually renew yourself in the Holy Spirit, renew, saturate your brain in Scripture. If you believe with faith, no. Whatever comes today, it could be hard, but I can tap into God's strength. God has good stored up for me, good works he's planned in advance. You will actually discover some solutions and you're going to watch your faith grow. See, if you always feel like you're a victim of your circumstances, guess what? You will probably live like a victim for most of your life. But if you actually take the truth of God and say, no, I'm not a victim. I'm actually more than a conqueror by the love and power of Christ that work within me. You can overcome anything. The truth is, the life you lead is a reflection of the thoughts you think. Thoughts shape action. Action shapes behavior. Behavior shapes your destiny.
12: Get your mind going in the right direction and your life will go in the right direction. You're going to draw in what you're constantly thinking about. If you're thinking can't do it thoughts, I'm not enough, this problem's too big, you're drawing in defeat. That's making you weaker. Your gifts are being pushed down. Your faith is being diminished. How much further will you go? How much happier will you live? How much more of God's favor will you see if you'll guard your mind? If you'll be selective in what you're dwelling on? If you'll keep it stayed on Him?
11: There are lies that the devil actually peddles to you all the time. Do you ever find yourself thinking, I just can't change, Even if I try, I'll always be overweight. My family's always struggle with that. Or we'll always be in debt, My family, we're just not good with money. Or marriage, he's never going to change. I'm no good at relationships. Whenever I start to grow close, I do something to screw it up. In fact, I'm a screw up, I can't believe God would care about somebody like me. Listen to me. That's the voice of your enemy. He's waging war on the battlefield of your mind to keep you captive. You know what Jesus called Satan? A liar and a punk. Listen to this. He said, there is no truth in him. When he lies, this is the devil, he speaks his native language, for he is what? A liar and the father of lies. In other words, he gives birth to lies all the time. So understand, Satan is an enemy, and he's always looking for a place in your mind where you may agree with a falsehood that is not true. The devil will get you on either side. His whole strategy is to get you to buy into something that is untrue about God or yourself, to lead you away from God's freedom and healing and purpose for your life.
13: Everything with the devil is ever and never. It's never going to change, and it's always going to be that way. His favorite thing is to tell you how no good you are, and how all you do is make mistakes, and how your life is over, and you're never going to get over your past, and nobody cares about you, and you're not going to get the job, and you're not going to get the raise, and you'll never have a new car.
11: And before long, whatever thoughts you've been repeating, that's your default thinking. And if it's negative, it creates, guess what? A stronghold. Because if you believe a lie for long enough and your mind starts to act, well, this lie is true, you get stuck in a rut. I want you to imagine this. You guys see how this works? If you walked out in your front yard and you walked across your lawn in a certain pattern for 100 days straight, same line, same path to your car, thousands of steps, what do you think is going to happen to your lawn, right? You're going to create a pathway in your yard. Same thing. If you think on a lie for 100 days straight, you will start to believe the lie and it will create this neural pathway for your brain just to run off with it. You can call it stinking thinking. It's where lies get lodged in your mind and they create this stronghold you can't change. But with God's help, we're going to renew our minds like Paul says. We're going to actually stay off that old path. And you know what actually happens, by the way? If you stay off your lawn for 100 days, what happens? The grass grows back. I've got to put a new pathway in my brain towards God's truth. Paul says, do not conform to the what? Pattern of this world. You could translate that. Don't be conformed to the pathways of the world. These wrong patterns of thinking. But be transformed by what? Renewing of your mind. Paul's like, stay off that destructive, negative pathways of lies and replace it for God's truth.
12: Here's a simple principle. When a negative thought comes, erase it and replace it. It's not enough to just not think negative, because once you dismiss it, once you make that decision, I'm not dwelling on that. I'm not letting that worry in. That's good. The problem is, it'll come back in a few seconds. Once you erase the negative, replace it with a positive thought. Don't leave your mind empty. The thought comes, nothing good's in your future. Dismiss it. Don't give it the time of day. Then take the next step. Father, you promised the path of the righteous, my path, is getting brighter and brighter. You said my latter days will be better than my former days. When the thoughts come, this problem's too big. The opposition too strong. You'll never get past it. You can let that play and live defeated, discouraged, intimidated, or you can replace it with what God says. Father, you said when the enemy comes against me one way, you would defeat them and cause them to flee seven different ways. And yes, this may be too big for me, but I know it's not too big for you.
11: Maybe you're here and you think, you know, I'm not enough. My family wasn't enough. I'm not a good enough parent, or I can never get it all done. And you're gonna take the truth of God that says, I can do all things through Christ, who gives me what? Strength. Even when I'm weak, that's when Christ is at his strongest. Maybe you feel like I'll never be attractive enough. I don't like the way I look in the mirror. No. You are beautifully and fearfully and wonderfully made by the grace of God. He's given you beautiful gifts to make a difference in this world. Maybe you're like, Tim, I'm just always going to be miserable. I'm always going to feel depressed. No. The joy of the Lord can be your strength. The moment the liar whispers to you, you're going to be alone. I'm never alone. Christ has promised Jesus will never leave me, never forsake me. The devil whispers, no. You're nothing but a victim. No. God's word says, I am more than a conqueror through Christ who loved me and gave himself up for me. Amen? You have to declare war. I am not who others say I am. I'm not even who my own lying mind says I am. I am who God says I am. You will know the truth, and the truth will set you free. You cannot have a positive life when you have a negative, fear-filled mind. What comes into your mind comes out in your life. And so Paul says, take it captive. Every thought, capture that lie. Name it. I forbid you entry. Remove it and replace it with the truth of God. And by the power of God, you will break that stronghold, because Jesus holds the key that sets every prisoner free. Amen?

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1 Corinthians chapter 10, verses 12 through 13 says, "So, if you think you are standing firm, be careful that you don't fall. No temptation has overtaken you except what is common to mankind. And God is faithful. He will not let you be tempted beyond what you can bear. But when you are tempted, He will also provide a way out so that you can endure it." One of the dangers that lurks in the background for every believer is the element of backsliding. Backsliding is a silent process that takes place, and one needs to be on alert always to avoid this happening. Indeed, it is true we are sustained by grace, but the Bible tells us to be careful lest we still think we are still in good standing and fellowship with God. Sometimes you are left doing all the rituals, but the glory of God is departed. As a minister, I have seen church leaders backslide but are still in office. For example, living in adultery and still arguing and denying that they need to repent and be right with God. Many serving in the church are caught in this deception. Assistant pastors, church elders, church deacons, ordinary saints, just to name a few. Lord, have mercy upon us. Lord, have mercy upon us lest we fall. We know that your grace is sufficient to keep us from falling, but your word tells us to be careful lest it happens to us. Because you are holy and righteous, the God of integrity in the scripture tells us that, according to Acts chapter 10, verse 34, God is no respecter of persons. Your integrity is highlighted in the following scenarios. True to your word, you are no respecter of persons. The Bible gives us the chosen race, children of God in the wilderness, as an example of backsliding. Let us look in scripture what they did and did not do. The scripture warns us in 1 Corinthians chapter 10, verse 6, "Now these things occurred as examples to keep us from setting our hearts on evil things as they did." 1 Corinthians chapter 10, verse 7 says, "Don't degrade yourselves by worshiping anything less than the living God as some of them did. Remember, it is written, the people sat down to eat and drink and then rose up and dance and play." What did they do? Let us find out. Here's the narration from Exodus 32. When the people realized Moses was taking a long time to return from his trek up the mountain, they got together and approached Aaron. So everyone took out their gold earrings and handed them over to Aaron. He collected the gold they brought and used a tool to fashion an idol in the shape of a calf. When the people saw the calf Aaron made, they were elated. When Aaron saw how the people responded, he built an altar in front of the golden calf. The narration is clear that we are backslidden when we worship something else. Once you and I begin to have no time for God, we are backslidden in our own way. Let us take heed or pay special attention. It may not be a golden calf indicated above, but let it be known that one's golden calf may be a car or cars, a house or houses, a man or woman. You heard me right. God wants to be the first, the primary, not the secondary thing. Money, in search of money. We may not have mentioned the thing that is taking center before the Lord, but your spirit bears witness as you listen or watch this video. Sports, sports, sports. Lord, have mercy upon us. Lord, have mercy upon us lest we fall. We know that your grace is sufficient to keep us from falling, but your word tells us to be careful lest it happens to us. 1 Corinthians chapter 10, verse 8 says, "We must be careful not to engage in sexual sins as some of them did. In one day, 23,000 died because of sin." What did they do? Let us find out. Numbers chapter 25, verses 1 through 3 says, "Now it happened that while God's children were biding its time at Shittim, on the edge of the wilderness near Jericho,

0: Some of the men got mixed up with Moabite women. They got friendly and had sexual relations. The Moabites invited these men to participate in Moabite religious rituals and worship of their gods. And God's people bound themselves to the deity Baal of Peor, which made the Eternal One furious at his people. Lord, have mercy upon me. Lord, have mercy upon us, lest we fall. We know that your grace is sufficient to keep us from falling, but your word tells us to be careful lest it happens to us. 1 Corinthians chapter 10, verse 9 says, "Nor let us tempt Christ, as some of them also tempted, and were destroyed by serpents." What did they do? Let us find out. Exodus chapter 17, verse 2 says, "Once again the people complained to Moses, 'Give us water to drink, we're thirsty.' 'Why do you aim your complaints at me? Why are you testing the Eternal One?' But the people were so thirsty for water, they complained to Moses and levied accusations against him. 'Why did you lead us out of Egypt? Was it to kill all of us, our children and livestock included, with this thirst?' Moses had had enough of their complaints, so he cried out to the Eternal One, 'What am I supposed to do with these people and their relentless complaining? They are on the verge of stoning me.' God, speaking, said to Moses, 'Here's what I want you to do. Go on ahead of the people and take some of the elders of Israel with you. Also, be sure to bring your shepherd's staff, the one with which you struck the Nile. I will be there when you arrive, standing at the rock of Horeb. I want you to strike the rock with your staff, and when you do, water will flow out of it so that everyone will have enough to drink.'" Brothers and sisters, let us not tempt Christ through our murmurings, lest we backslide. You and I have to desist from complaining or murmuring. Let us desist from the temptation of doubting God's presence in our lives. When we cannot find what we want to let us not level accusations against God, we set ourselves to fall. Lord, have mercy upon me. Lord, have mercy upon us, lest we fall. We know that your grace is sufficient to keep us from falling, but your word tells us to be careful lest it happens to us.
1: The prophet Habakkuk said that God's eyes are too pure to behold sin. God can never compromise his standard of holiness. Sin stands between the sinner and the loving God. Why will a person call God and yet not receive a response? It is the problem of sin. There is no doubt that the hands of God are not too short, that they cannot save. However, people still perish. It is true that God is not dull of hearing, yet many people's calls are disregarded by him. The reason for all of these is that sin separates us from God. We limit the greatness of God when we begin to commit sins that will not allow him to prove his awesomeness in our lives. Oswald Smith once said that it is either the Bible takes you from sinning, or sin will stop you from studying it. Sinners will always be known to live their lives in isolation from God. No one will ever be bold to read and to study the Bible, or to come to the presence of God with filthiness. Sin has a way of separating us from God. It is not the judgment of sin that separates a man from God. It is sin itself. Remember that God had not yet pronounced judgment against the sin of Adam and Eve before they hid themselves from his presence. Sin isolates us from divine presence. The effect of sin will be more grievous if after we have given our lives to Christ, we choose to sin willfully. Do you ever wish to enjoy a sweet fellowship with the Holy Spirit? Do you want to live close to the heart of God? Once you remove the barrier of sin, your access to God cannot be denied. You may find it hard to believe this, but that's just the truth. He loves you and wants to associate closely with you.
2: Just as God kept forgiving the people of Israel despite their backsliding, he also is willing to forgive us. Unlike the real world, God has unlimited forgiveness cards to give.

through him might be saved. He that believeth on him is not condemned, but he that believeth not is condemned already, because he hath not believed in the name of the only begotten Son of God. John 3:16-18.

0: 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As always, you are encouraged to search the Word of God for yourself and heed only what is confirmed by Holy Spirit. Now, let's join in the session already in progress.
1: Well, the title of this message is The Seven Habits of a Godly Life. You should get every one of them down. Ask yourself the question, are you a godly person? So first of all, I want to define a couple of things. And first of all, I want to define what a habit is. And a habit is a recurring, often unconscious pattern of behavior that is acquired through frequent repetition. That's what a habit is, something we do over and over and over again. The second definition is simply this. What is a godly life? So what's godly? It's a life no longer seeking satisfaction through a sinful lifestyle, but is now surrendered to God and His will for your life. What is a godly life? A life no longer seeking self-satisfaction through a sinful lifestyle, but is now surrendered to God and His will for your life. In other words, we would call that a sanctified life. Not perfect, doesn't mean you never sin, but it means that your life is fully surrendered to Him. So I want to give you seven habits that every single believer ought to make as a part of their life. And the first one is this. The habit, first habit, is a life of prayer. And you'll recall one of my favorite passages, very simple, in Mark, that first chapter, when the disciples, they never quite got a hold of this. But the scripture says in chapter 1 of Mark, verse 35, in the early morning, while it was still dark, Jesus got up, left the house, and went away to a secluded place and was praying there. Simon and his companions searched for him. They found him and said to him, everybody's looking for you. And so that's sort of typical about the way people operate sometimes. Jesus is doing the most important thing in life, and they don't quite get that. And then again, for example, in the fourth chapter of Luke and the 42nd verse, when day came, Jesus left and went to a secluded place, and the crowds were searching for him and came to him and tried to keep him from going away from them. And he said to them, I must preach the gospel and so forth. Now, when we talk about a life of prayer, we're not talking about once in a while. We're talking about that every day you sense the need, the desire, and the joy, and the awesome power that comes through praying, talking to the Father. That is, it ought to be a habit. Something that is recurring in your life, not just when you get in trouble, when you get in need, but because you love God, because you're grateful for who He is and what He's doing in your life. And, for example, in the 11th chapter of Luke, the disciples came to Jesus and said, now, would you teach us to pray like John the Baptist teaches his disciples to pray? And so they saw something absolutely different about Jesus praying. It wasn't some ritual that people usually would go through in those days, but they could sense that He was talking personally to the Heavenly Father. So when I look at these verses and think about it, the truth is you can't live a godly life unless you have a prayer life. You can't. You live in a world, we all live in a world of temptation and trials and heartaches and burdens and sin, and everywhere you turn, there it is. You cannot live a godly life. I didn't say a life without any sin, but a godly life, and we defined what that meant. You can't live a godly life unless you have a good prayer life, because the prayer life keeps you connected to Almighty God, sensitive to His will and His purpose and His plan for your life. You don't pray, you won't live a godly life. And if you'll think about it, it's the most important activity of your life. I've been a Christian 73 years. And I got started off praying because my mother taught me to pray and taught me how important it was and would remind me, since my father died when I was 9 months of age, which I've told you, it was she and myself, and we didn't have much else but the two of us. She taught me to pray, to trust God, not to worry and fret, but just to trust Him and watch Him work in our life. So that's what I've been doing all of these years. And the second thing about her praying was that she wouldn't let me lie in the bed and pray. She had me to get out on my knees beside her and pray. The greatest lesson my mother probably ever taught me. And so when I think about how powerful that is in every single area of life, and I remember later on, I was already finished college and I was in seminary the second year. And I remember my place to pray was over in the corner of the living room because we only had, I was married then, only had a living room, a kitchen, and a bedroom. And so I had to find me a place to pray. Well, my mother had made me an African. So that's where I stretched that over in the corner. And I'll never forget one evening, I don't have an idea exactly when, I was praying. And it's like God said to me, whatever you accomplish in life, you'll have to accomplish on your knees. You can't trust your education. You can't trust your abilities and talents and skills. Whatever you accomplish, you'll have to accomplish on your knees. That was a great message to me as a young guy. Because what he was saying is this, whatever I do in your life is going to be a result of what you are willing to do in the area of submission to my will, giving me time, and listening to me. How grateful I am for that simple lesson. And if you're going to live a godly life, you've got to have a life of prayer. Secondly, the second habit is trust or faith, whichever word suits you best. And I love that 103rd Psalm and the 19th verse. And the Bible says the Lord has established His throne in the heavens, and His sovereignty rules over all. So if you'll think about what that verse says, if God Almighty has established His throne in the heavens, and watch this, His sovereignty, that is His all-knowing, supernatural, divine power, rules over everything, then what does that do? That gives me an awesome foundation to believe Him. Knowing that He's in charge, it doesn't make any difference what happens, how it happens, through whom it happens, for whatever reason, I know that God is in control and I can trust Him for whatever He allows in life. And I think that's why that verse is so important, is because if you don't trust Him, you're not going to pray. And you have to ask yourself the question, well, where is trust in your own spiritual life? Trust in the Lord with all your heart. Lean not to your own understanding. In all your ways acknowledge Him, and He'll direct your path. And I quote that verse to you very often because it is a basic verse. Now somebody says, well, what happens when we don't do that? Well, I'll tell you exactly what happens. And if you'll turn to the 37th Psalm, because people who do not pray and trust the Lord as they should, here's what they do. And this passage of Scripture warns us about it in the 37th Psalm in verse 1. Three times in these first nine verses, he says what? Do not fret because of evildoers. And he says, do not fret because of him who prospers in his way, because of the man who carries out wicked schemes. And he says, do not fret, it only leads to evil doing. So have a choice. I can either trust Him or I can fret about things. Now let's be honest, how many of you fret about things? Why, sure you do. We all have fretted about things. So remember this, a godly life has stepped beyond fretting to trusting. In other words, you have a choice. When you start fretting about something, if you think, wait a minute now, who's in charge? The Bible says God's His sovereignty rules over all. Therefore, if He rules over all, why am I fretting? I'm fretting because for the moment I'm not believing, I'm not trusting, I'm not believing that He can handle this situation. So three times in that psalm, he says, fret not, fret not, fret not. And when you and I are trusting Him, what happens? It builds intimacy with Him. And intimacy means that I have a relationship with Him. I don't have to introduce myself to Him. An intimate relationship with a person means that you are close not only to their heart, but their thinking. The way they think, the way they feel. An intimate relationship is what every husband and wife ought to have all the days of their life. Intimate relationship with God is you and He talk together. He listens to you, you listen to Him. You obey Him, He guides you. There's an awesome sense of intimacy in a life that trusts God. And if you want to know whether you're a trusting person or not, ask yourself this question: what am I worried about? If you can look around and say, I'm not worried about anything because you're trusting Him. Whatever you're worried about is God's long, awesome finger saying, you're not trusting me at this area of your life. A godly life is a life of trust. Third habit in this awesome life is the habit of meditation in the Word of God. Now, I don't know how you describe how important this is, but the Scriptures are there, and I want us to look at it for just a moment. And the psalmist said in this 63rd chapter, in the 6th verse, listen, when I remember you on my bed, I meditate on you in the night watches, for you've been my help. In the shadow of your wings, I sing for joy. My soul clings to you. Your right hand upholds me. Now, what does it mean to meditate? It means that I read it. It means that I think about it. I search my heart in the light of what God is saying. I ask Him whatever questions I have on my mind. I surrender whatever He brings to my mind. And meditating upon Him, here's what meditation does. Meditation is like looking into a mirror. But it is also looking beyond the mirror. That is, I see what God sees, and then I see beyond that, and I see Him. Your focus is on Him. And when you begin to focus on God, here's what happens. Worries drift away, concerns drift away. Your mind is no longer contaminated with all kinds of things that do not do you any good at all. And for example, that 119th Psalm and the 133rd verse, listen to what he says. Establish my footsteps in your word. Do not let any iniquity have dominion over me. Meditation keeps us fresh and alert and sensitive to whatever God wants to do in our life. So ask yourself the question, well, let's put it this way. Do you have a time in your life when just you and the Lord are together by yourself, and you have opened His Word, and you are reading the Word, and you're asking God to speak to your heart? And let me ask you this question. What do you think most people do last before they go to bed? What do they do? Now, we're not talking about how you dress. What do most people do right before they go to bed? Most people turn off the television right before they go to bed. Amen? It's the truth. They turn off the television. So what do? They carry to bed with them all the bad news, all the bad movies, or all the things that are going on. Instead of with God, they fill their minds with what the world has to say. Listen, if you meditate upon God's Word, you are not going to fret and worry, wake up in the middle of the night and churning over this and that and the other, for the simple reason your mind's full of the world's stuff. Meditation is an absolutely essential part of living a godly life. And where there's no meditation, you're not going to live a godly life. You can't. You think about when you get up in the morning, how much of the world crowds itself into your thinking. You have to get dressed, of course, and eat breakfast, and you got to get in your car and drive down the expressway or somewhere and finally get to work. And as soon as you do, it's chatter, chatter, chatter, chatter, chatter all the day. Or the keyboard's flying all the day and your mind is full. Then you've got to get back in your car, get back on the highway, and dodge the traffic again all the way home. And when you get there, you undress and try to relax, and then there's dinner. I can fill up your day and not even know you because that's what we do. And so where is God? Where is God's private time with you? What leads to a godly life is a time of being alone with Him, longing for Him, meditating upon Him, thinking about Him. And as I say again, the last thing you should do before you go to bed is not watch television. Listen to this. You can listen to what these commentators say about the world, and they don't agree. You can listen to the voice of God, and you got it right. That's the choice you have. You do not have to carry the world with you to sleep every night. You carry God Almighty with you. And then there's a fourth habit, very important one, and the one you hear me say all the time, obey God. And I want to go back to Deuteronomy 27, all the way back in the Old Testament, because he makes it so crystal clear in this 27th chapter and the 10th verse. God speaking through Moses to his people, here's what he said. He said, "You shall therefore obey the Lord your God and do his commandments and his statutes, which I command you today." And then down to chapter 28, verse 1. "Now it shall be," listen to this, "if you diligently," you know what that means? Consistently, diligently obey the Lord your God, "being careful to do all his commandments, which I command you today, the Lord your God will set you high above all the nations of the earth." He was talking about Israel. But put yourself in that position. When you and I obey God, think about this. We're walking on a higher level. Think about how the world lives. They live with all kinds of evil thoughts and busy, busy, busy, no time for God. You have chosen to follow Jesus. And to follow Him means you live on a higher level. It doesn't mean that you're looking down on other people. It just means that you have chosen to live by a standard that's higher than the world's standard. It doesn't mean that we're better than somebody else, but it means our lifestyle is better than the lifestyle of the world. And so ask yourself the question, now, do I have a habit of really praying and trusting and meditating upon the Word of God? And would I be considered an obedient child of God? So I would ask you this question. What in your life is the greatest threat to your obedience to God? Now stop right there. What's the greatest threat in your life to your obedience to God? What is that temptation, that trial, or whatever's going on that just threatens your desire, or your willingness, or you think your capacity to obey God? And how many times have you said it? And you said it as well as I can. The wise way to live is to obey God, then leave all the consequences and circumstances to God. Now, I will do that only if I have a life of prayer, only if I'm trusting, only if I'm meditating upon Him. That's the only way I'm going to do it. So these are simple habits that make your life what God wants it to be. And listen, think about this. There's nothing that can keep you from obeying and walking in these seven habits. Nothing, except the choice you make. You have to choose some things. You have to choose to go with them or with God. Have this or have God. Walk this way or have God's way. And so the reason I said seven habits, because remember we said a habit is a recurring, often unconscious pattern of behavior that's acquired through frequent repetition, something that you and I do continuously. Now, each thing I've mentioned so far you can do. The reason you do not do it is because you don't think it's important. Now, watch that. The reason we don't do things that are absolutely sacred, godly, awesome, life-changing, lifting habits is because we've decided to choose the world's way. And no matter who you are, how gifted you are, how much money you have, how wise you think you are, how much education you have, you cannot live a godly life, the best life, without practicing these seven habits. Now, what is the fifth one? The fifth habit is dependence upon the Holy Spirit. And somebody says, well, what does that mean? It means that I surrender my life, listen, to the indwelling presence of the Holy Spirit. And remember what Jesus said to his disciples. He said, sit down, wait in Jerusalem until you be endued. That is, until the Holy Spirit comes into your life. And when he does, then you'll be ready to do what I have called you to do. So I've given you some scriptures here. Some of them are familiar to you. Maybe some of them are not. But in Ephesians chapter 5, you remember what the scripture says in this particular passage. And let's look at verse 18. The scripture says, do not get drunk with wine, for that is dissipation or waste, but be filled with the Spirit. Now, if I took a quart-sized jar and set it up here, and I had it half full of water, you would say, well, it's only half full. It would only be full when it's up to the top brimming, complete. When he says, that Greek verb says, be ye being filled, which means it's a continuous thing. In the morning when you get up amidst your prayer or before you, when you're meditating, before you even get out of the bed, you should say, Lord, I just want you to fill me with your Spirit today. Now, here's what that means. Jesus said to his disciples in Luke, before you do what I called you to do, wait in the city of Jerusalem until you be endued, until the Holy Spirit has come upon you to indwell you, for the simple reason you are not equipped to do what I've called you to do apart from the indwelling presence of the Holy Spirit, who will empower you. He will empower you, teach you how, give you guidance and direction to do what I've called you to do. Now, most people don't have any idea who the Holy Spirit is. You are. As a follower of Jesus, as a believer of Christ, you've trusted him for your salvation. You are now already indwelt by the third person of the Trinity, who is the Holy Spirit. He's dwelling within you. Well, why is he there? Listen to what Jesus said to his disciples. He said, sit down in Jerusalem until you're ready. You're not ready. You're not ready until the Holy Spirit comes upon you. The truth is, you and I are not ready each day of our life to live out our life apart from the indwelling presence of the Holy Spirit. That is the third person of the Trinity who indwells each one of us. And if you look at these verses, Ephesians, look at Ephesians chapter 1. In him you also, after listening to the message of truth, the gospel of your salvation, having also believed, you were sealed in Christ, in him, with the Holy Spirit of promise. That is, one of his works, one of the works of the Holy Spirit is the seal. That is, when you got saved, you were sealed. The Holy Spirit seals you as a child of God. And the scripture also says that you are sealed, the fourth chapter, that 30 verse, you are sealed unto the day of redemption. That is, you're sealed to the day God calls you home forever. So that when you and I choose to disobey God, we choose to sin against the Holy Spirit who is within us and whom God sent into our life to enable us to become, to be, to do, to accomplish whatever he has in life. So you're never alone. You're indwelt by God, the Holy Spirit, who is there to enable you, help you, encourage you, strengthen you, heal you, you name it. He's there because we need God in our life, and he knew we would. And so what you have to ask is this. Are you depending upon the Holy Spirit to help you do what God wants you to do? Are you, for example, do you sense that you're sort of living your life and it's the world against you or you against? And many people feel that way. They feel like that, well, I'm a Christian, but, and they name all these things that are tough in life. You have God living within you, ready to release in and through you that which you need at the moment to have whatever God has in mind. And listen, otherwise, how can you live within the peace? Peace isn't something we conjure up. Peace is the awesome gift of God. So when you and I waken in the mornings, our first thoughts ought to be about Him. And this is why I said habits, something that happens continually. And amidst what we're thinking early in the morning, we thank God that we have the Holy Spirit to guide us and lead us and point us the right direction. And put it this way, you're in the midst of doing whatever you're doing, you get a phone call or some interruption and something, you think you have a decision to make. First thing you should think is, God, guide me. Show me what to do. Help me to know Your will in this situation. You have the answerer, the Holy Spirit, living within you to give you clear direction in your life. At any moment, you need clear direction, and also to empower you or to give you the courage and the faith to do what you need to do. God doesn't leave us alone to live it out. He gives us whatever we need to do whatever He's called us to do at any point in our life, at any time, if we trust Him. If you see, this is why I'm saying these are seven habits. This becomes so much a part of your life, you don't even have to think about it anymore. It's just the way you live. It's who you are. These are the habits of your life. They're life-changing habits. They are godly habits that enable you to live the kind of life that you really and truly want to live. And then, of course, there is the sixth one, and that's giving to God and to others. And in this sixth chapter of Luke, which is a very, very familiar chapter, you remember what he says? Give, and it should be given to you. Good measure. He says, listen, they will pour into your lap a good measure, pressed down, shaking together, running over, for by your standard of measure, it will be measured to you in return. When I think about giving to God, my favorite example of that is, I was thinking about this last night. My first Sunday school teacher was this, naturally I was probably 3 or 4 years old, somewhere thereabouts, because I started school at 5, which was too early, never ever caught up. But I went to Sunday school every Sunday, and I remember all the chairs were different colors, green, red, yellow, blue, and so forth. And then the Sunday school teacher was this, I don't know how tall she was, but she looked like she was about 10 feet tall to me, kind of sitting down. She had black hair, sweet, wonderful lady, and they came around to take the offering. And I remember my mother would always give me a few pennies to drop in. She would never let me go without having something to give. So before I could count, my mother taught me to give to God. So when I got my first job, which was a paper route, I made $4 a week. Well, I was grateful to God. I thought, I can't give God change. I gave Him a dollar, which was 25%. I never thought about that. I just thought about what did God get. Then after that, I had a paper route, and I made $16 a week. And so I gave God more than a tithe on that. And then all of my life, I've never just tithed, never. For the simple reason I learned very early in life, you cannot outgive God. And watch this. Secondly, you can't even predict what you're going to need. And if you can't predict what you're going to need, how are you going to manage all of that? So we give to God and trust Him to do exactly what He promised to do. And so I gave you this simple example that many of you have heard before because it's one that so impressed my life. I knew the Lord had called me to preach. I was finishing high school. I wanted to go to college. No money. I had $75 to my name. And I told my friend one night, standing on a street corner, that I felt like God was calling me to preach. Now, I needed to go to school, but I didn't have any money. And so we were standing there talking, and by the sovereign power of Almighty God, the pastor of the church came walking by. This is in the evening. We're standing on a street corner. Now, in those days, we didn't have TV, so you sort of met on a street corner and talked. And so he said to Mr. Hammock, he said, Mr. Hammock, come on here just a moment. He said, Charles, he believes God's called him to preach, and he wants to go to school, but he doesn't have any money. You think you can help him? So he said to me, he said, well, Joe, come by and see me and let's just talk. Went by to see him in a couple of weeks, sat down, told him my heart about what God was doing. And in a few short weeks, I had a letter giving me a four-year scholarship with all my expenses paid to go to college. Now, that didn't begin with my $4 in the paper route. That began with when my mother taught me to give to God. So I never questioned the matter of giving to God. When you obey God, and that becomes a habit of your life, you will never be in need any further than God is using that need to do something in your life. So you have to ask yourself the question, is that going to be one of the habits in your life? And the Bible says that God loves a cheerful giver. So if He loves a cheerful giver, what about those who are stingy, who don't give God? I'll tell you why God's not pleased, because here's what it says. I can do without Him. I'll handle it. I can manage. I don't need God to manage my money. Think about how foolish that is. Your money could burn up overnight. The situation could be that you'd lose it all overnight. You have nothing. But listen to this carefully. You will never be in the situation where you don't have anything, because you have God living within you, and everything you need, God has promised to provide. An awesome habit in our life. Then I would give you the seventh habit, and that is a very important one, and that is the habit of forgiving other people. And the scripture, one of the very clear scriptures in Ephesians chapter 4, and we've all read it many times before, but it's the truth, and we read it again and again and again. And the scripture says, listen, be angry and yet do not sin. Do not let the sun go down on your anger. Do not give the devil an opportunity. Very, very important passage. And then he says, in verse 30, don't grieve the Holy Spirit of God by whom you were sealed at the day of redemption. Then he says in verse 31, let all bitterness and wrath and anger and clamor and slander be put away from you, along with all malice. Be kind one to another, and tender-hearted, forgiving each other, just as God in Christ has also forgiven you. Is that always easy? No. It's difficult sometimes to be forgiving to people who have done certain things to you. And I think one of the worst situations is when you've been betrayed. When you have trusted, really trusted somebody, done your best to help them in lots of ways, and then they betray you. They do what would be the last thing you think that they would do in your life. And yet we have to be forgiving. And think about Judas. Of all the people who ever lived who had a great opportunity, who blew it, he was a traitor to the Son of God. He betrayed Him. He lived as if he were one of them. He lived as if he were a true, genuine disciple, and he betrayed the Son of God. Betrayers are still out there, and yet we have to be willing to forgive and to trust God to take care of that no matter what happens. So if I love the Lord, I will forgive no matter what. Now, here are seven habits. Listen carefully. I could have done this in a lot of different ways, but I wanted you to see every verse and to get all seven habits down so that every single person in here fully understands the seven habits by which you live a godly life, a life that will be blessed over and over and over again in many, many different ways. But it's a choice you make. And I would suggest that you make a choice right now. We're going to pray in a second. And in this prayer, I'm going to pray that you'll be wise enough and say to God, Lord, I want these seven habits in my life, and I will begin today working them into my life. It's a working process into your life. Will you live up to all of them every day? No. But here's what you do. You ask God to forgive you. Show me why I tripped up on that one, Lord, And I just reaffirm my desire to be forgiving to others or whatever it might be. Lord, I was too busy. This morning I got up and ran off. Forgive me for not stopping to meditate upon your word, to surrender my life to you, yield myself to you. Made a mistake, God. I don't want to do that again. You don't think God will correct you? Yes, He will. He will correct you. He'll give you enough trouble one morning after you get up and ignore Him that you won't forget it. Listen, you know what? It's because He loves us. Think about it. There's a whole Bible full of truth. But I believe those seven habits absolutely will transform your life and lead you to be able to accomplish in life more than your heart could ever desire. Now, if you're here this morning and you're not a Christian, you're not saved, you never trusted Jesus as your Savior, I understand this is probably a little bit beyond you. But let me say this. You'll never understand or be able to enjoy life at its best until you surrender your life to Christ. Because you can't ever lose surrendering to Jesus. Never. You say, well, what do I have to do? You ask the Lord to forgive you of your sin? Not because you deserve it, but because Jesus went to the cross, died on the cross, shed His blood for you, paid your sin debt in full, the Bible says, and therefore when you ask God to forgive you, because of what He's done for you, He paid your debt. God forgives you and makes you a child of God. Then you begin the practice of these seven habits. What an awesome life you have before you. And I trust that you'll do it. Father, we love you and praise you and thank you for the Word of God from Genesis 1:1 to the last verse of the Revelation. And this morning we're praying that you'll give us wisdom to recognize that with these seven habits, everything else will fall in place. That we will open a door to the best of your blessings. And I pray for somebody here today who is unsaved, who've never trusted you as their Savior, that they would be willing to ask you to forgive them of their sins. Believe that Jesus went to the cross and paid our sin debt in full. And by trusting His death at Calvary, the shedding of His blood, that confession and repentance brings forth salvation. And following salvation, we would develop these seven awesome life-transforming habits in our life. And Lord, I pray that for all of us today, and that somebody seated here who's not saved would be willing to ask you to forgive them and to cleanse their heart and surrender their life to you right now. And we thank you for it. In Jesus' name, amen.

Hello, this is Franklin Graham. I just want to say thank you, just let you know how much we appreciate your prayers and standing with us with your financial support. God has allowed us to meet so many needs this year, helping people around the world and doing it in Jesus' name. Let me take a moment just talk about Ukraine. We had no clue what we were going to get into in Ukraine, but we had been handing out shoeboxes in that country for over 30 years. We had almost 3,000 churches that we have distributed shoeboxes through. And so we just started working with the churches and sending them money so that they would have funds to help feed people that were running from the battle, that needed transportation, that needed shelter. And so we just said, who would know the needs of a community better than the church? So we just started helping the church. And then we started going in with medicine, put it in a hospital. We started taking food. So far, it's 100 million pounds of food, and we've been able to hand it out in Jesus' name. And then here come storms, hurricanes and tornadoes that tear communities apart, flooding in Florida, one of the worst hurricanes they've had there in years. And Samaritan's Purse volunteers and individuals are there working and doing it in Jesus' name, helping people, seeing people come to faith in Christ. Everywhere, whether it's Ukraine, whether it's tornadoes or hurricanes, seeing people come to Christ. And then we're still cleaning up after storms from last year, like in Mayfield, Kentucky, where we're in the process of helping people rebuild homes. We're doing that right now. And that will go on probably for another year or more. So wherever we go in this new year, we're going to go in Jesus' name. I want people to know that God loves them, that He cares for them, that Christ came to this earth to take our sins, that He died and shed His blood on the cross. He was buried for our sins, and on the third day, God raised His Son to life. And this is the message that the world needs to hear. I don't have any hope in these politicians. I don't have any hope in Washington. They're not going to solve the problems. Only Jesus can solve the problems. And when there's a storm or a war or a famine or whatever, we're going to be there and do it in His name. So thank you for your prayers. Thank you for your support. And as we go into this new year, I have no clue what God's going to get us involved in, but wherever it is, we're going to make sure they know that God loves them and cares for them. God bless you, and thank you for your prayers. Thank you for your support. God bless you, and thank you for your prayers. Thank you for your support.

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0: 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Now, let's join in the session already in progress.
1: Jesus Christ came to earth, and in Matthew chapter 4, verse 17, you'll find these words written. His first public statement, I keep going back to it because you cannot improve on truth. Jesus said these words, his first statement, Matthew 4:17. He had just come out of the wilderness full of the Holy Spirit, And he declared, verse 17, it says, and from that time forward, Jesus began to preach, repent, for the kingdom of heaven has arrived on earth. That's what's written in that verse. So Jesus came announcing not a democracy, not a republic. He didn't announce the entrance of a religion. He announced the entrance of a kingdom. A kingdom is defined as, and you want to write this down if you don't remember, a kingdom is defined as the governing authority and influence of a king over a territory, impacting it with his will, his purpose, and his intent. I repeat that. A kingdom is the governing influence and authority of a king over his territory, which is normally called his domain, and he impacts it with his purpose, his will, and his intentions. In other words, a kingdom is not a religion. It is a government and its impact on a territory. That's why a king must have a dominion. And that's why when a king is with his dominion, it is called a king dominion, a kingdom. You cannot be a king without territory. You got to rule something. And you cannot be a king without people. You got to have citizens. And so Jesus didn't come to earth to introduce a religion. He came to introduce a government that had been driven from earth by man's disobedience. Actually, what Adam did was what you would call civil war. He fought against his own country. And what you would call that then, in practical terms, is secession. To secede means that a piece of the country decide to become independent from the whole country. Or Adam can also be described as committing high treason. Treason is when you gave authority to a person and you trusted them with the authority and they used it against you. Adam did that. Remember Genesis 1:26, it says, and God said, let us make man in our own image and likeness. And he says, and let them have dominion over the earth. In other words, God gave Adam authority under delegated power. And Adam used the authority to cut the territory off from the government of heaven. Jesus came to earth, as the Bible calls him in Corinthians chapter 15, calls Jesus the second Adam. Why? Because he is man coming again in the original form, and that's why his announcement is so important. He says, repent. The word repent means change your mind. Change the way you think. Why? Because the government of heaven has returned to earth. That was the great announcement. Actually, Jesus came to, can I put this in a practical term? He came to give out citizenship immigration forms. That's why he says, come unto me. All of you are weighted down with all this struggle trying to make a living, and I will give you rest from your labor. Why? Take my government's yoke upon you, because my government's yoke is easy, and to live in my country is light. Citizenship. And the only way to become a genuine, true, original citizen is to be born into a country. And that's why Nicodemus, when he asked Jesus, how can a man enter the country of heaven? Christ was very simple. He says, you must be born again. You were born into the kingdom of darkness. You were born into the kingdom of the flesh. Now you got to be born into the kingdom of God. In other words, citizenship, God wants it to be natural. And that is why it's important to understand a kingdom. Now, here's something about a kingdom. And I mentioned to you about the governor of the Turks and Caicos Islands because, you see, he still represents what I'm trying to teach you. He is not from the Turks and Caicos Islands because the Turks and Caicos Islands are still a territory of Great Britain. In other words, they are one of the last colonies of Great Britain. So they had to send someone in there to run the place from England. He's called the governor. And his job is to make sure that whatever England wishes happens in the Turks and Caicos Islands. He doesn't speak their language. He speaks differently from what they speak. He doesn't look like them. He has a different pigmentation. His culture is not like theirs because he was born somewhere else. You see, when the governor comes into the territory, he is different from the people. So he has to teach them his new language. We call it tongues. He doesn't act like the people. That's why the Bible says, do not walk in the flesh, because he ain't flesh. Walk in the spirit, and you will not fulfill the desires of your old culture. So he came to change your culture by possessing you. He doesn't think like the people in the colony. He came to give them the thoughts of God. So when God says, my thoughts are not your thoughts, and my ways, ways means my lifestyle, are not like yours, he said, therefore come, let us reason together. Why? So you can walk in the spirit, no longer in your old culture. It's impossible to say you are in the kingdom of God and not change. The Holy Spirit, therefore, is the governor that God sent to the kingdom. He sent it to the colony. And the Holy Spirit is in this place to turn this place into heaven. Now, we are now in session, I don't know, maybe number 8 or something, so you missed a lot already. But I want to pick up here where we talk about who is the Holy Spirit. Just a couple of thoughts about the primary goal of Jesus, why Jesus came to earth. Number one, the priority of God is the return of his kingdom influence on earth. That's what God wants. His number one goal is to have his kingdom on earth again. God is not interested in a religion. And God is not interested in your rituals. God is not interested in all of your traditions and all the things that you've been doing. God has only one interest, and that is to have his kingdom government return to earth. And this is why we keep teaching over again and again that the kingdom of God is God's number one priority. And I quote it to you again. Jesus said it without any question. Matthew 6, verse 33. He said, but seek ye first the kingdom of God. Make that your first priority, and everything else will be added to your life. He was telling us that the number one interest, the number one principle of God, the number one concern and commitment of God is his kingdom on earth. So the key to the influence of the kingdom of God on earth is important. The Bahamas used to be under Great Britain. And they made us just like Britain. We drive on the left-hand side like Britain. We drink tea instead of coffee like Great Britain. We wear short pants and suits, long socks. You used to see us walking around when we was kids like Great Britain. We learned all their songs. We learned all their history. As a matter of fact, the Bahamian knows nothing about Africa, even though 90% of them came from Africa. Because when a kingdom takes over your life, they wipe out your history and give you theirs. Say amen. God wants you to forget about your sin life and only learn about heavenly thinking. That's the goal of a kingdom, to wipe out your past and give you its past.
2: Yes,
1: sir. The Bible says, all who believe in him, they have become new creatures. All things have been washed away, and then they brainwash you again with new things. Give God a praise for a new way of thinking. Paul says, be not conformed to this world's way of thinking, but be ye transformed by what? The renewing of your mind. That means the Holy Spirit is sent to earth to basically brainwash you, or to wash your brains from sin thinking, guilt thinking, depression thinking, fear thinking, you know, confusion and frustration, and to give you, I like what Paul says, God didn't give you the spirit of fear, but of power and love and a sound mind. Give God a praise for a new way of thinking. You cannot live in this country called heaven on earth unless you have mental transformation by the Holy Spirit. And he does it by teaching you the history of heaven. That's what the word of God is. It's heaven's history on earth. So the key to the influence of the kingdom in this colony is the presence of the governor. And the governor is the Holy Spirit. Now, number three, the Holy Spirit is heaven's governor on earth. Therefore, the return of the Holy Spirit is the most important act of redemption in God's program. Let me make a statement. Thank you, Lord. The most important person on earth is the most misunderstood person on earth. It's the Holy Spirit. The most important person on earth is a person you cannot see with your eyes. And it's the Holy Spirit. Because the Holy Spirit is the only evidence of the presence of heaven. A few moments ago, I told you I was with the governor of the Turks and Caicos Islands from Great Britain. And you know, in that room, he was the only evidence that the Queen was present. So everyone who shook his hands, we had to bow. We had to say, Your Excellency. Why? Because he was the government of Great Britain. He was the monarchy. He was Queen Elizabeth. Can a man be a woman? Absolutely, yes. In that case. Well, can a woman be called son of God? Yes. As many as believed on him, male or female, they have the power, the authority to call themselves a female. I'm a son of God. Why? I represent a son, even though I'm a woman. Give God a hand for representing the government. Praise God. It's not about gender. It's about backup. You're being backed up by the government when you show up. Praise God. He's the most important person on earth. And point number four, the primary and principal goal of God the Father for sending Jesus was to restore the governor to the colony. To give the influence of heaven back to earth. There was a scripture read tonight that is the heart of my teaching tonight. And that is, he says, wait here until you receive the promise of the Father. Jesus said, I came to earth so that you might receive the promise of the Father. In other words, my father made a promise somewhere, and I came to deliver on the promise. Praise God. The Holy Spirit is called the promise of the Father. Matter of fact, in the book of Acts, it says, this spake he concerning the Holy Spirit. When did the Father promise to send him? He promised to send him the day we lost him. I'm going to quote it for you. He promised to send him back the day we lost him. We lost him in Genesis chapter 3. It's the very day that my forefather Adam and your forefather Adam turned our backs on the government, cursed the king, cut ties with the country, and decided to become independent. And that very day is when the Father said, the woman shall have a seed. And that seed shall come into the earth, and he shall crush your head, referring to the illegitimate kingdom king, Satan. Head means authority, government, power. He will come to take back what was stolen and deliver it back to the children who lost it. It was the promise of the Holy Spirit. Let me just say something to you. It's very important. When Adam sinned, follow me now, look at me. When Adam sinned, let me ask you some questions. Did Adam lose earth? No, still on earth. Did he lose his body? No. He lived 930 years. Did Adam lose his mind? No, still thinking. Did Adam lose his eyes? He still could see. Did Adam lose the animals? They were still here. Did Adam lose the fish and the sea? No. Matter of fact, if you came to Adam on Monday when he didn't sin, and you came on Tuesday after he sinned, you would still see nothing changed. He lost nothing that you could see. You're getting it. He lost the invisible governor. So God made a promise. He says, look, I know you messed up, Adam, but the woman, the same woman that Satan used, I'm going to use a woman too. And I'm going to come into the human race legally, and I'm going to bring back the government legally. He's going to be in one body legally, and he's going to come and crush your authority and take back. And he's going to give back to the children what they lost. What did they lost? They lost the Holy Spirit. That was the promise. So Jesus came to earth really, really, primarily not to die on the cross. Not to be buried in the grave. Not to be resurrected. That was not his primary purpose. Let me ask another question to prove it. If Jesus came to earth, was very good, healed everybody, fed people, walked on the water, he was crucified, capital punishment, he died, they buried him, he rose again, and then he left. Would that help us? We'd still be in sin. All of that didn't help us. Because all of that process, read my lips, was a means to an end. He couldn't wait to get to the end. The end was when he rose again, the Bible says, he said to them, meet me in Galilee. I want to meet you in Galilee. Why? I got one major act left. It's the most important act. And that act was strange. The Bible says he went to each one of them and he held their heads and he breathed on them and said, receive the Holy Spirit. Then he left. See, the whole thing was that act. Bringing the influence of heaven back to earth and putting it back where it was, in the body of a human. That's why the Bible says your temple, your body is the temple of the Holy Spirit, the governor. Can I make a statement, very important statement? The Holy Spirit is the kingdom. What is the kingdom? A government. He is the kingdom. He is the only contact you have with your country, heaven. That is why I don't care who you got in your life. If you don't have the Holy Spirit, you are still an illegitimate country. Walking on two legs. You are a foreigner. You are an illegal immigrant without the Holy Spirit. And that's why there's no peace. You know, illegal immigrants got to keep running and hiding and watching. Or watching with their shoulder. Why? Because when you are not in touch with your country, you're not at home, you're always suspicious, afraid, live in fear. The Bible says God has not given you the spirit of fear. He said, but we cry, Abba, Father, by the Holy Spirit. He came to teach us to say, Abba. Not only is the King my Lord, the King is my family. Boy, I can't wait to teach sometime, and maybe, you know, in 2008, when I get to start talking about kingdom, kingdom relationship with the country's government. That's heavy stuff, man. You realize that we are the only kingdom in history where every citizen is family to the king? Listen, friends, this is a strange kingdom. Glory, hallelujah. If you go to England as a British citizen, you cannot go into Buckingham Palace. Why? You are not family. Even though you are a citizen, you are not family. But in the kingdom of God, it's a strange kingdom. Not only is the king your king, but he's the king of kings. So the Bible says, come boldly into the throne room.
2: Thank you, God. Jesus, thank you.
1: When I was in England a few weeks ago, we went past Buckingham Palace again. We always go there, you know. And you can't get near the palace. There's a big yard between the palace and the gate. The gate's like 10, 15 feet high. Then they got soldiers all over the place. You can't even get near. Why? Because you ain't family. The Bible says he was not afraid to call us brothers. How can your Savior also be your big brother? How can your King also be your brother? Because in the kingdom of God, we all one family. You ought to praise God. I say you ought to praise God. It's a mind-blowing kingdom. And that's why God becomes a little concerned when you become, you know, so intimidated by the relationship between he and you that you become afraid to even approach him. He loved you so much, he came down to approach you. To take away your fear of him. That's why he became man, Randy. Because he wanted you to not be afraid of him. Your family. Imagine family with divinity. Give him a praise, just a couple of seconds. Worship. Family with divinity. My Father is a divine God. The Bible says we are partakers of the divine nature. The word nature there actually means genetics. It's a strange Greek word. We are partakers of the divine gene. Glory, hallelujah, Constance. Notice I have the gene of God. That means when you sin, you become uncomfortable because it's not in your genes to sin.
3: Yes, sir. Yes, sir.
1: That's why you hate to do wrong, because even though you do it, you feel guilty. It is your genes reacting. Guilt is a genetic response to abnormal living. Conviction is when the governor tells you, you know that's wrong. So you get two wonderful things to help you not sin. You got the gene, and you got the governor. So live right so you don't upset in both of them. Can I hear an amen? You live clean, both of them happy. Your gene's happy. You can walk around and don't be ashamed. Look at nobody. They can't talk about you. No matter what they say, there's no guilt. Why? Because my genes are happy. I live holy. Now, I want you to write this list down. Who is the Holy Spirit? This may sound like an obvious question, but it's not an obvious question. Because the Holy Spirit, as I said, is the most misunderstood person on earth. He is also the most misunderstood part of the Trinity of God. Many people think the Holy Spirit is a smoke in a room. Or the Holy Spirit is some mist that comes into a place and people fall on the ground. That's not the Holy Spirit. Write this down. The Holy Spirit is not a it. People say, do you feel it? You got it? He's not an it. Jesus never, ever referred to the Holy Spirit as an it. He always, perpetually, constantly used the word he. Matter of fact, one time he wanted to make it so clear, he said, and when he, the Holy Spirit, comes. He said, now he could have said, when the Holy Spirit comes. But he said, no, no, no. I want to make sure you know that he's a person. And when he, the Holy Spirit, comes, he will lead you into all truth. He. Number two, the Holy Spirit is not a cloud. I think we have been so bitterly confused by religion, especially spooky religion. And some of the religions and the groups around today have destroyed the dignity of the Holy Spirit by creating apparitions of his so-called presence. Did you see the smoke tonight? There was a cloud in the room. Ooh. He's a person, not a cloud. Number three, the Holy Spirit is not a feeling. I think we have relegated him to some strange pimple rising experience. Goose pimples. Ooh. You know, some people come to a corporate worship experience so pent up with frustration that when they can't take it no more, they run around screaming, roll on the ground, and they call it the Holy Ghost. Mm-mm. You were simply releasing tension. He's not a feeling. He's a person. You don't need to make noise to experience the Holy Spirit. You don't need to be loud to experience the Holy Spirit. You don't need drums and cowbells and screaming and shouting and clapping to feel the Holy Spirit. Matter of fact, if you read the Bible carefully, most of the time when he showed up, it was in quietness. Not feelings. Now, let me just say this. The Holy Spirit is not a feeling, but he could affect your emotions. He's not a feeling, but he could affect your emotions to cause you to feel his presence. But he's not a feeling. Number four, the Holy Spirit is not a mist. I've been hearing some funny things in my life, so I mean, just strange. You know, I saw particles in the presence, particles in the room. Particles. That was condensation. Y'all were sweating. And when the hot air rise and the cool air hit it, it turned into petals of droplets of you know, water. And it looked like, you know, that was sweat. Now don't get me wrong. I believe the Holy Spirit could manifest himself and do different things. But 99% of the time, it is not him. Because he doesn't want to spook you. He's a person. Matter of fact, you can learn through this series that he's a very respectable person. You can hurt his feelings. He can actually be hurt. You can grieve him. The Bible says you can grieve him. It's a person. Number five, the Holy Spirit is a person. Say that with me. The Holy Spirit is a person. Who is the Holy Spirit? First, he's a person. Number two, the Holy Spirit is a personality. Every person has a personality. That's why they're called a person. What makes you a person is that you have qualities and characteristics that distinguish you from us. So we call you a separate person. The Holy Spirit is a distinct personality. He has his own style. He's a person. And number three, the Holy Spirit is a character. He has characteristics. Matter of fact, it's incredible that the Holy Spirit not only has characteristics, but he also has senses. Now, I got to be careful what I say here. When I use the word sense, I'm using it to communicate to you the same way you have five physical senses, he's got many spiritual senses. The same way you can hear physically, the Holy Spirit can hear spiritually. The same way you can discern or smell, he can discern spiritually. The same way you can see, the Holy Spirit can see spiritually. The same way you can be touched, the Holy Spirit can be touched with the feeling of your infirmities. He can feel. Let me tell you why I'm teaching you this tonight. Because 90% of you in this room don't know who lives in you. You have no relationship with this person because no one has sat you down and opened your eyes to say you have someone habitating you. Someone. Let me just say something very interesting. Years ago, I learned this. When you ignore a person, they stop talking to you. I'm going to say this again. This gets deep. The more you ignore a person, the more they ignore you. Have you noticed? If you don't refer to me, eventually, I figure, you're interested in me. Think. If you don't talk to me, after a while, I begin to figure, you know something? I'm not important to you. If you keep ignoring me when I talk to you, eventually, I should have a little bit of sense to say, you know something? You really don't want to listen to me. I know why you're quiet. He's a person. Jesus spoke about him so practical. He said, he, the Holy Spirit, will teach you all things. Now, I used to be a teacher in the classroom. And let me tell you something. Nothing is worse as a teacher than a class of students who don't want to learn. That's the only reason why a teacher wants to quit. Is when they run into a group of kids who have no interest in learning. You want to quit teaching. The Holy Ghost is ready to quit. He tell you, take this loaf of bread to Sister Jones. And you go, that's just my thought. And he goes, now wait a minute, you're ignoring me. And he tells you five times that day. And so he stops talking. And two things happen. Number one, you miss the blessing. And Sister Jones is hungry. Holy Spirit says, get up out of bed now and pray for Pastor Miles. Pray right now, pray. Boy, I'm tired, you know, I say, I had a long day. Holy Spirit says, look, look, I need a human vessel because I cannot interfere without your permission to help Brother Miles. That's just my mind, girl. I'm tired. And so you stay in bed. Next, you hear a plane crashing. Pastor Miles is dead. If you ignore a person, they eventually stop talking. We listen to people more than we listen to him. We seek other people's advice more than we seek his. That's why we don't like to pray. Because prayer is you and your teacher hanging out together and you listening to him and you saying what he tells you to say. But you ignore him. Some of you have not heard the Holy Ghost for a long time. You know why? I don't blame him. You get up in the morning, never refer to him. You don't pray. You run out after you eat your cornflakes. You sit in traffic, get mad all day, never refer to him. You make your decisions. You buy your stuff. You invest your stuff. You run your business. You go about your job. You go to school. And never, and the whole day, never refer to him. And you do that for 7 years. So he's quiet. Listen, you have to literally learn to fellowship with the Holy Spirit. He is a person who has senses. You can grieve him. The Bible says, do not grieve the Holy Spirit. How do you grieve him? By ignoring his voice, the Bible says. The Bible says, if you hear his voice, harden not your heart. Write the word heart down there. The word heart actually means mind. That means he's going to speak to you in your thoughts. And you harden. That means, I ain't going to do that. That's just not, that ain't God. That ain't right. And that's just my mind. He said, no, that's me. So you harden your mind. He has senses. Write this down. The Holy Spirit has feelings. You can hurt his feelings. And I quoted that many times tonight. The Bible says the Holy Spirit will not always strive with man. For you can grieve him. I hope from this series your life will change. Where you begin to listen to the most important person on earth and the most important person from heaven. And it's not the angels. The angels are not the government. They work for the government. But he is the government. The Holy Spirit. Write this down. The Holy Spirit is God. Glory, hallelujah. The Bible refers to him as the Spirit of

Bible says in John 4, God is spirit. They that worship him must worship him in spirit. Why? He is God. I love what Jesus said. Oh, Christ says, if you sin against the Holy Spirit, you can never be forgiven. I think I better explain that because it's very important. The only sin that Jesus said you can never be forgiven of is a sin against the Holy Spirit. Why? Let me explain it. I need you three guys to help me. Because you got to see how this works, okay? All right. Can you stand up there quick and just face that way? Okay. Now that's God the Father. Can you stand here in the middle? That's God the Son. Can you stand back here? That's God the Holy Spirit. Now all three of them are one. But God has expressed himself in three unique dimensions for the purpose of redemption. Let me put it another way. You are also a Trinity. You are three in one. So what's the big deal about understanding a Trinity when you yourself are one? You have a body, you are a spirit, and you have a soul. And you are all in one walking around. You are a Trinity. You're just like your Father. He made you in his image. The same components. Now, can you turn around this way? Let's turn around this way. Okay. Jesus said, listen to my words carefully now. Very important. Listen to the words. He said, no man can come to the Father but by me. It's Jesus. But then he threw a little monkey wrench in the china closet. He says, and no one can come to me except the Spirit brings him. Now, watch this. So, listen to me. Listen. Because I know you don't understand this until I say it. Jesus does not forgive people. Gotcha. The Father. Read your Bible. He kept saying, if you do not forgive those who offend you, the Father will not forgive you. If you do not forgive those who persecute you, the Father. You see, the Father is the big boy. He's the one who send you to hell, judge you. If he don't forgive you, you finish. So what you want is the Father to forgive you. And Jesus said, the only way for the Father to forgive you is when I bring you to the Father. The Father will forgive you for my sake. Why? Because I tell the Father, I died for this one. You could give him life. Yeah. Oh, come on. Shout hallelujah. Now watch this. But he said, stand back there. He said, but you can't get to me unless this guy brings you to me. Which means to get to the Father, you got to get to Jesus. To get to Jesus, you need to come to the Holy Ghost. That's how important the governor is. Now listen to me, listen to me. Oh, this is so important. In the Bahamas, when we were under the kingdom of Great Britain, if anybody, and I mean anybody, the premier, Sir Roland Simonet, the members of parliament, the senators, the city commissioners on the island, the bishop, it doesn't matter. If anybody wanted to go to England and visit the Queen never even got interested in them. They couldn't get close to her. The first thing you had to do was go to that pink house. This is true.

first and let him clean your money off. You cannot get to the king unless you first go to the governor. And the governor then sends a message to England. And if the governor says, this is heavy, if the governor clears you, Glotobo Shama. See, you should have been here 40 years ago, man. It was deep. If the governor clears you in Nassau, you clear. Mm-hmm. Am I right? You used to be a police force. You see, when the governor clears you, you go straight to Jesus. Amen. Right to the king. You can go into the king. And once you go to the king, then you are in the inner courts. Amen. Praise God. He said, watch this. He said, but if you sin against this guy, he can't even get you to me, who died to forgive you, cleanse your sins, so that I can take you to the Father to forgive your sins. The Holy Spirit is the bringer. Jesus Christ is the cleaner. And the Father is the forgiver. Yes, got it? Yes, so you come to him with all your sin. He takes you, he brings you. He takes your sins, takes his blood, he washes away all your sins. Then he brings you to the Father, and the Father said, this one clean. Yes, sir. Y'all ain't shouting, man. That time is shout right there. By the time you make it to Jesus, you straight. That's why the Bible says, if you hear his voice tonight, sitting in that chair, watching this program, he said, if you feel his conviction, if you hear him saying, fix your life tonight, he says, do not harden your heart. Because he will not always strive. There's going to come a day where he stops calling you. Some people play with God so much, God stopped playing. And some people think, well, he'll always, you say, dear, the Bible never says God is forever suffering. The word suffering means allowance. He is long allowing. He let long foolishness for a long time, but it's only long. Long means it comes to an end, and God says, I wash my hands of you. You don't ever want the Holy Spirit to stop convicting you. Let me tell you something. Let me tell you what the word, Paul used the word anathema for people who turn their back on God so much that God turned his back on them. He used the word anathema. Now, let me explain the word. The word actually is a word we translate as apostate. Apostate means a person has entered a state where they can't hear him anymore. So the Bible says God gave them over to Satan. You don't want to get there. Sometimes you make an altar call and you sit there and you know, I should go. Let me tell you, if you ever think you should go, run. Why? Because that means you are still in good relationship. He's able to talk to you. Don't let your pride keep you in your seat talking about people going to look. People going to look. You better pray that he don't stop talking. He don't strive with men all the time, the Bible says. Let me tell you when you've reached apostate. Is when you sin and you don't feel no guilt anymore. It's over. You do that thing and you don't feel sorry about it anymore. It's over. You've committed the unpardonable sin because he cannot get you to your Savior who can get you to your forgiver. Now let me explain how the Pharisees and scribes committed the unpardonable sin. Here's how they did it. Jesus came to earth and he was filled with the Holy Spirit. So the Holy Spirit is in Jesus 100%. All of Jesus, Holy Spirit. When the power of the Holy Spirit worked through the flesh,

0: Jesus and worked a miracle. The Pharisees and scribes told him, you did that by the power of the devil. That's what they said. They said, you cast out that demon with the demon. In other words, they called the Holy Spirit the devil. Now, if you call him the devil, you ain't gonna come to him. Matter of fact, you literally curse the only person who could help you. It's the Holy Spirit. And so Jesus said, hey guys, you don't want to do that. Now watch him. Jesus said, you can say anything you want about the Son of Man, but don't talk bad about the Holy Ghost. He said, because I'm just the cleanser. He's the bringer. Don't get the bringer mad. If the bringer gets mad, you can't come to the cleaner. If you can't get to the cleaner, you'll never get to the forgiver. Let's thank God for the Holy Spirit. Come on, give him a loud praise, the Holy Spirit. He is the key to your salvation. No man, he says, no man comes to the Father but by me. That's why the other religions watching this program, wherever you are, you got to check them out first. What do they say about Jesus and what he have? If they say there be no such thing as the Holy Spirit, they can never be born again. You know what Jesus said? He said, you want to enter the kingdom of God? He said, I can't even bring you in. I'm just a cleaner. Except you be born of the Spirit, you cannot enter the country of heaven. That guy, I told you, is the most important person on earth. So from this night forward, repent. Come on, say it, I repent. Repent means I change my attitude toward the Holy Spirit. Lift your hands and repent right now. Just say, Holy Spirit, say, do it. Just say, tell him you're sorry for ignoring him all these years. Tell him you are sorry and you will not do it again. You will listen to his voice. You will learn his voice. You will learn to develop the hearing to hear his voice. You're going to learn how he speaks and how he moves and how he talks so you can know. Father, forgive us. Forgive us for ignoring the Holy Spirit. Amen. Thank you very much, oh great Trinity. Is this good? Amen. The Holy Spirit is, it's awesome. Here's a verse you want to write down. And I think this is a very important verse, John 16. I told you to turn to John 16. John chapter 16, verse 13. But when he, Jesus speaking, the Holy Spirit of truth has come, he, not it, he will guide you into all truth. He will not speak of his own will, but only what he hears. I told you he can hear. And he will tell you, it means he can talk, what is yet to come. That means he can see. Watch this, Holy Ghost. He will bring, that means he got hands, he can bring things. He will bring glory to me by taking. He can take from what is mine and making it known. He can teach unto you all that belongs to the Father. Hey, buddy, watch this now. Where's the Father? Up here. All that belongs to the Father, I love this, is mine. Now Jesus in the middle. This is why I said the Spirit will make known from what is mine and make it known to you. Daddy gave me everything. If you want it, he'll bring you to it. Give him a praise. Any religion that doesn't have a Holy Spirit cannot help you. They can keep you very busy and very poor. They can't help you. The kingdom of God is love, joy, peace in the Holy Ghost, the Bible says. I put it to you that when you read a verse like this, this one gets real deep here. This word, Jesus said, and when the Comforter has come. Now, I want to kind of wrap up on this area here, but the Comforter. The word Comforter that Jesus uses for the Holy Ghost, write it down, Comforter, is a Greek word. Now, Jesus never spoke Greek, really. He spoke Hebrew. He was a Jew. But they translated the Bible from Hebrew to Greek in the Hellenistic period, they call it. And so many of the scriptures are actually written from Hebrew to Greek, and then from Greek to Aramaic, and from Aramaic into, you know, different languages like French and German, and then we got it into English recently in the 16th century. But this word Jesus used, you go back to the Hebrew word, the Greek word that is translated from the Hebrew word is the word Parakletos. Parakletos. He says, when he, the Comforter, shall come, he will teach you. He will guide you. He will take and give to you. He, who? The Parakletos. The word paraclete, now you're going to like this. Our modern word for paraclete, write this down, is the word secretary. The old meaning of the word means helper. Helper. One who comes alongside to help you. To help you. Now, the Holy Ghost is what? The governor of the kingdom. When the British took over these islands, they sent a governor to the Bahamas from England. The governor's job was to help us develop British culture. He couldn't make us, so he helped us. We had to submit to the British will. That's why we were called subjects. We had to submit. So the governor told us, we will drive on the left. So we obeyed, and so we drive on the left. Now you can disobey and drive on the right. What happens when you drive on the right? There is a way that seems right unto a man, but the end thereof is an accident. And that's why your life is so kapunkalup right now. Because you keep believing that you can drive on the right in his kingdom. You can't get away from driving on the right. You don't get away. You get in trouble. He's a paraclete. Jesus actually used the term, I will send you another just like me. That's the word he used. Remember I told you that the Holy Spirit is God and Christ is God? He said, when I leave, I'm going to send someone, and he is me too. Yes. But he's the other me. Yes. I will not leave you comfortless. I will not leave you without help to become a kingdom citizen. I've heard people say this. You know, I want to become a believer. But I'm not strong enough. When I get strong enough, when I can stop doing this and stop doing that, then I'm going to come. That's why it ain't come yet. That's probably why you're fighting with your own private devils. Because you're still trying to do it by yourself. God says, look, for you to learn kingdom culture, you need help. And you need help from the other country. Because you don't know the other country. Don't be afraid to believe in God. Why? He's going to help you believe. Don't be afraid to trust him. Why? He's going to help you trust. Don't be afraid that you won't change. He's going to help you change. Give him a praise. He's going to help us. Some of you are still, you know, growing. He say, boy, I keep kind of falling back. God says, yeah, but once you get up, I'm going to help you. Why? That's my job. Holy Ghost says, I'm here to help you. That's why he never throws you away. He's in love with the backslider. By the way, remember the Bible says he's in love with what? The backslider. You're supposed to slide back. You're not supposed to turn around and walk back. That's very important. Clap right there. Good place to clap. See? You don't keep going back into sin intentionally. You're supposed to slip. I can leave that right there. Because some people sit down and they plan their weekend. And then come up on Sunday morning saying, God, forgive me. God said, forgive what? I ain't love with you. I ain't love with the backslide, not the back walker. I will help you if you attempt to live my laws. I will help you live them. Yes. It's very important. He's a helper. The Holy Spirit brings Jesus back, no longer limited. Remember, about three sessions ago, I talked about how Christ is limited. He couldn't be in more than one place at the same time. The Holy Spirit was trapped in the body. Well, the Holy Spirit actually makes Christ unlimited. When he came out of Christ's one body, he was able to possess thousands of bodies. And so he became unlimited. Jesus Christ could not be in more than one place at the same time. Therefore, for 33 and a half years, God was limited to one body, two hands, two eyes, two ears, and one nose. God was limited because he was trapped in a physical body. The Holy Ghost was limited. That's why Jesus said, it's better for you that I go away. Because if I don't leave this body, you cannot do greater works. Because I'm trapped in one body. I want to dwell in many bodies. So I could be in China and Africa and Haiti and Jamaica all at the same time. I'll be in many bodies. What a greater work. It's the Holy Spirit's dream. Now, John 7 verse 37 says, if any man thirsts, let him come to me and drink, and out of his belly shall flow rivers of living waters. The verse isn't finished yet. And then he says in this next verse, he says, this spake he concerning the Holy Ghost. Now, I want to just say something for now, and maybe get the scriptures next week when we deal this. And Pastor Richard and I are trying to teach you this stuff because most of you in this room don't know about the Holy Spirit, even though you sing about him and you talk about him. And you can't do what you don't know. You can't understand what you're not taught. Let me just say this. Jesus said, as many as believed on me. Are you looking at me? Look at me. Look at me. Look at me. Look at me. This is very important. As many as believed on me, there shall spring up in him a well of the Holy Spirit. As he said in John 7, there shall be a well. Now, in this verse that we just read just now, it's a strange change. He says, if any man thirst, okay, let me try it again. If any man drinks, there'll be a well. A man got a well. If any man thirsts, there'll be a river. I want you to use your brain now. Now, a well, how many of you ever grew up at a well? Let me see. Come on, Bahamas. Yeah? Okay. So you know wells. A well is a big hole in the ground with water in it. Wells, write this down, have no power. A well has no power. A well cannot move anything. It is still water. It's called a spring. He said, if you believe on me, you will drink, and there shall be a well springing up. That's the words he used. In you. That means when you are born again, Shabusate, you receive the well. But you have no power. You are saved. If you die, you'll go to heaven. All you got is the well. But life is messing you up. Life is taking you where it wants to take you. Temptation is running you ragged. But you are saved. You have no power. Ladies and gentlemen, listen to me. One of these days, very soon, I'm going back to Israel. I want to take all of you with me. I want you to see what your pastor sees. The River Jordan does not belong to Israel. It starts in the Alps. It flows down through Syria from a spring. And when it starts to flow, it is so slow, you wouldn't believe that's the same river way down there by the Sinai with all that power. When it starts from the spring, it's just a little bubble. Just a little bubble. Just a little bubble. But when you travel down the Israeli desert, there's this river flowing with power. And it moves boulders. It moves trees. It moves rocks. But when you go back where it began, it moves nothing. Jesus said, look, I don't just want you to have a well. When Jesus rose from the dead, he met with them. He touched them and he said, receive the Holy Spirit. They received the well. They were born of the Spirit. They had the well. Then he says, but go to Jerusalem and wait, because you shall receive. He said, you cannot witness to my claims without ability. You don't move trees by a bubble. You move trees by a current. I think it's very important to read this verse carefully. If any man thirst. See, you could have the well, but still not be thirsty. You gotta want more. I rest my case. There are some Christian groups that are born again. They go into heaven, but Satan whooping them all the way there. They sing their nice little songs. They have their little sermons. 1 hour meetings, 2 hour meetings. They're gone. No power. But they got the well. He told disciples, I know you're saved, but you ain't got the power yet. You wait in Jerusalem. I breathe on you already, but you need to let that thing turn into a river now. And when they gathered together, they were all on one accord. They stayed there for 50 days. Are you thirsty? Pastor Miles, I want to speak in tongues. God says, you don't really want to. You just want it because Pastor Miles got it. You ain't hungry yet. I got baptized in the Holy Spirit because I got mad. I told God, if they could get it, I want it. God said, I like this attitude. You know why most people ain't baptized by the Holy Spirit? They don't even believe in it. God don't give you things you don't ask for. Are you thirsty? He said, the river comes from thirst. The well comes from belief. If you believe, he says, you shall have a well. But if you thirst after that, I want more. God says, I'll bring you a river out. By the way, rivers come out of wells. So everybody who is born again, got the well, and don't speak in tongues, the tongues way down inside there. They just ain't speaking in them. The gifts of the Spirit are in everyone who believes in Jesus. But they are buried deep if you don't expect them to come out. Are you getting hungry? I said, are you getting hungry? Are you getting hungry for his power? See, you already got his salvation, but you got to be hungry for his power. People say, Pastor Miles, you grew up just like your brothers and sisters. You grew up with your daddy. How come you turned out different? Because I wasn't satisfied with just being a good old Baptist. I knew there must be more. There's got to be more than this singing three hymns and a song and collections. I want more. And the Bible says, he who gave you Christ, he would also with him give you all things. I said, God, give me the all things. How about you tonight? I said, how about you tonight? Some of the most boring people I know are Christian people. That's why I don't keep coming with them no more. Boring people. And no power. The Bible says they got a form of godliness. All the rituals, all the commitment, all the tradition. They deny the river. The Holy Spirit is a governor, man. He came to change language. He came to change the way you drive. He came to change the way you dress, what you eat. He came to change things, not to entertain. When a governor takes over a territory, he came to make that territory just like his country. And that takes power. Can I hear an amen? Can I suggest to you then, Matthew 24, verse 48:9, it says, I am going to send you, he says, what my Father has promised. I'm going to what? Send you. In other words, when I go to the cross, I'm going to open up this container, and I'm going to release what Adam lost. And I'm going to send you what Adam lost. The governor. What my Father promised you. You will get the Holy Ghost again. And I like what the Bible says when they were baptized in the Holy Spirit in Acts. You got to read that again. Peter quoted Joel. Peter says, we are not drunk. He says, this is that which was promised by the prophets that would come. That God would pour out his Spirit. Oh man. Listen. Upon all. See, how dare you believe that the Holy Spirit is only for you Christian people? Atheist is looking for the Holy Ghost. The agnostic is looking for the Holy Ghost. The Buddhist, the Hindu, the Muslim, they are all looking for the Holy Ghost. They're all looking for the same thing. And they're trying to find him 1,000 different ways. He says, I have sent Christ so that he can bring him back to all men. And then he went deeper. Unto you, unto your children, unto your children after you, and your children's children. He said, look, everybody is supposed to get him back. Because everybody lost him. Give God a praise for Jesus' work. That's why I hate the idea of people walking around saying, are you Pentecostal? I'm Pentecostal. Oh, shut up. The Holy Ghost is for every human. You ain't special because you speak in tongues. You should be ashamed that your brother doesn't. The power to live a holy life is everybody's privilege. That's why I teach so hard, because I want you to have everything I have. I'm not better than you. I'm just a little ahead of you, that's all. So I turn back to come get you. Come on, somebody. I want you to receive everything I have. Experience what I've experienced. Enjoy what I have. Live what I'm living. Why? It's for you and your children's children after you. Give God a praise. It's for everybody. I say it's for everybody. Look at that verse. He said, you stay in the city until you have been clothed with what? Power. I'm going, and I'm going to send him. And he's going to clothe you with power. From where? From where? That's important. You can get your power from another country. Let me tell you something. When the governor was in our territory, his power was not in the Bahamas. His power was in England. One of these days I can take you to the government house with me. I want to show you something. If you look on the walls in the governor's mansion, you'll see sometimes some parchment. And you'll see a little plastic thing with a seal on it. That seal has Elizabeth's name on it. Elizabeth II. That seal. That's a sign that the guy who uses that seal has power in England. And whatever he seals in the Bahamas is sealed in England. Whatever you bind on. Yes, sir. The Holy Spirit is power from on high. And it's living in you, that power. And he has brought it to you, and you are going home with heaven's power. You're going to sleep in a bed with heaven's power in you. You're going to wake up tomorrow morning and go to work with heaven's power in you. And when you talk to people, heaven's power is talking to them. And when they insult you, don't take it personal. They are insulting heaven's power. So the Bible says, don't avenge any man. Vengeance belongs to the governor. They could never insult you because you don't represent yourself. Praise God. When people attack you and attack the Holy Spirit in you, you should pray for them quickly. Especially if they are your family members, because they're putting themselves in danger. Don't get mad at them. You pray for them and tell them, you know, this is not good for your health. Don't do that. Because the Holy Spirit is God's representation. Well, last verse, let me pick up here next week. I want you to write this verse down. Luke chapter 23, verse 46. When Jesus died, I call this the power of absence. Luke 23, verse 46. He gave up the ghost. The word give up means to breathe out, expired. Listen, men did not kill Jesus. He just released himself. He said, no man takes my life. I'll breathe out when I'm ready. Oh man. All the power was in one body. Watch this now. Shakibu Sate. Oh, Lucy, listen. All the power of heaven is in one body. And the body. I close it now. I promise. The body has blood. spirits have no blood. Without the shedding of blood, there's no remitting or canceling of sin. Follow me now. So the Holy Spirit on the inside got to depend on Jesus on the outside to first clean you up before he leaves.
1: Yes, sir.
0: So Christ says, no one kills me. Yeah. Wait till I finish what I'm doing.
1: Yes,
0: when I'm finished, I'll leave. So he's on the cross by his own will. The blood is rushing out of his body, spilling all over the ground, pierced on every part of his head, feet, hands, side, everything bloody. He spilled the blood. The blood cleansed us. And when the blood was all out, he says, it is. He said, I'm finished. Come on, give him a friend. He said, I'm finished. He was talking to the Holy Ghost. Shout amen. He told the Holy Ghost, okay, I finished now. You could leave.
1: Yes, sir.
0: I have cleaned them all up. Now, you ain't trapped just in one. But you can now. Oh, Lord. Come on, give him a praise. Hallelujah. He says, you can now live in all. So he says, go get him. And as many as believed on him, to them gave he power. Close your Bibles and give him a big shout. I say, lift your voice and praise him. He has paid the price. So we can be filled again with the governor of heaven. So we can live with power. Overcome every temptation this week by the power of the Holy Ghost. You ain't got to fight temptation by yourself this week. All you got to say is, Holy Ghost, I'm getting pressure. And he'll bring power out of your life and you'll overcome it. You won't believe you're out of it. It'll be over because he is here to give you power to be witnesses unto him. This is why he came.

0: 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As always, you are encouraged to search the Word of God for yourself and heed only what is confirmed by Holy Spirit. 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
1: A number of years ago, on a family vacation, I drove from Dallas to California to take the kids to Disneyland. But we decided to go up to San Francisco first and then work our way down to LA. If you've taken that route, you know there are a number of options that you have. But the scenic option along the California coastline, Route 1, is marvelous and at the same time treacherous. Route 1 is a very winding road. On one side are the mountains, and then the other are the cliffs leading down to the ocean. All along the route, there are signs to help you to navigate safely through the twists and the turns and the oncoming vehicles. For one wrong move on Route 1, one inadvertent turn could cost you your life. It's a beautiful thing to look at, but it's a dangerous road to travel. When I thought about that, I thought about life. It's full of twists and turns. It's full of uncertainties, and many times you don't know what's coming around the bend. Life, if you've lived here long enough, you know that it can be tough to navigate. Many of us here today would love the opportunity to start over again because we've already run on some rocks. But what they have on Route 1, God has on the route of your life, and that are signposts designed to help you and me navigate this thing called life successfully. The question I want to address today is, why are there so many stalled vehicles on this road called life? Why are there so many with their hoods up, unable to go forward? Why do we look along the reef and find those who've gone over the cliff? And then the question becomes more intriguing when we want to know why so many of these are Christians who find themselves unable to navigate through the twists and turns of life. May I suggest to you probably no more greater word than I can give you than today, that far too many of us as believers believe in a God we don't trust. Everybody here today affirms the existence of God. And of course, if you're a believer, you affirm the work of Jesus Christ on the cross for you. And yet there seems to be a disconnect from my faith in Christ to get me to heaven and my trust in Christ to navigate me on earth. There seems to be a disconnect. And I'd like to suggest to you the disconnect is that many of us, maybe even most of us, don't trust him. The book of Proverbs is the book of wisdom. Wisdom is the ability to navigate life. Wisdom is the ability to perceive the true nature of a thing and to implement the will of God regarding it. Wisdom is the ability to perceive the true nature of a thing, what's really going on, and then to have the ability to apply, implement the will of God regarding that perception. It's been called the art of skillful living. The ability to effectively apply truth to everyday decisions. Solomon understood its importance when he prayed, Lord, don't give me riches. Give me wisdom. The book opens up with a cry for a father to teach his son the importance of gaining wisdom. In fact, he says in chapter 1, verse 20, that wisdom screams in the street. She lifts her voice in the square. Among all the noise that's around, wisdom says, please pay attention to me. In fact, he says in chapter 1, verse 33, he who listens to me, wisdom, shall live securely and shall be at ease from the dread of evil. Many of us would not be where we are today if back then when we made the decision, we had more wisdom. You didn't need more money, you needed more wisdom. You wouldn't have made that decision at that time regarding that situation if you just had some wisdom. If I were to leave you with a thought, it would be this one: to start living the rest of your life wisely. How do you do that? Trust in the Lord with all your heart. Well, what do you mean, Pastor? Don't lean to your own understanding. In all your ways, acknowledge him, and he will make your path straight. That verse says three things. Those two verses, Proverbs 3, 5, and 6. It's those three things I want to share with you now. Number one, trust in God entirely. The first thing you need to know if you're going to get wisdom, which is the way to navigate life successfully, you must trust in the Lord entirely. The word trust means to lay down on. It has the idea of putting one's complete weight on. It's much akin to what you're doing right now when you're sitting in the pew, when you're sitting in the seat, and all of your weight is resting on the ability of the pew upon which you're sitting to hold you up. Now, trusting in the pew to hold you up wouldn't mean much if the pew can't hold you up. But you've assumed something. You've assumed that the pew can hold you up. And the reason why I know it is not because you told me, because I'm looking right now and all your weight's on it. In fact, you are so secure about the pew's ability to sustain your weight and everybody on there with you, you're not even helping it out. I mean, I don't see anybody sitting but kind of pushing themselves up in case. In case this pew doesn't make it, I want to make sure I got a little bit of me in here. Because this pew may not make it. He says, trust in the Lord with all your heart. Let's start off with the order. Trust in the Lord. The reason why the order is critical is because when it comes to navigating our lives, most of us start with ourselves and work back to God. In other words, we start with what we think, what our perception is, what our orientation is, and when that does not work, we say, try God. There would be a lot less pain in life if you would start with God and not start with you or me start with myself. The proof that we don't trust God, even though we declare that we believe in him, is that we turn to other sources first to address life's problems. What you trust is where you go first. Did you hear me? You can always discover what you trust because you go there first. That is what you're banking on. And you bank on the thing you believe will be the best thing to help you. So that's where you go first. So if you want to know whether you trust in the Lord, answer the question, where do I go first? Why should I trust in the Lord first? So many scriptures we could turn to, and time will not allow us to turn to them all. But I love the way Romans 11 puts it when he talks about the nature of God's wisdom, because in communicating this, the Apostle Paul said that this way in Romans 11:33, oh, the depths of the riches, both of the wisdom and knowledge of God, how unsearchable are his judgments, unfathomable his ways, who has known the mind of the Lord, and who became his counselor, or who has he first given to him that was not paid back to him again, for from him, through him, and to him are all things, to him be the glory forever. Amen. He says the reason you should trust in the Lord is because his wisdom is beyond your ability to conceive it. Sometime when you go home, you need to read Job 28, verses 12 through 33, where Job says, I'm looking for wisdom. Where can I find it? Yes. He says, I looked to people. I couldn't find it there. I looked to the depths of the sea. I couldn't find it there. I looked up in the sky. I couldn't find it there. He says, I could not find wisdom among the living. Nothing around me could give me wisdom, but thou, O Lord, knowest it. The reason that you should trust in the Lord is because his wisdom is infinite. Infinite wisdom. His ability to coagulate and cross-coordinate all the events of history from time through eternity. His resume, all the events of history from time through eternity. His resume and experience.

men aren't saying what he's saying, they're wrong, not him. No exceptions. Let every man be a liar. Unfortunately, what we have done is called God a liar and called people the truth. Created beings who are going to die like you, we call them the truth. We call the creator a liar. Or we don't use those words. We just don't go to him first. And understanding this, trusting in the Lord with all of your heart, that's a simple way of saying completely or entirely. The heart makes up your inner core being. Sometimes it refers to emotions, sometimes it refers to intellect, sometimes it refers to will. But since it could refer to any of the three, it simply means that you are to trust in the Lord completely, entirely, in every aspect of your life. Your knowledge, intellect, your decision-making, will, and your feelings, emotion. So that's all you. At the heart of who you are, trust in the Lord. How do I know if I'm trusting in the Lord? Simple. You're not leaning to your own understanding. He gives the flip side or the negative of trusting in the Lord. Human understanding is flawed by sin. Human understanding is limited in scope by finiteness. You said, and I hear this all the time, people say, well, God expects me to use my brain, doesn't he? God has given us all common sense, hasn't he? Well, if it was that common, we wouldn't be where we are. Yes, God expects you to use your brain underneath his supervision. He doesn't expect you to use your brain apart from him. Because we are limited by finiteness, and we are flawed and contaminated by sin. Therefore, decision making will always be questionable. Unless governed within the standard of the Lord. Paul says in Philippians 3:3, put no confidence in the flesh. Don't simply rest on your human capacity to make the right decision. You're not that good. And for 99.9% of it, the only response we could give to that is amen and amen. We're not that good. If we were, we wouldn't have done that, this, that, and the other. We thought our own understanding when we first made the decision, it was a good one. It looked like that to us. The problem is our sight line is limited. Now, let me tell you what we do. Because we're Christians, we know we got to trust in the Lord, because that's like comes with the job description. So we know we got to believe this God stuff. We got to take the Bible seriously. You know, we got to go to church. So we know we got to trust in the Lord. But then we got this other side of us, like the real world. We got the real world part. And in the real world, come on, you got to be practical in the real world. Okay, that Bible was written many years ago by men a long way away. And so let's get to the real world. So here's what most of us do. Watch this, I'm going somewhere. We mix the two. See, we mix the two because, see, we got to do the Christian stuff because we're Christians. But we live in the real world, so we got to do the real world stuff. And we mix the two. Now, the Bible has a word for mixing the two. It's called double-mindedness. Double-mindedness. When you mix the sacred and the secular, because you want the secular to help the sacred, it's called double-mindedness, or thinking with two minds. James 3 says, there is a wisdom from above that comes from God. And then he says, and there is a wisdom from below that comes from earthly thinking. And he says, the wisdom from below that comes from the natural way of thinking comes from hell. Yeah. So he doesn't say the wisdom comes from hell. It says the wisdom comes from earth, but the wisdom that comes from earth comes from hell.

So to think like a natural man is to join the devil's way of thinking. When you mix the two, you lose wisdom from God. James 1:5 says, if any man lacks wisdom, let him ask of God. If any man needs guidance for decision making so that he can live a skillful life, let him ask of God. And guess what he says? One of the great promises in the Bible. Who gives it liberally? See, he's not stingy with it. He wants to give you wisdom. He wants to give you direction. He wants to give you God. And he will give you an abundance of it. But then he goes on and gives a warning. He says, but when you ask, ask in faith, not doubting, for a double-minded man is unstable in all his ways. And watch this. Here's the curse. Let not that man think he will receive anything from the Lord. You say, but I prayed about it. But if God saw a double mind, he's not going to answer your prayer. I got counseling about it. But if it was based on a double mind, the mixing of the secular and the sacred, and by mixing of the secular and the sacred, a non-Christian worldview trying to be mixed with a Christian worldview, the Bible says that negates me. So we actually, watch this, cancel out Sunday, usually every Monday. Most Christians cancel Sunday on Monday because then they go to a secular, that is natural or non-Christian viewpoint, and try to mix it with Sunday. And God says that man will receive nothing from the Lord. Well, now this is explaining why we're not seeing prayers answered. Because God's saying, I see you mixing stuff. If a plane was flying high, a plane needs a control tower. Control tower says, well, you got a plane here, a plane there, it's cloudy, you can't see it. And you're talking about, but I think it's okay. You don't have that ability. You are limited. That's why you need a control tower. What you think right now is irrelevant. Not because your brain is irrelevant. Your brain is absolutely critical to navigate the plane. But your sight, you can't see. So you need to adjust your brain to what the tower says. So many of us are canceling out by trying to mix human and divine wisdom. That may not sound as deep as it is, but if you're mixing it, God says, I can't help you. I can't help you. I haven't been God for zillions of years to need help. My son Jonathan developed this new hobby in college, breeding pit bulls. I don't know where this has come from. I can't conceive of where this idea of breeding pit bulls has come from, but this has become his hobby in college. So he's had like 6 or 7 pit bulls. And I guess it's some entrepreneurial mindset he's in because he breeds them and sells them. Maybe I ain't giving him enough money at college or something, but that's kind of his thing. He comes home on the weekends and he brings 2 of the pit bulls with him. Not a happy situation at my house. He connects these pit bulls to this cord that they can't break. And they're in the yard. Now these 2 pit bulls are pretty friendly and everything, so they're not like these violent kind, but they're pit bulls. Yes. I walk out to the yard this past weekend. I'm walking in the yard, and the particular friendly one of the 2 wants to play. He wants to jump up. He wants some activity. In coming to me to play, he goes the wrong way around the tree. Yes. So he wraps the cord around the tree. I'm trying to get him to go back the other way because at the way he's going, he's entangling himself. But he doesn't know better.
I'm trying to get him back around this way. One time he thinks I'm playing with him. The next time he thinks I don't know what I'm doing. So he continues to go in his own understanding. He continues to go his own way. Now, it wasn't that he wasn't sincere. It wasn't that he was not dedicated. It just, he's a dog. So he doesn't understand, and he keeps going his own way. I keep trying to pull him back, and now he's resisting me. Because he doesn't think I know what I'm doing. He wants me to not bother him. He wants me to leave him alone, but left to his own understanding. All he's doing is entangling himself more. By the time we are finished this exercise, he can't move. Because he's wrapped it so many times around the tree that he is stuck. Now all of a sudden, it dawns on him, he did not know what he was doing. So now the dog that wanted to be independent on his own, do his own thing, is now going. Now he crying. All of a sudden, I'm significant now. I'm important now. I'm strategic now. Because he done wrapped himself up. He did that because he's the dog. Dog. Because what we do in our beastly way of thinking is insist on our own way. And even when God pushes us, we say, I don't like that. We go this way until we have wrapped ourselves up around the circumstances of life. And now we want to drop to our knees and go, Trust in the Lord with all your heart. And that means don't lean to your own understanding. He doesn't say don't have it. He says don't lean on it. You can have your thoughts, but those thoughts have to be measured against the standard. Yes. God told Peter, don't throw your net on that side. Throw it on the other side. The problem was Peter was a professional fisherman. Peter knew where you throw the net, when you throw the net. Peter said, Jesus, look, we've been out here all night, all right? So they're not biting, Jesus. Look, I know where to throw the net. I was raised in a fisherman's family. I'm president of the Zebedee Fishing Corporation. I know how to fish. But Peter says, to humor you, let me go ahead and do what you say just so you can see that really, really you ought to stick to preaching. I know fish, you know sermons, stick to that. The Bible says that the net got so full it was dragging the boats under. See, left to his own understanding, he would have been fishless. Mary didn't understand how this thing could be. She says, how can this be since I am a virgin? How can I be pregnant? The angel says, well, there's nothing impossible with God. And so she says, may it be as the Lord said. My own understanding can't figure this out. However, if it's you talking, let it be. God sends Abraham to a place he had not gone. He goes by faith, looking for a city whose builder and maker was God. He acted not on his own understanding, or else he wouldn't have left. Moses? We're talking about a man raised in Pharaoh's house. We're talking about highly educated. We're talking about a guy who has been trained. We're talking about a guy who had wealth. We talk about a guy who had it all, who didn't need divine information, except he made a decision to suffer with the people of God because he was going to use his information. I am not suggesting don't get your college degree, but you have to understand, when you get your BA, MBA, PhD, all you have gotten is information. And information doesn't automatically transfer to wisdom. You could have just moved from being an uneducated fool to an educated fool.
Wisdom is the ability to use it correctly in making life's choices. Let me tell you one of the key ways which you will face this question of wisdom. It is when you are facing a trial. When you're going through it, it's always our natural tendency to want our own way out of it because we don't understand that God is doing something with it. You got to take the perspective of Job. Though he slay me, yet will I trust him. See, everything's going apart from me now. It's killing me now, but I'm still going to trust him. I'm going to rest completely and rely completely on him to deal with this. I'm not going to get out of it my own human way. That is a way that is unprescribed by him. But you can't mix the two. You can't have church and your horoscope. See, you cancel it. And you don't have to go to a horoscope. All you got to go is to human understanding. You know, you don't have to go to Scientology. You don't have to go to astrology. All you got to go is to human viewpoint. And you cancel the wisdom of God. So with all your heart, that means entirely, completely, no exceptions, you must lean on God and not on you or anybody you know. You have to lean on that which is giving you God, whether it comes to your mind or the brain of somebody else. Secondly, you must trust God intimately. First of all, you must trust him entirely, all your heart. Now you must trust him intimately. He says, in all your ways, acknowledge him. In all your ways, acknowledge him. Now, acknowledgement, the word here, acknowledgement, does not mean a quaint recognition. Like if I come into the room and you say good morning to me, you've acknowledged my presence. That's not what it's talking about, acknowledgement. The word acknowledgement here has to do with an intimate response based on knowledge and relationship, whereby pleasing that person becomes your goal. Acknowledging who he is in relationship to who you are. How do we illustrate this? When a woman gets married, maybe one who's been single for a long time, a lady who's been used to making her own decisions, running her own life, being her own independent person. But now she gets married. There is an adjustment she must learn to make now when it comes to her decisions. Her decisions are no longer just about her. She now must acknowledge somebody else in the relationship. She's got to acknowledge the fact that there is somebody else that I must consult before either I make this decision, or if I don't have to consult them because I know them so well, I can go ahead and make it because I know they would be okay with it. Or if there's a question about it, she has to now say, well, let me check with my husband first and I'll get back to you. That's acknowledgement. Acknowledgement has to do with bringing the leader to bear before the decision is made. Either because you know what their decision would be, so you don't even have to talk to them about it, or you don't know what the decision should be, so you have to talk to them about it. That's acknowledgement. How broad is this acknowledgement? Well, I think the verse says, in all your ways. In all your ways. God wants to be involved in the details of your life. How many of them? All of them. All of them. He wants to be a partner in this relationship, actually, the leader of the relationship who is consulted about anything involving the relationship. When you write a check, I hope you have consulted with the bank first. Now, there are two ways you can consult with the bank when you write a check. When you consult, you consult intuitively or personally. You consult
intuitively, because you just know that you have it there. You just know I deposited my check and I have my offering or whatever the bill is that you're paying. So I know it's there. So I'm consulting, but it's an intuitive consult. I don't have to actually call the bank or I don't have to get online because I just know it's been deposited in there. So it's a consulting, but it's intuitive. Or if there is a question, then you get online or you call the bank to make sure you can cover the charge. But in all cases, if you are a responsible adult person, barring some rare exception of miscalculation, you have the mindset of the bank always on your mind when you write the check because you know the resources are there to cover it. So the bank is directly or indirectly always on your mind. God is saying when it comes to life's directions and negotiating life, He is the source of your resources. Make sure the account can support the decision. We make decisions that our spiritual account can't support, and we wonder why our life keeps bouncing. How do you consult with God? How do you acknowledge Him in all things? It's fairly simple. The word and prayer. The word and prayer. I am amazed at how many of us don't use the word when it comes to the decisions of life. We come to hear a sermon, but we don't use the word when it comes to a decision of life. And there is a principle or a precept for every decision in life in the Bible. In the Bible, there is a principle or a precept for every decision that you make. There's a principle or precept for who you should marry, principle or precept about having children. There's a principle or precept about job choice and job career. There's a principle and precept about how to get out of debt. There's a principle and precept about how to invest money. There's a principle and precept about how to handle illness. I've been preaching for over 30 years, and I have yet, in 30 years of ministry, had one situation come across my desk, come across my ministry, where there has not been a biblical principle or precept to address it. I have not been one, and I have dealt with millions of different scenarios, and there's always a principle or precept. You say, but the Bible does not maybe give me the specifics. Sometimes it gives me the general, but I need something more specific. That's why it has to be the Word of God and prayer. Because the job of the Holy Spirit is to apply the Word of God to your personal situation. Yes. The Holy Spirit's job is to take what may be a general principle and now make it your principle to your situation. That's why it's Spirit and Word, Spirit and truth. In all your ways, consult Him. Don't just do it because you think it. Do it because you like it. Do it because all your friends do it. That is not acknowledging Him. That's discounting Him. I had a husband and wife come to me one time. The husband was ticked off. And the husband was ticked off because he says, my wife goes and asks all these other men what they think about something, a decision, and then she comes to me. He says, when she comes to me, I don't want to talk about it. Not because it's not a worthy discussion, but you don't go and talk to five other guys and then come to your husband. You come to me first. In all your ways, acknowledge me. It could be vice versa. The point is, it's simply to state that God says, I want to be first. I don't want to be mixed with anything that does not agree with me, and I want to be consulted about all your ways. You're to trust God entirely. You're to trust God intimately. Finally, you are to trust God progressively. And He will make your paths straight. Wow. Make your paths straight. He will make your paths straight. Listen to that slowly then. He will, meaning you won't have to. He will make your paths straight. It doesn't get any better than that. Anybody here crooked? Life is crooked. Finances are crooked. Marriage is crooked.
Single life is crooked. Future is crooked. He says he will make your path straight. Now, a path means you're going somewhere. A path is always connected to a destination. So it means you going somewhere. At least you trying to go somewhere. At least you supposed to be going somewhere. Or maybe you are going somewhere. Going in circles. Doom, doom, doom, doom. Oh, around and around again. Because a lot of folk are going in circles. They're not going anywhere. Because they got a wild path and a crooked path. And they're here today and there tomorrow. And they don't know where they are. He says, he will. If you do it this way, trust him entirely. Trust him intimately, and then trust him progressively. The word make your path straight, the concept there, was used of travel being made safe by leveling a road to remove the obstacles in order so the traveler could reach the goal. You say, every time I try to go somewhere, I got this boulder. I got people stopping me. I got circumstances stopping me. I got money stopping me. I just don't seem to be able to get off the dime. I don't seem to be able to get where I'm supposed to go. I don't know what to do. God says he will. Remove the boulders. Get rid of the obstacles. And make your path go toward his intended destination for you. To put it another way, he says, wisdom allows you to experience God's plan for your life. Chapter 3, verse 2 says, for the length of days and years of life and peace will be added to you. Verse 24 says, you will lie down and you will not be afraid. When you lie down, your sleep will be sweet. Whoa. Isn't it time you got a full night's sleep again? He says, if you will take wisdom seriously, you won't need those sleeping pills related to life's direction and decisions. He says, I will make your sleep sweet. The Bible says, and the Lord giveth his beloved sleep, because he's clearing the boulders. You're staying up because you're trying to figure out how to move them. But he says, if you get it in line like this, guess what? I will move them for you. When you listen to the traffic report or the weather report, you turn on the radio and you listen to somebody who's looking at a picture you can't see. God says he rewards the path and address the hindrances so that you get to your intended destination. Whenever I travel, people pick me up or they send a car to pick me up. I never, if I'm going on a ministry trip, rent a car. The reason I don't rent a car is because I don't know where I am and I don't know where I'm going. Okay? If another pastor invites me to a church or a conference and I accept the engagement, they pick me up. They send the same thing we do when we invite our guests here. We pick them up. If they want us to, I let them pick me up. Because if it's a place I've never been before, I don't want to go through all the headache of looking at the map and trying to drive and read the map and going through all of that when there is somebody there who lives there, who knows the way, who's been the way before. You know what I do? I get on the passenger side and let them lead me down the path to my location. Why kill myself when there's somebody who already knows how to get there? Why wait in a line? Why go through the extra added? Why do that when there is somebody who already knows? Even if I know the path and I take the path, if there's something blocking the path, I don't have time to look for an alternative route. But if they already live there, they know where to get off, where to get on. They know the side streets. Let me tell you something about God. He knows the alternative routes to get you to your destination.
God wants you to start trusting him so you can start living again. God wants you to trust him entirely. He wants your complete trust unmixed. He does not want a non-biblical, non-Christian worldview to be integrated in your thinking anymore. He doesn't want the feminist movement telling you ladies how to be a wife. He doesn't want guys who don't know God telling you the definition of a man. He does not want Wall Street giving you the ethics of business. He does not want Fifth Avenue telling you what you have to buy and have to own. He does not want a mixture. He wants to entirely control you, and he wants to be intimately involved with the process. And he says then he will progressively move you to where you ought to go. We don't have time for our own understanding. So what God wants to know is, are you going to just believe in me, or will you trust me? In the movie The Titanic, there was one scene that enraptured everybody. It was a scene that was repeated over and over and over and over again. Every time the movie or a clip from the movie was shown, this scene was there. And it wasn't the Titanic going under. That wasn't the scene. It was another scene. Her name was Rose. And Rose is living an empty, meaningless, fruitless life. She's living large. She's with the upper crust. She's got notoriety. She is engaged to a great guy. All of this stuff is going on. But deep down in Rose's heart, she is empty. Rose meets Jack. And Jack doesn't have all this fancy stuff that she has, but Jack loves her. She comes up to the deck of the boat. And when she comes up to the deck of the boat, Jack is on the deck and calls Rose over to the bow and says, "Take my hand." Jack stretches out his hand to Rose and he leads Rose over to the bow of the ship. He says, "Close your eyes." She closes her eyes and is ready to talk. He says, "Shh, don't speak. Just close your eyes." She's holding on to the pole at the bow of the boat. And Jack says, "Let go." "What do you mean, let go? I'm hanging over the ocean." He says, "Let go." She's scared to let go. She's nervous to let go. She's terrified to let go because this is her security. He says, "Let go." And then he asks her, "Do you trust me? If you trust me, let go." She lets her hand go, leaving her hand totally at the mercy of Jack. She lets her hand go. Jack says, "Open your eyes." She opens her eyes and is hanging over the bow of the boat in the breeze, looking out over the ocean at the water. And she says, "I'm flying. I'm flying." Some of you gotta let go. You've been holding on to your own way of thinking, own way of living, own way of operating, own way of feeling, own way of acting, own way of cogitating all of your life. And while you come to church on tomorrow, you're going back to your own way. And God is saying, "Let go." You say, "Yeah, but you don't understand. I've held on to that." Let go. "But you don't understand." Let go. "But God, do you trust me?" And God is saying, if you let go, you'll be able to fly again. You can have your life back. It's time.

0: But then there was this moment where I realized that I needed healing from something that happened to me when I was a kid. And what had happened was, when I was 7 years old, I was sexually molested by someone that was very close to me. And it caused a lot of rejection from my family members. Like, it introduced rejection and even just abandonment, because a lot of my family members did leave. And like, even just that relationship that I had with them when I was young, it ended. And because I was a child, I guess I was with my parents, like, you know, they were enough for me, but I didn't really dwell on it or think about it too much. I just kept moving, but there was still that void and that, like, you know, they're gone. So I was actually born in Honduras, and I came here to the United States when I was 5. I grew up in a Christian household, basically, from like a young age. Like, even when I lived in Honduras, I remember like going to church with my grandma and my aunts, and then coming here as well. Like, my parents would take me to church, and I did enjoy it. Like, you know, we had kids class and I like learned all the Bible stories. I automatically thought I was a Christian because, you know, I went to church with my parents almost every Sunday. I did the right things. I, you know, pretty much grew up with like a fear of being bad. So like, I would listen to my parents, and my parents weren't like necessarily strict, but they did have like expectations of me. I was also the oldest. I have 2 younger brothers, so I had to like always set the example. And, you know, I did try my best to like be good. Like, I didn't want to get in trouble. That was like most of my life, like growing up. There was some wild things that happened as I grew up, but I guess because I was young, I didn't really have an understanding of what was happening to me. I guess I put everything like somewhere in the back of my mind, and I was like, well, that happened, and I moved on, right? And continue to live my life. When I was officially 12, I remember I started going to this life group, and I met this girl. And she became my leader, and her name was Katie. And basically, she began to like talk about God and her relationship with God and her experiences with God. And I was like, wait a second, like, my life looks nothing like that. Like, I'm a Christian, but my walk and like me calling myself a Christian is nothing compared to that. Like, I basically just went to church and like, you know, to the services or different things that the church had going on. And I was like, what? Like, how? And it was in that moment when like this kind of this hunger and this desire began to grow in me, and I was like, am I missing out on something? Like, what's happening? And so our church actually had these really cool retreats type things, where people would leave for a weekend, right? And they were basically designed for you to encounter God and his presence. And I remember growing up, like, a couple of my family members would go, and even my parents went, and I remember that they would come back and they would just be like different people and like be transformed. And I was like, what happened there? Like, what do they do to you that like makes you like be this way? And so I always kind of had this like curiosity of going, just because I was like, I wonder what would happen to me. Not even anything related to God. I was just wondering, like, what happens there? And so, yeah, when I was officially 13, I was able to go, and I signed up, I went, and then they had this session, basically. And this session was them just sharing the gospel, just them sharing Jesus and what he had done for us and the sacrifice that he had paid, and that we were sinners and that we carried brokenness and pain, but that he took that. And as I listened, it was almost like, you know, I had heard this because I grew up in the church, but it was almost like I had never heard it before. It felt so fresh, and it just hit me. And I was like, you know, wow, like Jesus actually did this. And then they gave us this pamphlet, this like little book to like of different like areas of sin or like brokenness in your life. And I was like, okay, like let me look through it and stuff. And they were like, you know, if there's anything on here that you've done or anything that you feel like you carry, just check it off, right? And allow God to search your heart and allow, like, you know, have the freedom to give those things to him today, because like that's what the session was designed for. And so I looked through it, and as I was reading through it, I began to check off different things. And as I did this, I began to cry, and I was like, wow, like, I'm not really good. Like, all my life I thought I was good. I thought I was fine. I thought there wasn't really any area of pain or hurt in me. But as I checked these things off, I remember like even just checking off not being able to forgive others. I think that was one of the things that resonated with me, because there were people in my life that I no longer spoke to that had hurt me. And I guess there was a part of me that was like not forgiving them. I didn't know how to. But there was just a bunch of things on there, and I began to check them off. And then I was just crying, and I was like, God, like, I'm a sinner. Like, I'm broken. I'm a mess. And so they had also made this invitation that if you wanted to like accept Jesus into your life as your Lord, as your Savior, you could go up front and, you know, just surrender your life to God. So I did. I ran up there. I fell on my face and I was just crying. And I just felt this conviction like come over me of my, you know, my brokenness, my sins. And that was the moment that Jesus met me. I simply made that choice. Like, it wasn't, you know, a crazy encounter where like God shows up, but it was just this conviction, like this thing in my heart that just knew like you're a sinner and you're in need of Jesus. So that's the moment where my life just changed and I had no idea what was coming next.
1: Yeah. Talk to us about your experience with Jesus after. You know, you mentioned that there were some crazy stuff that happened, but obviously as you come into his presence, different things begin to come up. So just tell us a little bit about that and what your walk looked like after you had this moment of repentance and just coming to him.
0: So yeah, I had this moment and it definitely took some time. That's how Jesus is. Like, he's so patient with us and he takes us through this process of like showing us things, exposing things in us in kindness and in love to bring us into a place of freedom and to restore us. I began to, you know, really build a relationship with him, like through prayer and through reading the word and just seeking his face. But, you know, also the beautiful thing is we have this gift called community, right? And so when you're in community and you give that access to your leaders and people in your life, they're able to help you through, you know, the rough things in life. But then there was this moment where I realized that I needed healing from something that happened to me when I was a kid. And what had happened was when I was 7 years old, I was sexually molested by someone that was very close to me. And it caused a lot of rejection from my family members. Like, it introduced rejection and even just abandonment, because a lot of my family members did leave. And like, even just that relationship that I had with them when I was young, it ended. And because I was a child, I guess I was with my parents, like, you know, they were enough for me, but I didn't really dwell on it or think about it too much. I just kept moving, but there was still that void and that, like, you know, they're gone. So
1: can you just talk to us a little bit about why the rejection came? Why did they decide to leave?
0: I think it really started because I hadn't told anyone for about a year when I was 7. Like, I didn't tell anyone because I was scared. Like, I just knew that if my family were to find out, like, everything would change. I don't know how I knew that, but I just knew, like, if I say anything, this is gonna happen. Like, something bad is gonna happen. And so the only person I remember telling was my cousin. She was like a sister to me. And so we were one day hanging out with my mom, and she was like, you need to tell your mom, like, about what happened to you, like, because I want you to be safe, you know? And so, and she needs to know, like, she loves you and she cares for you. And so I took all the courage I had. I was so afraid, and I told my mom. And, you know, my mom, like, she was so kind and just there for me. And she was, like, listening. And obviously, in that moment, it was hurtful and it was hard for her to hear. And then later that day, I tried to tell my dad. But I guess because of his relationship with this person, it was really hard for him to, like, accept it. And so he kind of, like, refused to listen. And I understand now that it wasn't because he was necessarily trying to make me feel like he didn't care, but it was because of the relationship that he had. And I think when you are given such a crazy news, like, sometimes you need time to process it. So I understand now, but at the time, it was that moment, you know, like, I'm sharing this crazy news with my dad of what happened to me, and he, like, doesn't care. Like, he just, like, pushes me away and is like, no, like, I can't hear about this. Like, I'm busy. Like, he's watching a movie. And I was like, this took me so long to be able to tell you, and you don't even care. And so I remember that night, like, we left, and it was me and my mom and my brothers, we left. And my dad, like, he stayed back. So it was that moment when I felt, like, the rejection and, like, the abandonment. Like, this spirit came to, like, really just follow me and oppress me. I had no awareness of it. And again, like, I just pushed the feelings back. Like, when you're a child, you do that to protect yourself, you know? So I did that. And then I just realized, like, later on, when I was 16, when I realized, like, I need healing from this. I realized, like, this rejection and abandonment had been following me all my life. And I began to see as well, like, even instances with friends, like, I felt like I could never tell any of my friends because I felt I was not normal. I felt like I was, like, they would, if I told them, they would leave me, like, they wouldn't be my friend anymore. Like, but even, like, I recognized too, like, when I was struggling, like, with, you know, just certain thoughts, or, like, when I felt like I needed help, like, I couldn't really tell anyone because I felt like if I opened up with anything, like, people would leave or people wouldn't really, like, stay and support me or help me through it. I had this battle with vulnerability and, like, being able to open up. And it was because of what I had experienced when I was little, the rejection and then people leaving, the abandonment. So
1: how did the Lord help you through that? To be able to gain that healing and restore that trust in people.
0: So what happened after I opened up, I had the courage, like, when I was 16, to share with some of my leaders and, you know, be real about what happened. And they basically just took me on a journey of healing. They kind of were like, this is something that God is going to do. We're going to help you through it. They gave me resources, but the main thing that, like, healed me was just sitting with Jesus. Like, super simple, but I would get into, like, be alone in my room and I would just cry out. And I just began to sit with God. And I just began to experience His acceptance. And I even remember the moment when I felt like His presence come to swallow up all the abandonment I felt. I remember asking Jesus, like, Jesus, where were you that moment that I was sexually molested? And He began to show me, like, all the years of my life, and He was in every year. You know, little moments, like, that I remember, and I saw Him there, like, every year, year after year, just standing there. And, like, I knew that He had always been with me, even when family members left, even when I was scared to talk to anybody, that He was right there. And he knew, like, what I was experiencing and what I felt. And so it was just such a beautiful moment. And I just had times and times like this when I even just needed to process, like, what I felt and, like, the healing. And I would just sit with Jesus and tell Him and take that time to also hear what He was saying about me. But, yeah, His presence, just crying out to Him, just being with Him, is what lifted off of the abandonment. And the beautiful thing, too, was having community, like, having people in my life. Like, there was times I felt certain types of way, and I would come to church, or, like, I would be with my friends, and they would just know. Like, they would just know. I don't even know how, like, Jesus, right? They would just know that I needed, like, a prayer. I needed, like, a word or something. That impacted me so much throughout those years. That's really how the Lord kind of took me on this journey of healing, being with Him, opening up to my leaders, inviting my friends into the process, being honest with myself. Yeah.
1: Now, just for fun, when you were in that moment, you know, seeing Jesus in every part of your life, can you describe one of those moments? Do you have one of those memories where you saw Him in that you can recall?
0: I guess it was just, like, little flashbacks, like, of my life. Like, even, like, when I was in Honduras, and, like, there was a time where my parents both of my parents left. Which is probably another example of, like, when I felt abandoned. But I remember even just being at my house over there and Jesus just sitting there with me. Little moments like that, like me walking home from school when I felt sad, when I felt like I couldn't tell anyone, and, like, in school, and, like, I felt so weird because I thought about what had happened to me and I saw Jesus there. Different moments, like, even as I got older and my parents also, like, their marriage was falling apart. And I felt like I had no one to, like, talk to about it because I felt like I had to, you know, keep it all together. And I even just saw Jesus in those moments as well. Like, just all these moments, like, the beautiful moments, the hard moments, there was just little flashbacks. Like it was like, you know, those little flip books, mm-hmm. But I just saw Jesus in every little image, every little thing that happened. I saw him there. And so that was enough for me to just know that all my life he had been there. All my life he had been taking care of me. All my life he had been keeping me and protecting me.
1: How did that change the trajectory of your life?
0: I was able to move forward in life knowing that he was always by my side, and knowing that, like, no matter who stayed, who left, like, he was always going to be there for me, and he was enough. I felt like that gave me such a boldness to be who I was and to be able to help others, you know, not just get stuck in my own pain and my own sorrows, but be able to see the world, to be able to see people that were stuck, that were broken, and be able to help them. And so just knowing, like, he's always by my side. He's always with me. His presence follows me everywhere I go. There's this Psalms that I love, and it says that he goes before us and into our future, and he prepares it for us. But he also protects us from the harm of our past. And so I've seen Jesus do that time and time again. So my life has just completely changed.
1: Yeah. I want you to touch on that really quick, because usually with people who are sexually molested, who experience sexual trauma, the trajectory of their life, it's pretty bad.
0: Yeah.
1: Right? We either fall more into pornography or more into sex and into these other areas, right? But for you, it was a little bit different, right?
0: Yeah.
1: Like you said, God protected you. Can you just talk about that and what God did in that space?
0: So honestly, I kind of don't have, I feel like it's kind of a miracle. Like it sometimes I think about it and I'm like, God, like you really like kept me, like you protected me, because I could have easily fallen into so many things. And I think also, and this is another example of how God like does work all the you know, the bad and the tough things for our good. Like after that happened to me, I did have fears, I guess, surrounding like sex and like anything around it. It kind of shut down my curiosity about it. Like I was afraid of it. And also like I felt like if I did anything surrounding that, like my parents would be bad. So it was kind of, it was a fear-based situation. So I didn't allow myself to like go there. But yeah, like that's another area God also had to reduce.

0: A lot of shame because I was like, how could anyone ever love me? Like, how could a man ever love me? Like, with like what had happened to me? Like, I felt, not worthy. I felt like I wasn't worthy to be loved in that way. So yeah, like I remember telling God that I wasn't gonna date anyone until I was 18. And then I met Jonathan, which is my husband. And even like before then, I was still processing like the rejection and the abandonment. But we, when we first met, like we obviously liked each other, but I told him, like, I was like, I don't want to date anyone till I'm 18. So like we can be friends. And we did. We became best friends, like literally like friends. Like it was completely friend zone. And we had accountability. Like we told our leaders that we liked each other, and so they also, helped us to like, actually be friends. But it was through his friendship that like God like use him to redeem that, because like not only did he wait for me when I met him when I was 15, but he not only did he wait for me till I was 18, but God like used him as like a man to just show me like what like love through a man is supposed to look like. And even obviously with Jesus, like I took that time to surrender those fears to him. That shame that I felt, because only he could do it, right? Only he could set me free from the feelings I had about myself. But through friendship with Jonathan, and then later when I turned 18, we started dating, I was able to open up and actually share with him, like, my story. And he, when I did, like, he didn't run away. Like I remember sharing it with him, and like he listened, and he told me that like it didn't change the way that he saw me, and he just like encouraged me and was like I can see even how like God has used this to like make you into the person you are today. Like it really just broke off all the shame and all the lies, like that moment. And I had like been praying about it for weeks, like even before I shared with him, and I was like, God, like I'm so scared to like tell him, but I want to tell him, because like I want to be honest with him. And I think like even when we were friends, like I always kind of like had this balance of knowing what to share with him, like, and like the process of the things that I was going through. Because I didn't want to like just throw all my emotions on him, and I did have like a leader in my life that I could trust and share with her about like the things that you want to share before to other people before you share with your significant other, right? Before you're actually married, right? Because there's some things that you want to reserve for marriage or like even the dating season. So yeah, like I that moment just helped me so much. Like it was like another part of my healing process, and it broke off that shame and that the lies that I had felt for so long. And I think like after when we got married, because the enemy obviously still tries. Like even before we're gonna get married, I still felt just like certain times when the enemy would try to like attack me with that, with the lie, like how could he love you like when you've gone through this, or like what's gonna happen, like, when you actually experience like even having sex. Like it was just crazy. But then I got married, and like the Lord like just took over. Like his presence just met us. It was just crazy. It felt like I had battled with those things for so long for no reason. Because when we entered into covenant marriage, there's such a peace and he affirmed me in so many ways. I felt like so free.
1: Jasmine, for anybody who's watching your testimony right now, what's a word of encouragement that you can give them if they're finding themselves in a place where they feel rejected, where they feel like everybody has left them or everybody who they come in contact leaves them? What can you say to that person?
0: I would tell them that Jesus is closer than we know. That he is the one that never leaves, and that his hand is always reached out to you, and that in him you will find the freedom that your heart needs to live this life on earth. Even if people were to leave you, even if people were to walk away, Jesus would still be

0: there. Jesus would remain. He's the one that can fill that place in your heart and in your life.
1: Jasmine, what would you say to little Jasmine who is dealing with the sexual attack and feels alone? What would you say to her?
0: I would tell her that she's not alone. And that God is preparing a bright future. That even like all the suffering and all the questions one day will seem like nothing because of the future God has prepared and the people that He would place in your life.
1: Jasmine, how's your relationship with your parents, with your mom and your dad? The last we heard of him in this testimony was that he did push you away, right? Because of what you had shared with him. Where's your relationship with him now?
0: Our relationship is growing. One of the major things that Jesus taught me when I was healing was about forgiveness. I had so many moments where I was overcome by the way that He forgave me. And so I knew that I could extend it to my dad. There's a lot of moments where I had to have conversations with him that were uncomfortable. And a lot of times I had to initiate them. But I told him that I forgave him, that I understood him, even in his pain and his confusion surrounding what had happened and the person that was so close to him. I just really began to catch God's perspective and heart for him. There was a lot of other things that happened between my parents. We later on, they had a divorce, so that was another whole thing to navigate through. But I placed the boundaries I needed to. But I also forgave and I continue to love him and give him space. So our relationship is definitely growing. God is still restoring. There's obviously things that on his side he's working through. But I feel like on my side, God's done so much. And I love him and I welcome him and we're growing. Yeah. And then with my mom, like she's always been an anchor for me. She constantly inspires me, and like she's someone I just honor. She's so strong, and so yeah, like our relationship, we're good. I'm just thankful for her life and just all that she did for me and the way she fought for me.
1: Yeah. Did you ever get a chance to interact or speak with the person who abused you?
0: I didn't, so now I do speak to them, but, you know, sometimes you won't necessarily find closure with people, but you can find closure within yourself and with the Lord. So there's a moment I had with Jesus where I had to forgive this person for what they had done to me, even without them being there, and release them to God. And I remember I accidentally like ran into them one time and they didn't see me, but I saw them and I started panicking because I was like, oh my God, like I haven't seen them in so long. And I just began to get scared because I was like, what if like they find out and they like see me again? And that's when I knew I needed healing as well. This was when I was 16 too, but as I brought this to the Lord was like, the first step is to release them, to forgive them, to give this person and what they did to me. And so I was able to do that. And now, like, I can look this person in the face without fear, with love and compassion and understanding. Even with every person that, like, left, or every person that hurt me along the process, I guess I've been able to understand, like, even though they did these things, that there is something that they carry that's hurting them, and that's why they hurt others. Or there's something in them that needs healing and restoration too. And it gave me compassion and understanding for people. So I know that I'm free from what happened. And now I can just love despite what happened.
1: Yeah. Jasmine, who is Jesus to you?
0: Jesus to me is my best friend. He's my safe place. He's a person that I can always run to when I'm happy, when I'm sad, anytime, anything that I'm feeling, living through. He's my safe place. He's my home.
1: Any last words for the people watching your testimony?
0: I would just say that Jesus is the best friend you could ever have, and he offers this type of freedom and this type of love to everyone who's willing to say yes and to... I know that sometimes it can be hard to make those choices to choose him, because sometimes what you see in front of you feels more real, more tangible. But he's the realest one, and he's the one that, even though it may not feel like it in the moment, is going to bring you out into freedom, into a clear space, into wholeness. And he wants to do that with you and for you. And he, like, just the way that he did it for me, and he prepared such a beautiful future for me, even though I face so many things, he can do that for you. There's still so much hope for you, and he's making a way. So take the choice. Make that choice to choose him.

Well, grace and peace, saints of God, glory to God, glory to God. Hallelujah, hallelujah. Another wonderful opportunity to be before the throne of grace this morning. And I'm thanking God for you and your life and that of your family. Those here in the studio audience, the local body, those around the world, we thank you again and welcome you to New Life Global Fellowship. I'm Senior Pastor Dr. Sheldon John. You should know that already. But if you're visiting for the very first time, we welcome you here. And we're glad to have you with us this morning. Bless God. Amen. I want to be able to open up because I got a lot to unpack in this particular series, you know, well, not series, but this particular sermon that the Lord is going to be doing today and using my vessel to do. So I want to make sure that your hearts and your minds are open, all right? This message has been one that has been around for a little while. I've been talking about this for years, but never got an opportunity to actually do it. And the Spirit of the Lord has now released me to do this message, okay? So I definitely want your hearts and your minds to be open. I want your atmospheres to be settled. I want you to pay very, very close attention to what you're going to hear. Some marriages are going to be saved in this type of situation. Your relationships are going to be saved in this situation if you just allow the Spirit of the Lord to have His way in your life. Amen? All right, whether that be just in marriages or whether it be in any type of relationship whatsoever that we will encounter, we're going to dive in and see a couple of things here, and I'll explain as I go forward. Let's get our hearts and minds ready to go before the Lord's throne. I want to make sure that you have your Bibles, your Bible apps, your pens and your pads, and you're pressing that share button, saints of God. All right, so while you got all that together, let's go to God in prayer to open this up. So that I don't spend too long, but you know, in salutations, but I'm opening it up and we'll be spending some time in the Word. Let's go to God in prayer. Father, in the name of Jesus, again, we thank you for this wonderful Sabbath day. We thank you that we could come before your throne, Lord God, and we could lay everything, every burden, every weight down at your throne. We pray, Father, in the name of Jesus, that you will continue to fashion us for your glory. We thank you for the measure of your Word, Lord God. We thank you that no matter what type of situations we face, no matter what adversities, no matter what season we find ourselves in individually, Lord God, we know that your hand is ever upon our lives. And you're there, Lord God, to bless and to heal, to deliver, to protect, and to provide for. And so we're giving you glory today and honor today, Lord God, for giving us another opportunity to dive into your Word. May it add the nuggets that we need, oh God, to have a fulfilled life. May it be, Lord Father, the guidance that we need, O God, to be able to teach the generations even after us, Lord Father, the way that we should walk, the way that we should walk before you. We thank you for this opportunity now and seal this in the unmatched name of Yeshua the Christ as we together say, Amen and Amen. Well, glory be to God, saints, as you would have seen this image, and I want you to really get your hearts and your minds, you know, centered upon it. It is here to diffuse or to detonate. Glory be to God. Now, as a matter of disclaimer, I got to be very careful in the way that vernacular that I use, because we are broadcasting on social media platforms. And so there are certain, you know, words that can be said and certain words that can't. I'm going to try my best to stay within that vein. I got the AV team here that is going to keep me on task. Bless God. Amen. Because how many of you know that your pastor could be very direct and very open? And so with that, you know, I want to make sure that I'm not saying any words that can be trigger words that can cause us to have an interruption, okay? So pray for me in that vein so I stay in that place. To diffuse or to detonate, for the longest time, saints of God, you just see me here. I just don't do sermons alone. There's a whole lot we do here administratively, which to include marital counseling, not just marital counseling, but parental counseling, any kinds of formats of counseling on a social level or a ministerial level or a spiritual level. These are the things that we get involved in as well, okay? And for years, you know, the Spirit of the Lord had given this to me. As I have a military background, I spent 8 years in the United States Marine Corps, and I understand a certain aspect of, you know, that type of warfare environments. So having said that, I want to bring you into the understanding as to why this is so relative and appropriate, you know, for us at this particular time. Now, you would notice that over the last couple of days, the Lord has been dealing with me as well as the intercessors about the words that we speak, the things that we say, how important it is in this particular season to govern our words and to bridle our hearts.
Now, the tongue of itself is untamable by us, but it is not untamable for God. So what we have the responsibility of doing is pumping our brakes and realizing what is inside of our hearts before we open our mouths to say a word. Now, not having control about that, you know what I'm saying, and losing control ever so often can put us in a vicarious position. Many of us, what type of relationship it actually is, whether it be marital, whether it be, you know, in a work environment, a school environment, whether amongst your friends and or family, whatever the situation is, there comes a point in time when we cause or a violation happens of our personal space and atmospheres. How we respond to that is extremely important, okay? Let me back it up a little bit so you get a little bit more comfortable with this vein and vernacular. There's a reason why this image shows you that there's only 1 second on that clock. 1 second. Because many times that's the only amount of time you actually have to make a decision as to the way that you're getting ready to respond to a thing. 1 second. But since of God, if you don't know how to manage that 1 second, you're going to find yourself doing some destructive things that's going to have long-term lasting effect. Things that you wish that you can take back, but unfortunately words are not taken back. You have to be able to send a word ahead of a word in order to cut it off or to derail it, but you cannot take the spoken word back. No matter how we convince ourselves inside of our minds, that will never happen. To further on that, and to remind you of, you know, my military days, one of the things about it in the military, no matter what, you know, what armed force, you belong to, there is a division in there called the EOD. And inside of civilian law enforcement authorities, you're right, many of these outfits do also have the very same setup. All right, an EOD division. EOD is Explosive Ordnance Disposals. All right, Explosive Ordnance, Disposal Divisions. That's what EOD means. And so, you know, obviously in the military, we would have to have that type of unit because you're fighting battles in which individuals have armed themselves, and you have to get there and, you know, be able to navigate so that you can be victorious in whatever, you know, campaign that you're involved in. But can I tell you that the EOD is not just centered around military and or law enforcement? Can I tell you that there's EOD right there in your household? Bless God, amen. All right? Say the wrong thing at the wrong time to the wrong person on the wrong day, before coffee, after coffee, bless God, amen. And everything is just blown all up in the house, bless God. If this was actually an EOD environment, many limbs, many hearts, many minds, many mouths, you know, have been completely annihilated because we just didn't know how to skillfully navigate the situation that we were in. I know I'm speaking the truth this morning. Hallelujah. Okay? So EOD is a thing that we're going to be dealing with because you can't talk about muzzling your words and not see the byproduct of that. Why does God tell me to do this? Is it okay for me as a believer in Christ to just carry on however I want to carry on because it has been my way? Saints of God, I want to bring you into this understanding that the asset of the kingdom of heaven is people. The asset of the kingdom of heaven is people. But the very same people that is the asset to the kingdom can be the antagonizers of our social life.